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1: Sitting in for George Norrie. And we're talking the Mandela Effect here on Open Lines. And the Mandela Effect kind of took a dark turn here in studio. I had to physically pull Michael Cozzio off of Tom Danheiser. Danheiser insists that the Fruit of the Loom logo never had a horn o' plenty. And Michael Cozzio took great exception to that. It almost came to blows. I'm kidding, of course. But people are passionate about what they think they remember. The Mandela Effect. But that's just one of the sort of the proverbial logs we threw on the fire. You can talk about high strangeness till the cows come home. I welcome it. But I just thought that might be an interesting thing to discuss, because the latest one going around is it interview with a vampire or interview with the vampire? And I insist, I must be adamant about this. It was interview with a vampire. If there's someone out there with an original Anne Rice first edition, and it says interview with a vampire, I will send a cab, an Uber driver over and bring it into the studio. All right. We're going to get back to open lines in a minute. I wanted to share this with you from the coasttocoastam.com website. Have you heard about this? A 60-year-old NASA photograph raising eyebrows again. UFO researcher Scott Waring says a strange object photographed above the moon in 1967 is not a camera glitch. It's a massive spacecraft, possibly, get this, more than 3 miles long. And there's more. Newly released Apollo-era files contain astronauts describing strange flashing and tumbling objects near the moon. And on one recording, even mentions an alien star base on the far side. NASA says there's no evidence of extraterrestrial life, but nearly six decades later, some of those old moon photos and recordings are starting to look very interesting. And of course, you can find out more in the carousel up at coasttocoastam.com. And if you're enjoying my little bag of tricks here on Coast to Coast, I'd love you to dig a little further down the rabbit hole and join me on my podcast, Richard Serrett's Strange Planet. 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All right, back to high strangeness and the Mandela Effect next on Coast to Coast AM.
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0: First-time caller Shannon is in Maryland. Good morning, Shannon. Welcome to Coast to Coast.
1: Good morning.
0: Hi there.
1: Thanks for having me.
0: My pleasure. Go ahead. What do you got?
1: Oh, wow. Well, yeah. The Mandela effect, that blew my mind. Like, the first time I ever heard somebody say to me, Nelson Mandela just died. I was, like, years ago in jail, and I argued with this lady, and she was, like, 10 years younger than me. I'm 52, so she was, you know, I was probably 50, and she was, like, 40. But I feel like there was, like, one of the generations, somebody else told me this, very much more educated, but they said, you know, it seemed like there could have been some kind of wormhole, or I don't know if I'm saying that right, but like a jump in time, and that they got sent to a different dimension that is like, they had all that stuff happen, and then they came back through the hole or something. I don't know. I might not be saying it right, but maybe you get me. Anyway.
0: I do. Yes. I understand what you're saying. Yeah, I mean, that's ground zero for the Mandela effect, right? Is people remember him dying in prison on Robben's Island in South Africa in the early 80s. And then he's suddenly released from prison in, I believe it was late 80s, early 90s. I remember on television him being released. And then I think he died in around 2013. And people said, wait a minute, I remember watching the funeral.
1: I was shocked when people would say, Nelson Mandela's still alive. He just got out of jail. I'm like, no, this is crazy. And then, you know, like you said about the cornucopia with the fruit coming out of it. You know, I remember that on my little brother's underwear. You know?
0: You remember the cornucopia on the label of the fruit of the loom?
1: Yes, with the fruit coming out of it.
0: Because my understanding, and I could be misremembering, but my understanding is somebody actually contacted who owns Fruit of the Loom and asked them about this, and they denied that there was ever a point where they had the cornucopia on the label.
1: Ever.
0: Now, yeah.
1: That's what they say, yes.
0: So are they gaslighting us?
1: Come on, I'm telling you. You know, my little brother had all the Fruit of the Loom, the little, what were they called? But the ones that had little characters on them, the Spider-Man underwear, all them.
0: Yeah.
1: Yes, they all had it. The packaging came. I remember us drawing the cornucopia and the fruit coming out. You know, I mean, you know, and it was on his underwear. Just remember that. He was 3, I was 5. You know.
0: So why are they gaslighting us about the cornucopia on the Spider-Man briefs? What is behind this? Why are they doing this to us? Are they torturing us psychologically? Is this a beta test for something?
1: Come on, you know.
0: I don't know.
1: Alexa's always listening. I don't have that, you know, but I'm just saying, the government, they know what buttons to push. They know what they can and can't say.
0: Yeah.
1: And, you know, yeah, I just heard you talking about that. I'm not going to get off the subject, but that spaceship. Yeah, you know, I mean, like, there's a lot of weird stuff going on. So to say that, you know, two different generations remember things completely opposite, that's just so strange. I want to figure it out myself.
0: Yeah, we got to be careful about our language.
1: I'm sorry.
0: Okay. I know you're passionate, Shannon. I appreciate your passion. I appreciate your passion. Yeah. But then there are the rules and the regulations of the broadcast industry that we have to adhere to. But thank you. I think there's another possibility that may explain, and I know we're having a little bit of fun. I'm having a little bit of fun with this because it does, on the surface, it sounds ridiculous. You know, why would the people responsible for the Hadron Collider decide to put a cornucopia on a Fruit of the Loom underwear label and then take it off and so forth? There's the other possibility is, we talked about misremembering. We talked about conflating things. I mean, people can be living maybe in different timelines at the same time. I mean, there may be, and I'm being serious here, there may be some hypothetical physics that could explain that, which is, you know, why two people can see the exact same car accident, for example, and one witnesses it in an entirely different way. Is one completely right and completely wrong? What is the objective truth? What is the objective truth? Is there objective truth? What if you have people living on different timelines? Maybe that could be a possible explanation. And theoretical physicists, I'm sure, are studying this. Paul is in Redondo Beach, California. Lots of California calls tonight. Welcome, Paul.
2: Hello, Richard. Welcome to my neck of the woods.
0: Great to be here. Thank you.
2: It's hot and humid. My golden retriever doesn't contribute much money either, and he's asleep right now.
0: Go figure.
2: Talk about the Mandela.
0: What a slacker.
2: Exactly. The Mandela effect is misnamed. Mandela stayed in the South African prison and flew largely beneath the radar as he was in solitary for many years. He was tortured, and he was not a name or popular news item. But there was somebody in the same prison in the 80s, and his name was Steve Biko, B-I-K-O.
0: Yes.
2: And he was a black, an African activist against the government, against apartheid, and he went on a hunger strike, and eventually it ended up killing him.
0: Yeah, he was in police custody. I think it was in the late 70s that he died.
2: Okay.
0: And there was was that the Marlon Brando movie, A Dry White Season? Was that about the Biko case? I can't remember. Anyway, go ahead.
2: I don't know. But Biko passed away, and his funeral was televised, and it was a major news item. And that's why people believe that Mandela died in prison.
0: Yes.
2: They're confusing them with Steve Biko.
0: I think you're correct. I think you're correct in this case. In this case. But what about the others?
2: Well, I
0: so
2: think
0: many
2: people
0: others.
2: People are spending entirely too much time tonight thinking about Fruit of the Loom underwear. I don't know. It hasn't been a topic on Coast to Coast. But the other facts is people don't notice things. Us trial lawyers think that and know that eyewitness testimony is very bad. Most of the people don't remember what they saw or can correctly identify things and relate what they saw to police officers or to other lawyers or to even their family. And it's commonly known throughout the law that eyewitness testimony is the worst thing that you could possibly have if you're trying to prove something in court. That's why DNA testimony and other chemical and other measures of testimony is far more convincing and effective. So I think it's that people aren't really that significantly involved in things and will believe lots of things that never, in effect, happened. Anyway, that's my opinion.
0: That's incredibly insightful, and I appreciate it coming from an attorney talking about eyewitness testimony. But Paul, haven't people been sent to the gallows for centuries based on eyewitness testimony?
2: Well, yes, they have. And I'm not saying that all eyewitness testimony is incorrect or is made up or something like that, but it's been proven through various studies at various universities and law school that eyewitness testimony is not the best type of testimony, and that's why many people will minimalize it. And I think that Mandela was definitely alive all that time, and people confuse him with Steve Biko, who was a major story at the time before Mandela even, maybe perhaps before he was even prison all the way. I think he was for quite an extended period of time.
0: Yes, he went into the jail, I think, in the 1960s, if I remember. And so he was there a long time. But you're right, Stephen Biko, he became an international symbol for police brutality in apartheid. And there was even was it Peter Gabriel sang a song? He sort of immortalized Biko in song. And I think you're right in this case. People are misremembering Biko for Mandela. Paul, great call. Thank you so much. Great to hear from you. I appreciate it. Let's say hi to Chris in Rhode Island, east of the Rockies. Hey, Chris, welcome.
3: Hi, Richard. How are you doing?
0: I'm very well. Thank you.
3: Richard, we're coming up on the 25th anniversary of 9/11, and there's so little talk about 9/11. And I wanted to honor George Norrie and Dr. Judy Wood for building the only real memorial to 9/11, which is the truth. The truth is the only real memorial. And I just wanted to let you know, an airplane can't be absorbed into a skyscraper. And nobody cares, but I think that's what's crude about our country. Not Donald Trump. What's crude is 3,000 Americans were murdered, and we the truth has never come out. There's been no justice for them. And I just wanted to honor, you know, Judy Wood. Also, there was a stewardess who wrote a book about 9/11, Rebecca Roth. Incredible. There was a Philip Marshall. He ended up getting killed. I just wish there was more talk about 9/11. They deserve justice, those people. They were savagely murdered, jumping from a skyscraper. Nobody cares about them.
0: Well, I wouldn't say nobody cares about them, but you're right. 25 years in this day and age is an eternity. I knew Philip Marshall. He was a United Airlines pilot. I spoke to him in Santa Monica, not far from where I'm sitting, about his theories and so forth. And I remember we had an email exchange. He had written a book. He'd been on a number of platforms and things that I had hosted. And he, we shot a TV episode on 9/11. This is going back 2011, 2012, and we remained in contact, and I had a fairly lengthy email chain from Phil Marshall. He kept checking in occasionally, asking, you know, what's the status of the TV show and the episode, and when is it going to air, and so forth, and then silence for some time, and then I received word that he had allegedly taken his life and several members of his own family, and I was absolutely devastated. And so something I did at that time, I remember this so well. This is not Mandela effect. This happened. And this may sound macabre or morose, but what I do often when someone passes away, I often go back into my email thread to see what was the last time we talked? What did we talk about? Maybe it's, you know, a way of kind of honoring that person's memory. I want to say, well, when did we connect last? I did this actually earlier tonight when we found out that Ron Patton from Ground Zero passed away. I went back into my WhatsApp because we had just communicated maybe a month ago. Anyway, I went back into the, and I do not delete emails. I went back into my email thread, or into my email to search for the email thread from Philip Marshall to find out what we talked about. It was gone. The complete thread, and we're talking dozens of emails, all gone. Now, is it possible I inadvertently put them in the trash? Of course it is possible. I don't believe that's what happened. But I think Philip Marshall was onto something. Is the narrative that we've been told about how he took his life and members of his family, has that been contrived? Is that some sort of a gaslighting or psyop? I don't know. I don't have any evidence. I haven't investigated. I don't have the resources to investigate it. But you're right. The best thing that we can do to honor the dead, and I remember when questions arose very early about what happened in 9/11, and people were accusing other people of, well, you're dishonoring the dead by dragging these conspiracy theories into it. And I say no. The truth, or the pursuit of truth, and you could pursue truth end up being wrong, but the pursuit of truth need never apologize. And the best way to honor somebody is to seek justice for them and to seek the truth, wherever that may lead. And it may ultimately lead to the official narrative. I don't think it will necessarily in the case of 9/11, and you're right, we must continue to talk about it. Not only on the anniversaries, but throughout the year and for the foreseeable future, the same way that we continue to talk about JFK. Even when younger people's eyes start to roll, oh, you're talking about JFK again? That was 60 years ago. So what? So what? The truth is the truth. Okay, let me see here. Do I have time to squeeze in one more? I'm getting the no from Michael. He's waving me off. And so we'll come back. I'll do one quick. Mike in Fairbanks, Alaska. Get it said real fast if you can for me. Mike, what's on your mind?
4: It won't be fast. I've got a few things to say here, but hello, Mr. Sarah. Thanks for logging me in, Richard. Did you get the UFO footage? Did you ever get to look at that I sent you?
0: You sent me UFO footage?
4: Yeah, for the 4th of July. Remember it disappeared, the UFO that disappeared on film?
0: Oh, jeez. Can you...
4: I emailed it.
0: I apologize. Could you send that to me again?
4: Yeah.
0: Is that a big deal to send it to me again, Mike?
4: No. Absolutely.
0: Okay, I
4: want to... No, I've got...
0: Mm-hmm. As you can imagine, I just get a deluge of stuff, and sometimes things fall behind, between the cracks, and that's my fault for my poor organizational skills. Send it to me again, and I will have a look at it before I leave the studio tonight, if you can do that for me. And
4: I've got an update on a lot of updates on the towers. Richard Gage is making his rounds, and I've talked to Richard Gage before, and there is no doubt that the towers were brought down. How long do you think it took to prepare the demolition on the towers, Richard?
0: Well, to wire 110 stories for a controlled demolition, assuming that they're still using that kind of technology, that would take weeks. But let's pick this up on the other side. Mike, hold on. If you've got a line, hold on to it. Back with more Open Lines. Richard Sarodin for George Norrie on Coast to Coast AM.
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6: For KFGO News, I'm Darren Selvig. A South Fargo apartment shooting has ended in a murder conviction. A Cass County jury found 26-year-old Levi Larta guilty of murder and reckless endangerment in the death of Nadine Khoury. Authorities say Khoury was shot multiple times in an apartment stairwell last October. Investigators noted the two men had known each other for several years. Larta fled the scene but was arrested the next morning at a convenience store in Barnesville. He's scheduled for sentencing on November 9th. Authorities have identified the Fargo man found dead in a car pulled from the Buffalo River. The Clay County Sheriff's Office identifies the victim as 24-year-old Evan Woodrow Fisher. Investigators say Woodrow Fisher was driving east on 90th Avenue North on Thursday when he missed a curve, slid through a ditch, and crossed the Buffalo River before striking a tree on the east bank. Deputies believe speed was a contributing factor in the accident. With a special session getting ready to kick off in Bismarck, the debate over two bills proposing a moratorium on new AI data centers and a ban on non-disclosure agreements for public officials is heating up. Senator Tim Mathern of Fargo, who proposed both bills, is introducing two amendments to the NDA ban.
7: These cities and RACs and investor-owned utilities negotiate on things outside of the city itself. They negotiate things regarding transmission lines and other kinds of activities. And those kinds of private negotiations should not be part of government.
6: The other amendment aims to remove the sales tax exemption on data center equipment.
7: We have gone from just a few $100,000 to now we're talking about $16 million a year. They're getting us tax breaks.
6: The special session begins Wednesday, September 2nd. Crews will begin work tomorrow to investigate and relocate human remains found near the North Dakota governor's residence in Bismarck. Construction on a new fence and driveway was paused in May after workers found human remains and pieces of a coffin. Ground-penetrating radar later found up to 29 possible areas that need more investigation. Authorities say some of those spots could contain human remains, but they could also be tree roots, utility lines, or other projects. The governor's residence is located near one of Bismarck's oldest cemeteries, which dates back to the late 1800s. And North Dakota Attorney General Drew Wrigley is offering an explanation for why North Dakota received $17.6 million in a landmark settlement with Meta over unfair practices on social media platforms like Facebook and Instagram that target young users. South Dakota will receive a minimum of $53 million as part of the $17.1 billion multi-state settlement. Wrigley says that North Dakota, along with other states like Michigan and Georgia, withdrew from being named in the lawsuit because of a court order that required the states to do a large amount of discovery work.
8: We withdrew as a result.

0: High of 90, and then into the Labor Day weekend, Saturday and Sunday, partly sunny, breezy, chance for some nighttime showers and thunderstorms. Highs in the upper 80s, lower 90s for the upcoming weekend.
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1: Skechers, with a T or no T? Show of hands, T? Yeah. No, two out of the three? No, there's no T. No T. It's S-K-E-C-H-E-R-S. 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I remember the T. I remember the T. The Home Depot. 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
2: It's Mandela, the, right?
1: It's not right?
2: No, I'm saying it's the, right?
1: It is the Home Depot. Yeah, I just remember Home Depot. I mean, these are the sorts of things, I mean, you need to come together with people, and there are only so many places you can have these conversations. One of them is on Coast to Coast, and maybe you're sitting across a table from a date, someone you've met through paranormaldate.com, and can't wait to that show, that comes to the television show.
2: It's going to pretty soon. So we told you earlier about our TV show, Strange Universe, and we stay pretty busy here. So we're also going to start a show, get ready for this, Paranormal Date. That's what it's called. So if you're single and fascinated by the unexplained, then you're the one we're talking to. 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This is how it works, Richard. I can't wait. We're going to tape. I think our first tapings are at the end of September or October, right around there. So each episode, one paranormal loving single is going to go on a blind speed date with three potential matches who share their passion for ghosts, UFOs, psychic phenomena, that kind of thing. 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Will sparks fly? We're going to find out. 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It's paranormaldate.com, Richard. It's the place where getting ghosted is a good thing.
1: Coming to a TV near you, that's a winner. That is going to be a smash.
2: It's going to be crazy.
1: Can't wait. All right. We're going to continue to delve into the Mandela effect and other encounters with high strangeness in the time that remains. What a delight to be with you on Coast to Coast tonight. Thank you. Richard Serrett in for George Norrie. Back with more in a moment.
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0: And we are into the home stretch. I received an email from Richard. I won't use a last name, but Richard writing about interview with a vampire or interview with the vampire. And he writes, maybe folks remember title as interview with a vampire because phonetically the TH blends in with, and the a sound comes from the E in the. So if you say it like interview with the, with a vampire, it sounds like with. I think that was a point Tom was making earlier. It blends in. The TH and the with makes it sound like ah. Pretty weak T as far as I'm concerned. That's a no. Doesn't do it for me. I distinctly remember the A on the cover of the Anne Rice novel, Interview with a Vampire. All right. That's what you call beating a dead horse, I guess. Wildcard line, Greg is in Remsen, New York. Greg, thanks for your patience and holding on. Thank you. Welcome.
1: Yeah, hi, Richard. I wanted to ask you about a song that is a constant in the bumper music and coast all during the weeks, or actually two songs. The first one is by Soundgarden. It's called Black Hole Sun.
0: Yes.
1: You know, that sounds kind of, you know, like the moon and the sun and all that. Maybe I'm not sure on the name on that, but it's by Chris Cornell.
0: Yes.
1: And it's, you know, the words to it for the listeners out there kind of go like, Black Hole Sun, won't you come and wash away the rain? You know, something along that line. And a young lady I did that on TV the other night. Her name is Nana Royal. She did a wonderful job on the guitar, and they gold buzzered her ahead to the America's Got Talent final. And what do you have any idea? Is the name on that song, is that like an astrological thing or something along those lines?
0: I am familiar with the song. I can hear it in my head, but I really don't know the backstory. I'm sorry. I couldn't recite the lyrics.
1: Yeah, okay.
0: I'm sorry.
1: That's fine. Well, that young lady, she really needs to win. She did a fantastic job. I saw it on YouTube the other day. Now, the other one was, I didn't get to tell Tom about it, but in 1963, I went to the World's Fair.
0: Yes.
1: I was a youngster back then, and I was at the German Pavilion. This is another common song on Coast, because they were going to have a band in that pavilion. We'd eaten and they had a dance floor there, and I was really young with my little brother.
0: Where was the 63 World's Fair? Was that New York?
1: New York. Yeah, I'm from New York, so that's why we went.
0: Okay.
1: And there was going to be a band, and these fellas all came out. I didn't know who they were. I was pretty young, but old enough. And me and my little brother, we went and sat right in front of the microphone on the floor. There was no stage. It was just a dance floor, chairs all around where you sat and ate and so forth. And we had matching suits on, you know, like and all that, you know, our Sunday best. And we sat on the floor waiting for them to come out and start. And they came out, and this one guy come out, and he's playing the trumpet. It was amazing. We're sitting there looking up at this fella playing the trumpet right at us, and his cheeks puff right out like balloons, both sides. And he is just wailing away, doing all this really cool music. People come out and start dancing, and we're all dancing. And then he goes into this one slow song, and it's one of Coast's most famous songs, I think. And it's the one, It's a Wonderful Life.
0: Yes.
1: Yeah, and that was just something else. And, you know, that's kind of a slow, mellow song. And that whenever that song comes on Coast, I always remember those days.
0: Isn't that amazing, the power of music to transport you?
1: That song transports everybody, I think.
0: Yeah, it's like a time machine. Great memories,
1: and then,
0: Greg.
1: And there's one more if you got a minute.
0: Okay.
1: This is a MTV video, okay? And it's done by Youngblood, because you mentioned Youngblood earlier. But this is the singer Youngblood, spelt not exactly Youngblood, but the song's called Zombie. Now, there's two videos. There's the official one, and that's the one you want to catch if you're a nurse or you've ever been in the hospital or ever had a loved one there. In the end, the nurse gets her angel wings. If you watch carefully, you got to just catch it carefully. It's a very good video for anybody who's into that stuff. So thanks, Richard, for letting me tell my little stories there. Appreciate it.
0: Thank you, Greg. Appreciate it. I got to apologize to Mike. I was going to take your call after the break, and then, you know, I lost it. But you're back on, Mike. Thank you for your patience. We were talking 9/11. You had asked me how long it would take to prepare a building for controlled demolition, and I couldn't imagine. You know, you have to wire. I guess you don't have to wire 110 floors, but I can't imagine the complexity of something like that, unless, of course, we're talking about advanced technology. Anyway, go ahead. What did you want to say?
2: Yes, you are correct. Well, there's never been a high rise, Richard, that has ever collapsed from fire, ever in history. And John Skilling and Les Robertson, they designed the towers with the memory of I know you remember this, you've read about it. In 1945, a B-25 hit the Empire State Building.
0: Yes.
2: Yeah, and well, these two guys built these towers to withstand multiple Boeing 707 crashes, direct hits with full loads of fuel.
0: Correct.
2: Multiple hits. Now, if anybody thinks that these towers were brought down by Osama bin Laden, they are drinking the Kool-Aid. Listen to this. In 1995, Ace Elevator was given a multi-million dollar reward. I mean, they were rewarded a bid to redo all the elevators on the tower systems. They worked on it for 7 years, Richard. Ace Elevator needs to be investigated. They are the ones that are behind it. They are part of the crew that wired the towers. Those towers went into free fall. Richard Gage has filmed other towers dropping in free fall. It's exactly the same. There were 189 elevators in the tower, in one of the towers alone. And the amount of wiring done, it was actually done by Wi-Fi remote control, and they used a nano thermate, which is a mixture of iron, manganese, aluminum, and now they're using a sulfur. Sulfur, this nano thermate burns at 4,500 degrees. Steel turns molten at 3,000. Jet fuel burns at 750 degrees, and office furniture burns at 550. You could put a fire at 1,000 degrees under those steel beams forever, and they would not fail. There was not enough heat to separate those beams. Those beams were demolished. They said that Richard has proven the debris field was 1,200 feet in diameter. They've got pictures of steel ejecting at 126 miles an hour horizontally, sticking in a tower three. None of the concrete came down in chunks. It's all pulverized into dust. And now they're finding the spears, little tiny 10th inch minus spheres in all of the dust that is the nanothermate. And there's too many witnesses. There were 118 firefighters that witnessed the explosions. And Nick Visconti, the fire chief, needs to be investigated, because you cannot work on a high rise without the fire chief being involved.
0: Well, you have to be careful about that. You have to throw in words like alleged.
2: He's the one that said, we're going to have to bring it down. It's going to blow. How does he know that? How did Rudy Giuliani knew that? How did he know that? And then Kevin McFadden heard a countdown, 3, 2, 1. Greg Bartner, a cop, he heard a boom, boom, boom from the lower floors. And what happened is they set the charges off on the lower floor first. The very top, if you look, the tower collapses in the center core. They took the core out first. 100,000 tons of steel in the core of the main towers, 40,000 tons of steel in Tower 7. They're trying to say in Tower 7, one column number 27 failed.
0: Mike, I want to, first of all, thank you for, you know, kind of taking me back down memory lane, because I remember talking about all these things. I interviewed Richard Gage from Architects and Engineers a number of times, and I think he hit all the major points here, and you did it in a very succinct manner. You know, we're getting close to the anniversary. I'm sure there'll be more discussions on this. I hope there will be. There should be. I hope you'll be there armed and ready and once again to talk about these things. I'm going to move on for now, but you raised all those questions you raised. I remember raising those in the early days after 9/11, and we should continue to raise them until we get answers, until we get perhaps the new 9/11 commission. Am I going to hold my breath? No, but that shouldn't stop us from at least trying. Thank you, Mike, for doing your part. Curtis is in Texas on the wildcard line. Hey, Curtis, welcome.
3: So I've got a UFO and a Mandela thing, and I think they're linked together. Now, I'm talking about my dad and my uncle. Back in the, we grew up in southeastern Missouri, and we did a lot of bass fishing, serious tournament-level bass fishing, and we did a lot of it at night. Now, this happened to him in 1976, okay, in the summer of 76. He saw at Piedmont Lake, or excuse me, Clearwater Lake near Piedmont, Missouri, he saw UFOs, and him and my uncle saw two UFOs, and it scared the living fire out of them. And I'm saying this because we were serious bass fishermen, and my dad, we had a bass boat, a fiberglass bass boat, first one he ever bought, and it scared him so bad, he used to treat that thing like his baby, and he drove it up on the rocks and ran to the boat, or ran from the boat to the truck, and left the boat, just abandoned it, and drove off with the empty trailer. And I only found out about this after we went fishing one time, and I looked at the bottom boat, and I said, geez, what happened here? And my uncle looked at me, and he looked at Dad, and then they told me the story. Oh, we were on the lake getting ready to go fishing one night. And so they laid it out to me at the launch ramp. They said, this is what happened, and they told me. And so it scared the living fire out of me, too, just a story. That night, we were fishing, and nothing really happened. But then a month later, we went back, and we were looking at some things, and we noticed on the graph that we had, we saw some anomalies, some strange things there. But the graphs were really bad and poor at this time. Now, I joined the Army, okay, now I'm back here, and this was 1984 when this one happened. We are still back fishing on that lake, and we're fishing at night, and then one of the stories that at Piedmont was these UFOs came up out of the lake, right?
0: Yes.
3: And so you would imagine if a UFO came out of the lake, it would disturb the water quite a bit, right? And this is kind of what we call a river run reservoir. So if you have a little disturbance, it kind of translates over a little bit, as we learn now. And so one night we were sitting here fishing late at night, and it wasn't near the dam, because all these things happened right near the dam on Clearwater. We were up a little bit further on the lake, fishing in another little shallow area, and we're fishing. All of a sudden, both of us fell out of our seats because the water hit us, and it moved so bad, so much in the lake that it knocked us out of our seats. And we're figuring out, you know, I thought the dam had broke. It hit so hard. And then a few seconds later, it came back the other direction, washed us up kind of up in the brush and stuff, and we were freaked out. You know, it's like, holy crap, Dad said, they're here again, they're here again. Got in a boat, fired it up, and we drove 900 miles an hour or whatever back to the launch ramp, loaded the boat, and took off. Now here's where the Mandela thing comes from. It is now 1987, in August of 1987, I'm going to go to Germany in September, right? And so I had 30 days off of leave. I came back, and we were fishing on the lake again, and I was asking Dad about the event that happened with the water sloshing around, asking him if it was an earthquake or something, that, or maybe part of the rock cliffs, because there's a lot of rock cliffs and stuff that fall in the water. And I thought maybe that was one of the things that happened. He said he didn't remember that. And my dad didn't remember an event that happened where it knocked both of us out of our seats while we were fishing, pushed us up into the brush, where we had to kind of push the boat out, to, you know, get out of it and work the boat back out of the brush. And then he drove like a madman, which we never do at night. We always do really slow.
0: So just a second now. You're saying it's not that he didn't remember certain details. He didn't remember any of the event?
3: No, he didn't remember that part of the event that happened in 84.
0: Right, okay.
3: Okay, he remembered the earlier event, but he didn't remember the event in 84.
0: Okay.
3: And what I found out later from my uncle was another event that happened with him and my uncle in 85, where they were down there, and a similar type of event happened with the water being disrupted, and then they woke up and they don't remember anything that happened after that. They just remember there was a huge wave that come up the cove that they were in, and then they woke up, and the boat was beached there, and they woke up. They don't remember that. And I think what happened. And then whenever we go back, we talk about the earlier event, and I start looking at the reports from the earlier events. What he told me doesn't quite match with what the events are saying that's recorded in the Piedmont Post and the other places that's recorded there. And there's even a YouTube thing on, some YouTube channel did a story about it, a 12-part story on it. And I've looked at those. And so his story is not matching with the stories that they have now, but I think he was in close proximity to two of those events.
0: So what do you think happened? Do you think he was, taken aboard or something and the aliens changed his timeline? Or I'm serious.
3: Here's what I think. I think what happens is that he and other people may be around these events in close proximity, and whatever these UFOs are using for propulsion messes up with our cognitive thoughts.
0: That's a great theory. Yeah, I think you're onto something there. Curtis, thank you for the call. Thank you all for making this such a special Friday night, Saturday morning. For George Norrie, George Knapp, Connie Willis, Lisa Garr, Rich Barra, Ryan Recker, Tom Danheiser, Dan Galante, Gina Salvati, Michael Cozio, Adam Thompson, Donna Walker, and Sean Latasore, I'm Richard Serrett. Thank you for your ears and your voices, your beautiful voices. Until tonight, so long for now.

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4: ABC News, I'm Stephanie Officer. One victim is dead, another hospitalized, and a suspect killed by police in what NYPD Commissioner Jessica Tisch calls a random, unprovoked stabbing attack Monday. She says the two victims were attacked within 20 seconds of each other. First, a man standing near his wife, then another woman not far away. Tisch says the suspect refused repeated calls to drop two knives. Officers fatally shot her.
5: During the encounter, she told the officers, quote, "I'm not dropping anything. I would rather kill both of you." She repeated, "I will kill you."
4: A North Carolina 17-year-old has been indicted for allegedly live-streaming the deadly San Diego mosque attack. DA Jim O'Neill said Monday Sarah Santiago also helped plan it.
6: She was indicted by a grand jury, 3 counts of murder, and 1 count of conspiracy.
4: Police say two teen gunmen shot at the Islamic Center in May, killing 3 men before killing themselves. This is ABC News. Another lawsuit for an artificial intelligence company.
7: Sony Music, Warner Chappell, and several other music publishers are suing Anthropic, accusing the artificial intelligence firm of blatant theft of copyrighted works. The lawsuit alleges Anthropic illegally torrented or downloaded songs from the company's catalogs and used that intellectual property to train its AI model, Claude. Songs included in the suit, Ain't No Mountain High Enough, and Eye of the Tiger. In a statement, Anthropic says, "We disagree with the publisher's claims, and we intend to defend ourselves robustly in court." Mike Dubosky, ABC News.
4: The Smithsonian Institution will house the National Museum of the American Latino in one of its own buildings, as opposed to a site controlled by the National Park Service. It comes amid criticism from the Trump administration. The 83rd Venice Film Festival opens Wednesday in Italy. Danny Boyle's Inc. will open the event, while George Clooney will receive a Lifetime Achievement Award. I'm Stephanie Officer, ABC News.
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0: From the heartland of America and the gateway to the West, good morning, good evening, wherever you may be across the nation, around the world. I'm George Norrie, and this is Coast to Coast AM. Later tonight, UFOs and healing. Here's what's happening. People who consume greater amounts of popular artificial sweetener could face a greater risk of heart attacks and stroke, according to a new study. Listen in. The research was presented at the ESC Cardiology Congress in Germany this week, showed that higher levels of xylitol in the blood were associated with an increased risk of major adverse cardiovascular events. Xylitol is a sugar alcohol that is commonly used as a low-calorie sweetener and sugar substitute. It is often used in higher amounts to sweeten foods, drinks, chewing gum, and dental care products. President Donald Trump has ramped up his Iran rhetoric, calling the regime a failed nation while posting AI-generated imagery suggesting that Karg Island in Iran, Iran's major oil export hub, might be targeted. Iran fired at least 8 ballistic missiles toward U.S. forces in Jordan after American strikes hit the Revolutionary Guard launch positions in Larak Island. Air defenses intercepted most of the incoming fire. And U.S. strikes on Iranian mine laying forces have pushed the Strait of Hormuz back to the center of the Iran war, with CENTCOM saying that Tehran's claim that the supertanker hit 2 mines is not true. With more on today's activities, Tom Danheiser. Tommy?
1: Well, U.S. President Donald Trump told Fox News on Monday that the U.S. would hit Iran hard in retaliation for the Islamic Republic targeting U.S. forces unsuccessfully in Jordan and the United Arab Emirates. Iran's Revolutionary Guard Corps said it targeted U.S. military bases in the 2 Middle Eastern nations in response to the first American strikes on Iran in weeks. U.S. Central Command announced an attack Sunday on what it said were Iranian rocket launchers on Larak Island in the Strait of Hormuz. The flare-up of fighting in the 6-month war comes after the Trump administration announced a shift in strategy last week to economic warfare, heaping pressure on Iran with new sanctions in an attempt to break the stalemate in the conflict. As the country struggles to maintain its economy amid harsher U.S. sanctions, Tehran believes it can wait until the elections in hopes there are changes. And oil prices climbed as renewed U.S.-Iran attacks rattled markets, while the opening bell drop underscored fears that conflict could worsen inflation and keep interest rates elevated. George?
0: Thank you, Thomas. 2 deaths have been confirmed after parts of the Grand Canyon National Park were hit by major flash floods over the weekend. But most of the people who were believed to be missing have now been accounted for, according to authorities. The number of people killed following last week's flash floods in the Nepal and China border stands at 955 people, according to Chinese authorities. Some 4,471 people remain unaccounted for in both countries. My gosh. Around the country, in both rural and urban areas, communities and politicians have been increasingly concerned about issues with the public camera system that has been widely deployed. Now the company that makes the system is admitting that there are problems. Let's check in with our expert, Lauren Weinstein, to explain what's going on. People are vandalizing these cameras, too. They're all upset, Lauren.
2: Yeah, and the company we're talking about is, of course, Flock. There are reportedly something around 120,000 or more of their AI cameras around the U.S. in more than 6,000 communities that contract with Flock to install those cameras. They collect vehicle license plate data from cars that pass them and feed those into a massive license number database of which cars are driving where at any given time. This isn't just cars wanted for some purpose. It's all cars the camera can see. The official purpose for this is to help authorities solve crimes and locate criminals and other related purposes, and it has indeed sometimes been useful for these applications. The number of these warrantless surveillance cameras has increased dramatically, and their data typically retained for considerable periods. In many areas, this system could often be used to track pretty much anyone who drives everywhere they go, effectively pretty much 100% of the time, even though they're not involved in any criminal activity whatsoever. Concerns regarding which agencies and which locations have access to the data of any given community have been growing rapidly because communities usually have their own rules about this data. Current national polling says Americans oppose these cameras 46% to 38%, a reversal from just last year. In both rural and urban areas, some of these cameras have been physically attacked. So Flock cameras have been blocked by people spraying goo over the lenses. They've been shot at. The poles they're mounted on have been cut down. Police have even started installing decoy 3D printed fake Flock cameras. Some politicians have been faced with angry residents at public meetings demanding that the cameras be removed. And this situation only got more intense as it has been revealed that there have been many cases of authorities with access to the system using it for completely unauthorized and often purely and very creepy personal purposes. And there almost certainly are far more such cases that haven't been made public to date. This is situations like someone using the system to illicitly track everywhere their ex-girlfriend goes or watch in detail the movements of a person who happened to trigger their amorous desires. This is seriously invasive, creepy, and deeply disturbing. And when anything like this is exposed, many people are going to be understandably outraged. So there have been an increasing number of cities and other communities that are canceling or not renewing their contracts with Flock and ordering the cameras immediately covered and or removed because they feel that the risks and problems aren't worth it anymore. In fact, just today, there's word that they're apparently being removed in Knox County, Tennessee, and from state highways in Florida. The CEO of Flock, who has been roundly criticized for some of his past statements viewed as dismissing privacy concerns, recently publicly acknowledged that Flock backlash has become a real problem and announced some changes to authentication access controls and default data retention and such. But with politicians in both parties now calling for investigations at the Flock and so many people concerned about it around the country, again, in both urban and rural areas, it's hard to see how relatively minor changes like these are going to take off much pressure when it's now widely felt that in significant respects, Flock has been allowed to become another example of unacceptable levels of technology intrusion into our lives.
0: What a great story. Thanks, Lauren. Apple CEO Tim Cook is stepping down from his role at the helm of one of the world's largest tech companies after a 15-year tenure that saw Apple become the first publicly traded U.S. company with a $1 trillion market cap and other notable milestones. Dwayne Davis has been found guilty of first-degree murder in the death of rapper Tupac Shakur, which has remained unsolved for nearly three decades. Davis is accused of plotting the 1996 killing near the Las Vegas Strip and is the only person ever charged in that murder. Lionel Richie is hospitalized in an intensive care unit here in St. Louis after performing in the city over the weekend. Lionel checked himself into a local hospital after his performance at the Muni in Forest Park to run some tests. It was very hot out, close to 100 degrees. They say he could have dehydration. We'll check in on that. Here's Seth Shostak from the SETI Institute with his weekly report on what's going on in the skies. Hi, Seth.
3: Hey, George. Well, this is not so much what's going on, but maybe what is, you know, the tyranny of distance. We look at the night sky and we can somehow, you know, picture ourselves as a small planet in an immense universe. But that's easily said. We don't really think about it much. Many listeners may have made models of the solar system in grade school, you know, with a basketball as the sun and a small seed as the earth. The idea was not simply to learn the names and orders of the planets, but also their relative sizes. But a more impressive model was one I saw in Holland when I lived there, with, again, a basketball-sized sun, other planets around that, and Pluto, which was the size of a pencil dot, a not insignificant hike away. But the big takeaway of these models for me was not the size of the planets or even the size of their orbits, but the fact that the solar system is mostly empty. This is even more impressive if you now make a scale model of not just the solar system, but of our galactic backyard. If the sun is the size of a basketball, the nearest other star is another basketball 2 billion miles away, just short of the distance between Earth and planet Neptune. Now, this is probably something you've already confronted, maybe years ago, and the takeaway is simple. There's just a lot of space in space. The distances are unimaginably vast, but that has implications. The first and most obvious is that space travel is hard, really hard, especially if you hope to meet some aliens by rocketing to another star system. You know, you either need a really, really fast rocket or live as long as Methuselah, actually longer than Methuselah. So consider for a moment that space is big for the aliens, too. And that's something to think about when someone tells you that they believe extraterrestrials are visiting us? If so, the aliens probably have very long and very white beards, assuming that aliens have any facial hair at all. And I think I'll end on that hairy note, George.
0: Well, I love that, Seth. Talk to you next week. 29 years ago today, Princess Diana died in a horrible car crash. What really happened? In a moment, Sarah Whalen joins us with her work, Royal Vengeance, The Assassination of Princess Diana, and The Ancient Royal Cult of Human Sacrifice. She's next on Coast to Coast AM.
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5: 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I couldn't even walk across my floor without literally coughing until I was gassed. So I saw three different pulmonologists, and they could do nothing. Someone had mentioned to me about a product that President Reagan had taken. I ordered it within 1 week. 1 week. My coughing had stopped since I've taken the carnivora. Everyone that would come into our store would say, "What happened? 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I told them what I'm doing, and they said, "Well, what's it doing that it stopped that coughing?" 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

0: And welcome back to Coast. George Norrie with you, Sarah Whalen with us, an investigative historian, journalist, attorney, and author of numerous articles on the British royal family, international law, and foreign policy. She has a bachelor's degree in anthropology, travels all over the planet for her research, grew up seeing Christianity, Judaism, voodoo being practiced in different parts of New Orleans, and as a teenager was the queen of the Mardi Gras carnival crew in New Orleans. Her latest book is called Royal Vengeance. Sarah, welcome back to the program. How are you?
1: I'm well. Thank you very much for having me.
0: It's hard to believe 29 years ago, Princess Di died in that crash. 29 years ago. Where did the time go?
1: It's a lifetime. And, I think she just resonates even today more than ever. People still identify strongly with her. And she was a powerful force, almost a supernatural force. Didn't start out that way. But I think that, you know, she really, if anyone was an avatar on Earth, it was her. In the book, I call her the goddess because she has so much affinity for a supernatural presence. And, that was a great strength of hers. She didn't develop it overnight, but, and I think that's part of the reason that she was killed.
0: She was 36 years old when she died. Let's go back to her childhood, first of all. When she met Prince Charles.
1: Right.
0: She was 16 years old, wasn't she?
1: Well, Charles was dating her sister, Sarah, who is a couple of years older and very worldly kind of person. And I think the Spencer family, was trying very hard to engineer a match between, they were landed aristocracy. Her father was an earl. And they were trying to get back into the royal orbit. Her parents, Diana's parents, had been divorced. And traditionally, divorced people were not allowed at court. A divorced person, until quite recently, until the Queen's own children started getting divorced, it used to be that a monarch could not be in the presence of a divorced person because of their status as, you know, head of the Church of England, which had been a status created by Henry VIII. So that he could separate from his wife, get a divorce, and marry Anne Boleyn. He'd originally been married to Catherine of Aragon. And it became apparent that, you know, she only had one daughter, who was later crowned Queen Mary, but no sons. Her sons were stillborn or died shortly after. And so, you know, Henry was in a panic. Anne Boleyn was very fetching. And she promised that, you know, she would be fertile and they would have lots of children and lots of sons. And, of course, it didn't turn out that way. But Henry VIII engineered the separation from the Roman Catholic Church. But still, divorce was a very touchy area because not even the Church of England allowed it. Henry VIII was a real exception, his own exception. Right. But Queen Elizabeth could not be in the presence of a divorced person early in her life. And neither could her parents. Those people were pushed out of court. And Princess Diana's parents had had a very sensational divorce. And so this was a way of restoring the Spencers. They worked very hard at being restored to court. And of course, they achieved that with Diana's marriage.
0: At what point did Prince Charles start dating her?
1: He probably started dating. It's just hard, difficult to say, but, you know, the lore that is around the story is that they met at a shoot, which was at Althorp, which was Diana's family's home. And Sarah, at the time, who was dating the prince, had invited him to this shoot. And of course, he met other members of the family and the family's friends. It's usually a crowd of people who come for these shooting weekends. you know, where they line up the birds, they have pheasants, they have beaters, they go in the bushes, and the grouse or whatever fly out, and people, you know, fire their guns. It's all very orchestrated. It's not exactly like hunting in the United States. It's a very social, rigid kind of experience, but they met supposedly in a plowed field, you know, where people had for the shoot had gathered. So they met there, and she was about 16 years old.
0: I remember the pomp and circumstance for their marriage. It was on worldwide television. Was the Queen happy with the relationship?
1: I think the Queen was just glad that Charles had decided to marry. You know, he dithered a lot. And for Princess Diana, I mean, two things had happened. One was that Lord Mountbatten, who was of his great uncle, had been killed by the IRA. And that was a blow to Charles. He was a surrogate father figure. Charles called him his honorary grandfather. And they were quite close. And Mountbatten had been engineering a lot of Charles's life. And Mountbatten wanted Charles to marry his niece, his granddaughter, Amanda Knatchbull. And Charles was not averse to that idea at all. But apparently Amanda was also very young, 17. And I want to point out, you know, that these marriages to girls we would consider teenagers, this is not unusual among the aristocracy. Diana's own parents, they had a similar age gap, I think 12 years. Johnny Spencer was older than his wife. And she was also a teenager when they married. I think she was 19 when they married. So this is not at all an unusual thing that the aristocracy does. At least they didn't used to delay marriage.
0: And she was accepted pretty quickly, wasn't she?
1: Yes. I think, you know, like I said, they were just happy that Charles had decided to marry somebody. And they wanted to have some heirs. I think that Mountbatten's assassination by the IRA had really shocked them. They did not think that they were able to be touched like that and killed. So Princess Anne she had married and had a son, but there weren't any other heirs. The Queen's other two children were very young at the time, Prince Andrew and Prince Edward. They hadn't married. They were just, you know, teenagers themselves. So the pressure was on Charles, and he had made a remark. He said he thought 30 would be a good age to marry. And then 30 came, and he wasn't married. And so, you know, the press started wondering, you know, who he might marry, and the speculation became very rife. He had dated a woman who actually was beautiful, just like, and it was not Camilla. I mean, he dated Camilla very early on, but she ended up marrying Andrew Parker Bowles, who'd actually dated Princess Anne before she married her husband. It's a very incestuous, very interrelated system. And, you know, there's a blending of aristocracy, nobility, and royalty. And I think the reaching to non-royals like Diana, you know, that this was most of the princesses who Charles might, you know, be able to marry were Roman Catholic. And since it's Church of England and they're not Roman Catholic, they couldn't have that. And, you know, so it was always a problem for him. But he had dated a woman named Anna Wallace, who the press called Whiplash Wallace. She had a fiery temper. She was very beautiful, very blonde. She was older than Diana, more mature. And everybody thought she might be the one. But apparently she didn't like the way Charles treated her.
0: And Sarah, when we come back, let's talk about that fateful day on August 31st, 1997. What happened when she got into that car, and then we'll talk about your work, Royal Vengeance.
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1: For KFGO News, I'm Darren Selvig. A South Fargo apartment shooting has ended in a murder conviction. A Cass County jury found 26-year-old Levi Larta guilty of murder and reckless endangerment in the death of Nadine Khoury. Authorities say Khoury was shot multiple times in an apartment stairwell last October. Investigators noted the two men had known each other for several years. Larta fled the scene but was arrested the next morning at a convenience store in Barnesville. He's scheduled for sentencing on November 9th. Authorities have identified the Fargo man found dead in a car pulled from the Buffalo River. The Clay County Sheriff's Office identifies the victim as 24-year-old Evan Woodrow Fisher. Investigators say Woodrow Fisher was driving east on 90th Avenue North on Thursday when he missed a curve, slid through a ditch, and crossed the Buffalo River before striking a tree on the east bank. Deputies believe speed was a contributing factor in the accident. With the special session getting ready to kick off in Bismarck, the debate over two bills proposing a moratorium on new AI data centers and a ban on non-disclosure agreements for public officials is heating up. Senator Tim Mathern of Fargo, who proposed both bills, is introducing two amendments to the NDA ban.
2: These cities and RACs and investor-owned utilities negotiate on things outside of the city itself. They negotiate things regarding transmission lines and other kinds of activities. And those kinds of private negotiations should not be part of government.
1: The other amendment aims to remove the sales tax exemption on data center equipment.
2: We have gone from just a few $100,000 to now we're talking about $16 million a year. They're getting us tax breaks.
1: The special session begins Wednesday, September 2nd. Crews will begin work tomorrow to investigate and relocate human remains found near the North Dakota governor's residence in Bismarck. Construction on a new fence and driveway was paused in May after workers found human remains and pieces of a coffin. Ground-penetrating radar later found up to 29 possible areas that need more investigation. Authorities say some of those spots could contain human remains, but they could also be tree roots, utility lines, or other projects. The governor's residence is located near one of Bismarck's oldest cemeteries, which dates back to the late 1800s. And North Dakota Attorney General Drew Wrigley is offering an explanation for why North Dakota received $17.6 million in a landmark settlement with Meta over unfair practices on social media platforms like Facebook and Instagram that target young users. South Dakota will receive a minimum of $53 million as part of the $17.1 billion multi-state settlement. Wrigley says that North Dakota, along with other states like Michigan and Georgia, withdrew from being named in the lawsuit because of a court order that required the states to do a large amount of discovery work.
3: We withdrew as a result of our state agencies concluding that this burdensome request, they had no way to meet it in a meaningful way, cost-effective way, time-effective way. And we concluded that, you know, we've got a small but mighty consumer protection division.
1: Wrigley says the North Dakota legislature will decide where the $17.5 million is spent. The attorney general made his comments on KFGO's News and Views with Joel Heikamp. I'm Darren Selvig, News Radio, KFGO.
4: And take a look at your forecast from Chief Meteorologist Too Tall Tom Szymanski for the overnight, going to drop down to 56. And then for your Tuesday, partly to mostly sunny, high of 83. Wednesday, mostly sunny, chance for some showers and thunderstorms in the evening, a high of 84. Thursday, partly sunny, chance for some showers and thunderstorms, a high of 87. Friday, mostly sunny, breezy.

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1: We'll take your calls next hour with Sarah Whalen as we talk about the life of Princess Diana. Her work, of course, is Royal Vengeance, the assassination of Princess Diana, and the ancient royal cult of human sacrifice. We'll get into that in a moment on Coast to Coast. 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
2: 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In the search in either of those, just put in Coast to Coast AM. All the shows will pop right up. It's a lot of free listening, so please enjoy.
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I went from 230 pounds to 170 pounds. 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

0: And welcome back, George Norrie, along with Sarah Whalen, as we talk about the life of Princess Diana. Sarah, take us back to that fateful day on August 31st, 1997. Where was she? What happened?
1: Well, she was in Paris. She was with her lover, Dodi Fayed, a very handsome man who was the son of Mohammed Al-Fayed, who was a billionaire who owned Harrods. And he also owned the Ritz Hotel in Paris. And he was a very charismatic person. Not everybody liked him. The British establishment had never accepted him. But Dodi lived in California and Paris. He was also on the board at Harrods. He's a handsome man and very nice, very generous. Everyone I've spoken to has said nothing but good things. And, he gets a lot of criticism. He's a rich playboy. People say, oh, she would never have married him. But I think they were absolutely going to get married. And I think he had bought her an engagement ring.
0: And he was Egyptian, wasn't he?
1: Yes, they're both Egyptian. And, Dodi's mother was Saudi, actually. She was the sister of Adnan Khashoggi, who was the big arms dealer.
0: Mm-hmm.
1: And so they were millionaires. They were the wealthy people in their own right. And Mohammed Al-Fayed had married into that family circle, although they did divorce. And Mohammed remarried, she's from Finland, model, a very beautiful woman. And he had several children with her. He had a family life. Everyone I've spoken to, about Mohammed Al-Fayed, who worked with him and knew him well, he was a tough guy, very strong personality, but also extremely generous. And he could be hilariously funny. And he had surrounded himself, with bodyguards, the cream of the cream kind of bodyguards. And he offered Princess Diana a vacation to his house at Saint-Tropez. He also had purchased a magnificent yacht, the Jonical. And, he used his money very generously so that she could have a holiday with her children. And she was there with her two sons, swimming every day at the beach and jumping off the yacht into the water and having a great time. And she met Dodi, and it was a little bit of a scandal because Dodi had a fiance at the time. But I don't think there's any doubt that Diana and Dodi instantly hit it off. And she very likely was going to marry him. I think she had accepted the engagement ring. I think at that point, she didn't have many other options. There were not a lot of men at her level, financially or socially, who could compete with Dodi.
0: Right.
1: And so I think that was going to be a real thing. They were going to get married. And they had made some cruises after this holiday, and they were cruising the Mediterranean, and she stopped in Paris on the way home, and that's when he picked up the engagement ring. They were on their way to his apartment. The butler has stated, and he testified at the inquest, at the third inquest, that, he had champagne on ice, the ring was there. And they were going to, have some champagne, and Dodi was going to propose. And none of this was a surprise to Diana because she had picked out the ring. The whole thing, she picked it out when they were in, Monte Carlo, and walking around Monaco, there was a jewelry shop. So, she knew the ring was coming. And I think she told her friends, she didn't want to tip anybody off. So she told friends, that she wasn't interested in Dodi and he was buying her too many presents. But I think the plan was real. And she was going to marry Dodi and move to California, where Dodi was based. But she could have lived anywhere. They were fabulously wealthy people. So that was, and they were in Paris on that night.
0: All right, tell us about the car situation.
1: Well, you know, the Mercedes, much has been written about the Mercedes. And, you know, anyone who's interested, you can, there were three inquests done into the deaths. And over time, you will learn more about the Mercedes, which was really a fatal car. I mean, I think this was an orchestrated crash. And I don't think the driver had any idea that there was... The driver did work. Henri Paul, he was French. He was a security officer at the Ritz Hotel. And he was also an occasional chauffeur. And it became pretty clear from the inquests. When he died, he had a great deal of cash on him. He had several thousand dollars. And for somebody who made really a pittance, you know, as a regular employee at the Ritz, he had hundreds of thousands of dollars in his bank account. He had very expensive hobbies. He was a private pilot. He would rent planes and go flying. He lived in a manner that indicated he had another source of money coming in. And most people think he was working for various intelligence agencies to spy on important people who were staying at the Ritz Hotel in Paris and to report back. And people suspect that he may have been told by an intelligence, someone he thought was just, you know, an intelligence group or maybe even a paparazzi group, to get in this Mercedes and drive in a manner that was irregular. Ordinarily, if you were going to go to Doty's apartment, Doty lived right behind the Arc de Triomphe. And from the Ritz Hotel, you would take the Champs-Élysées. I mean, that's the fastest street. It has several red lights. You may not want to stop for the paparazzi, but a straight shot down the Champs-Élysées to Doty's apartment would have been the safest way to go.
0: They were in a tunnel, weren't they?
1: Well, they had to get to the tunnel. Ordinarily, they wouldn't go through the tunnel to get to the Champs-Élysées. You would take what they call a slip road and you would go to the right. And that exit would take you right down the Champs, which is a big avenue in Paris. And the Arc de Triomphe is at the, you know, the far end of it. And Doty's apartment was right there. Instead, witnesses say that exit was blocked, along with a second exit that they could have taken. So perhaps to go through, and we don't know exactly, you know, what was in their minds. There's no evidence that anyone has been shown. There are no recordings of what people were saying in the Mercedes at the time. But people suspect that if the exits were blocked, Henri Paul didn't have a choice. He had to go through the tunnel. But it wasn't that big a deal because you come out, tunnel's not that long. You come out on the other side and you could then take a right turn, go down a road that follows the Seine, and you could cross back over to get to the Arc de Triomphe just simply by taking another bridge. And that would bring you back into the area of the Champs and the Arc de Triomphe. But they never made it to that road. I mean, they went into the tunnel. They hit the third pillar first, tried to correct, but they were pushed into the 13th pillar. And that was the fatal pillar. And then they smacked into the right side wall. And Henri Paul was killed, literally the engine, you know, went into him. And so on the left side, Henri Paul was killed. His aorta was severed. His spine was broken in several places. Doty was sitting behind Henri Paul, and he took the same kind of impact. His aorta was severed, and he had, spinal injuries that were fatal. They were not survivable. But on the right side of the car, the bodyguard, Trevor Rees-Jones, went through the window, and his face was impaled on the window. I don't mean to minimize his injuries, but they were not fatal. They were just pretty horrible. Diana was sitting right behind Trevor Rees-Jones. The velocity from the impact had physically turned her body around in the seat so that she was actually sort of in the middle well of the Mercedes, and her back was to the front of the car. So she was facing the rear of the car. And she'd literally just been spun around in the seat. And of course, that meant she was not wearing a seatbelt, and neither was Doty, and neither was Henri Paul. Although I think certainly a belt would have saved Diana. I'm not certain if a belt would have saved Doty or Henri Paul, because that's a velocity thing. But like I said, when supposedly out of the blue, an emergency physician showed up in a car. He said, oh, I'm just going to a party. I have my friend in the car. We saw this. He went to the car. He put an oxygen mask on Diana, but he really didn't. And he didn't render her any kind of aid. And a lot of people said they didn't believe she was injured. She looked okay. She had a little blood coming from her nose, a little bit from her ear. But when you have a catastrophic accident like that, where two people on the left are fatally injured, it's a pretty good guess that people on the right have similar internal injuries, and they would have to be taken to the hospital immediately. What she had was a tear, not in her aorta, but in a pulmonary vein. That was a very slow bleed. She could have survived this accident. The vein needed to be stitched. Instead, they not only don't stitch the vein, they claim she has a head injury, and they took an hour and 45 minutes to get her to the hospital. It's an obscenely long amount of time. And a lot of excuses were made. They were like, oh, in France, we do things differently. Our ambulances they're like little surgical units, except you can't do surgery in an ambulance. You can't do the kind of internal surgery repair that Princess Diana needed to survive. They took a long time to get her out of the car in the first place. They considered Trevor Rees-Jones to be, you know, the more injured person. It's unbelievably stupid. And you just wonder. I mean, I don't wonder. I really do believe that she was deliberately allowed to bleed to death in the ambulance, which is what happened. All the blood went into her chest. And by the time they got her to the hospital, her blood was not circulating anymore. And they made sure. At one point, they stopped the ambulance. There were some reporters following it on a motorbike. The ambulance was going so slowly, they had to get off their motorbike and walk the motorbike behind the ambulance. And then when they were very close to the hospital, just literally across the street, there's a botanical garden called Jardin des Plantes. And the hospital was across the boulevard on the other side. And the whole hospital had come out into the driveway to figure out, why is the ambulance not moving? They had stopped at Jardin des Plantes. The reporters saw the doctor get out from the front seat, go into the back, and then the ambulance starts rocking back and forth, back and forth, back and forth. Like, what is going on? Later, the doctor, his last name is Martino. I want to say Jean-Claude Martino. He said, oh, I had to do something. I had to do a very delicate procedure. Her blood pressure had dropped. You know, if she had gotten to the hospital, even within what they call the golden hour, she would have had a better than 50% chance of living. And I've talked with several surgeons who told me this. The golden hour is key. And the thing is, they passed up two other hospitals that were closer to get to the hospital where they finally brought her, which was not equipped for this kind of surgery. They kept saying they brought in a neurologist. In the end, they realized what had happened. And, you know, they did immediate surgery and did everything in their power to stimulate the heart and revive her. But her blood would not circulate. And that is why she died.
0: Was she conscious at the hospital?
1: No. But I believe that she was conscious in the car. Witnesses say she was talking. And I find it really interesting that as soon as she was talking, the emergency doctor who just showed up in his car and said, oh, I'm just driving by here. You know, as soon as she was talking to people, they put a mask on her. And then if you go through the transcripts, you'll see that the other doctors who come along, basically, they give her they do everything wrong. I mean, I don't want to take the whole time to talk about every single thing they did. It's in the book.
0: Right.
1: They did everything wrong, completely the opposite of what they should have done. It seems almost deliberate. And all they're talking about is a supposed head injury, when in fact, she has a giant wound in her chest and she's bleeding to death internally. And an hour and 45 minutes, that's almost murder. I do think it was murder. And I think it was deliberate.
0: When we come back, we'll find out, Sarah, why you believe it was deliberate. And we'll take phone calls with you as well, right here on Coast to Coast AM.
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6: ABC News, I'm Stephanie Officer. People who knew Tupac Shakur are speaking out on the guilty verdict at the trial of Dwayne Keefe D. Davis Monday in Las Vegas. Derek Stanton performed with Shakur as part of the rap group Digital Underground and spoke to reporters outside the courthouse. He says the memoir Davis wrote ultimately led to his conviction.
7: You should be punished. You know what I mean? You do something that detrimental. Tupac was like a prophet to us. So, the guilty was, I'm happy with the guilty. What they do with it from there, that's on them.
6: The verdict comes nearly 30 years to the day Shakur was shot. Dan Evans says he was airlifted from the Grand Canyon after deadly flash flooding over the weekend.
8: Key takeaway here is like, this isn't going to stop. This shouldn't stop anyone from going out and doing things. I plan to hike Mount Whitney in October. I have another trip planned already. I'm not going to, stop doing stuff.
6: At least two bodies have been recovered from the flood zone. Officials say one person is still unaccounted for. This is ABC News. The Federal Trade Commission and 22 state attorneys general have filed suit against Amazon, alleging the behemoth secretly overcharged its advertising customers more than $20 billion by manipulating the system when pricing ads. Late musical icon Dolly Parton is being honored by a college football team from her home state this season.
9: Tennessee football head coach Josh Heupel announces the team will honor Dolly Parton on their helmets.
10: We'll be wearing a sticker patch on the back of our helmet to recognize her accomplishments and everything that she's meant and had an impact here on Tennessee.
9: That sticker will include Parton's signature.
10: A lady that was extremely proud of her roots.
9: Citing
10: her ability to give back, make an impact to people.
9: Parton grew up just outside Knoxville, where the Vols play.
6: ABC's Chuck Severton. At 91 years old, Dale Graybeard Sanders has reclaimed the title of the oldest hiker to complete the Appalachian Trail. I'm Stephanie Officer, ABC News.
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0: And welcome back, George Norrie, along with Sarah Whalen. Sarah, before we get into some of these thoughts, where do we get your book, Royal Vengeance?
1: You can order it from Trine Day, T-R-I-N-E-D-A-Y. That's my publisher.
0: All right, great. Now let's get into your theory on why you think she was killed.
1: Well, I think that there is I call it the inner secret circle. I think the monarchy, the British monarchy, has always had this from the earliest times. There's always been a circle of very trusted people around the figure of the king, a few times the queen. I mean, you don't usually have queens in England, but you do have kings being the actual monarch. And you can call them advisors, but this is a group. You know, there are lots of circles around royal figures. In England, you have the Privy Council, which is a very old institution of nobles and just, you know, very informed people who are basically advisors to the king. And then you have the honor groups. You have like the Order of the Garter. You have different orders, Order of the Thistle. You have clergy. These people have always been extremely individualistically close to the monarch, whoever they are. And they do dark deeds for the monarch occasionally. I mean, many people believe that Becket, who was the Archbishop of Canterbury, was murdered by the king, named Henry at the time, and they believe it was done in a ritual manner. And you know, this was a popular. There was a book written, "The Divine King in England," by a woman named Margaret Murray. And she was a sort of a self-taught anthropologist, a very interesting woman at a time when women did not ordinarily have careers. She did her work in Egypt, and she was an archaeologist. But, you know, she didn't have a PhD or anything. But she did end up teaching at Oxford, and she was quite a character. And when World War I came, she couldn't go to Egypt anymore. So she started poking around the English countryside, and she came up with theories about witchcraft and the history of the witch trials in mm-hmm. England. And her books were really popular at the time. And she had a theory that there had always been a divine king, and that this was a worldwide thing, and that at the end of a cycle, the king could either be sacrificed for fertility purposes, or a substitute could be found for him. And she traced this actually for hundreds of years. And needless to say, the royals were pretty upset with her book, and a lot was done to discredit it. And, you know, she's, even today, scholars will say, oh, you know, Margaret Murray was so extreme. But I found a lot of truth in what Margaret Murray wrote. And I started going back and looking at the history and mostly the behavior of the monarchs and people around the monarchs. And, you know, things like, for instance, the execution of Anne Boleyn and the four men, including her brother, who were supposedly her lovers, you know, serious scholars today will tell you it's not really clear why Anne Boleyn was killed, why she was executed. And she herself, she went very willingly. And this was something that Margaret Murray noted, that these people were willing to sacrifice themselves for the king. And the pattern is very repetitive. And of course, you know, now in modern age, people may not be so willing. But I do hypothesize that there is a group around the monarchs, around Elizabeth, you know, the last queen of England, and it's mm-hmm. around Charles today. They protect them. They try to keep them, you know, out of trouble. But at the same time, someone like Diana, she had to go. I'm sure that that decision was made. And when they did it in a very ritual manner. which is
0: well, often, why did she have to go? What did she do wrong?
1: What did she do wrong? Well, I think she could have survived. I think the Panorama, she gave an interview to the BBC with the Panorama. Previous to that, she had written a book. She wrote it with the aid of another writer named Andrew Morton. And, you know, she tried to pass it off as, you know, Morton was a renegade writer and she'd had nothing to do with the book. And her friends had felt sorry for her, so they collaborated. But after her death, Morton revealed that, in fact, she had made numerous tape recordings at Kensington Palace, passed these on to him through an intermediary. And, you know, so the book was entirely written in her voice. I think it's as close to an autobiography as you will come, but I don't think it's an honest autobiography. I think that Princess Diana did something, you know, that was very upsetting to the royals, but they were going to live with it because of the lack of divorce. Charles really did believe that he could not get divorced and be head of the Church of England.
0: Well, did she divorce Charles or did he divorce her?
1: She did not want a divorce, and she said that on Panorama. No, Charles wanted the divorce. I mean, things went too far, but I think the reason that the marriage failed is not widely known, but two people have spoken about it. One is James Hewitt and a publicist named Clifford, Max Clifford. He died several years ago. But he was a publicist, and he said that James Hewitt had come to him and said that he had had an affair with Princess Diana, but not starting after the birth of Prince Harry. It started in 1981, shortly after she married Charles. The first child is considered to be Charles's natural child. That's Prince William, who's the heir apparent. But Prince Harry, his paternity has always been suspect. And I think that was, she tried to sort of, she made a mistake, I think, in Panorama when she said that, you know, she'd always loved Hewitt, that she loved him, she adored him, she was very let down by him because he wrote a book, or he authorized someone to write a book. And in fact, thereafter, he wrote two books by himself. But the official story was always that they had met after Prince Harry was born. And according to Max Clifford, that's not true. And Max Clifford, the publicist, bragged to his autobiographer, well, to his biographer. He had a co-writer on his autobiography. And he bragged that in 1981, James Hewitt was in fact having a full blown affair with Princess Diana. And,
0: could that explain why Harry doesn't get along so well with Charles?
1: Yeah, I think it does. I think it absolutely explains that. And, you know, Harry tries to push it aside in his own autobiography where he claims, you know, people were, you know, making these scurrilous rumors up, and he confronted his father, and his father was very jovial about it and laughed and said, you know, who knows who your father is? There's a guy in Broadmoor, which is a mental institution in England. And every once in a while, a royal person would go visit, you know, to make one of these official visits. And he said there was the man in Broadmoor who claims he's the Prince of Wales. So who knows? Who knows? Maybe your father's in Broadmoor. That joke is in the book. And of course, Harry didn't take kindly to the joke. But I think at the time, you know, when Diana became pregnant, there was a real question, you know, because obviously the marriage had broken down. And part of it was, you know, Diana was very young, and she may have had, you know, a personality disorder. She was cutting herself. She had bulimia. She claims all this started over Camilla, but I've talked with psychiatrists and doctors and people who knew them. And they say it's very likely Diana's problems began in childhood And bulimia is usually a family disease. It usually starts. And of course, her sister, Sarah, who dated Prince Charles, was anorexic and in fact had to be hospitalized for it, almost died, apparently. So
0: why did they need to get rid of her, though? Well, I don't understand what she was doing that was creating so much furor.
1: Two things. In the Panorama interview, I think the most serious thing she said was that Charles was unfit for the throne. And apparently, even now, other reporters who knew her are coming forward, and they have said that her plan was not, you know, initially they thought, well, her plan is for William to, in other words, Charles would run off to Italy with his lady. That's what Diana called Camilla Parker Bowles, Charles's lady. And they would live in Tuscany or something. And that would leave Diana to carry on the Wales's name and coach Prince William to become king. And she would share a regency with Prince Andrew. And there have been a lot of witnesses who say, yes, she was talking about that. But even more alarming is that she started contacting powerful people, politicians, Max Hastings, who was the editor-in-chief of the London Times. And she apparently wanted William to step aside. Her theory was William didn't have the personality to be king, that he was more quiet. He was, you know, he didn't want it. He's more like his dad. He was reluctant. But Prince Harry, she used to call him Good King Harry. And that's in several books. Her bodyguard noted it. And he wrote a book, you know, it's a tidbit, but I think it says something. Her plan was to put Prince Harry on the throne because he had a better personality. And as she often said, Harry is more like me. And at the time, Harry was popular. But I think that this really alarmed the royal family and what I would call the inner secret circle.
0: And he just moved back to London, didn't he?
1: Yes, he did. And you know, no one's exactly sure why, but he, you know, of course he was a child at the time, not to blame for this, but his paternity seems to be very much in doubt. Even James Hewitt, you know, who's officially, he's always gone with the official line that he is not Harry's father, but he went on a television show and he was hypnotized by the president of the hypnotists in England. It's not a group of nuts. It's, you know, they use it for psychiatry and a lot of things. And he was asked under hypnosis if he was Harry's father. And apparently he answered in the affirmative. And so I think they were keeping this big secret. And, you know, of course, Charles was stuck in the marriage, knew he couldn't divorce. He had to acknowledge the child as his own, which, you know, was it's not the first time anyone in the royal family has done that. But I think for Diana, with her personality and always wanting to appear so perfect, it was an issue that this was known even to insiders, or at least suspected. And so she created a narrative that, you know, Camilla was always the evil person, the entity always lurking around. You know, Charles had a friend, and at sometimes they had sex, but I think Charles was serious about his marriage in the beginning. I think he was very romantically drawn to Diana, but having the child was probably pretty horrifying to him, and then being stuck and, you know, having to have a stiff upper lip. It was just, I think Charles could have hung on no matter what, but Diana suddenly got this agenda to completely discredit him and then take over the crown herself. And one of the most interesting things that I've looked at is that people who were close to Diana, who would be in a position to know these things, and in fact hinted that they knew these things, one of them is the mother of Sarah Ferguson, they meet some pretty grisly deaths. And one of the commonalities, you know, witnesses in the Alma Tunnel at Diana's car crash said there was a blinding flash. And most people think that the driver, Henri Paul, was blinded by a military strobe light. And that was probably either from the Fiat Uno that witnessed. We know the Fiat Uno was in the tunnel, and that was what sort of pushed the Mercedes into the pillar and dawdled, slowed the Mercedes down, made it impossible for the Mercedes to maneuver correctly.
0: And the story was they were trying to get away from chasing paparazzi, right?
1: There were no paparazzi. There were none. They had left the Ritz from the rear entrance. There was nobody tailing them. The paparazzi caught up, but it took several minutes. They were not there. Would the witnesses say that there were, two motorcycles were blocking the two exits? We know that. So they couldn't take the exits. And then when the Mercedes came into the tunnel, the white Fiat Uno was going very slowly. The Mercedes was going very fast, had to put on brakes. We know that the Mercedes hit the rear of the Fiat because the taillight broke. And we know that the white Fiat Uno then came alongside the right side of the Mercedes where Diana and the bodyguard were seated and made a big, long white scrape. It also took off the rear view mirror of the Mercedes on the right side. So these are just facts. The white Fiat Uno was in the tunnel and had contact and probably pushed the Mercedes into the third pillar. And then if the driver tried to correct, motorcycle came around and the pinion driver, the passenger on the motorbike, had a flash and blinded the driver and caused the crash.
0: So Henri Paul was not part of the assassination, was he?
1: No. He may have been paid by intelligence services to, you know, take the Alma Tunnel, but I don't think he had any idea that that was going to happen. He wouldn't drive to his own death. I mean, you know, and he didn't seem to be that kind of person.
0: He wasn't suicidal. We're going to take a short break, Sarah, and come back in a moment and take phone calls with you as they're lining up right here on Coast to Coast AM.
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1: Looking for KFGO News, I'm Darren Selvig. A South Fargo apartment shooting has ended in a murder conviction. A Cass County jury found 26-year-old Levi Larta guilty of murder and reckless endangerment in the death of Nadine Khoury. Authorities say Khoury was shot multiple times in an apartment stairwell last October. Investigators noted the two men had known each other for several years. Larta fled the scene but was arrested the next morning at a convenience store in Barnesville. He's scheduled for sentencing on November 9th. Authorities have identified the Fargo man found dead in a car pulled from the Buffalo River. The Clay County Sheriff's Office identifies the victim as 24-year-old Evan Woodrow Fisher. Investigators say Woodrow Fisher was driving east on 90th Avenue North on Thursday when he missed a curve, slid through a ditch, and crossed the Buffalo River before striking a tree on the east bank. Deputies believe speed was a contributing factor in the accident. With a special session getting ready to kick off in Bismarck, the debate over two bills proposing a moratorium on new AI data centers and a ban on non-disclosure agreements for public officials is heating up. Senator Tim Mathern of Fargo, who proposed both bills, is introducing two amendments to the NDA ban.
2: These cities and RACs and investor-owned utilities negotiate on things outside of the city itself. They negotiate things regarding transmission lines and other kinds of activities. And those kinds of private negotiations should not be part of government.
1: The other amendment aims to remove the sales tax exemption on data center equipment.
2: We have gone from just a few $100,000 to now we're talking about $16 million a year. They're getting us tax breaks.
1: The special session begins Wednesday, September 2nd. Crews will begin work tomorrow to investigate and relocate human remains found near the North Dakota governor's residence in Bismarck. Construction on a new fence and driveway was paused in May after workers found human remains and pieces of a coffin. Ground-penetrating radar later found up to 29 possible areas that need more investigation. Authorities say some of those spots could contain human remains, but they could also be tree roots, utility lines, or other projects. The governor's residence is located near one of Bismarck's oldest cemeteries, which dates back to the late 1800s. And North Dakota Attorney General Drew Wrigley is offering an explanation for why North Dakota received $17.6 million in a landmark settlement with Meta over unfair practices on social media platforms like Facebook and Instagram that target young users. South Dakota will receive a minimum of $53 million as part of the $17.1 billion multi-state settlement. Wrigley says that North Dakota, along with other states like Michigan and Georgia, withdrew from being named in the lawsuit because of a court order that required the states to do a large amount of discovery work.
3: We withdrew as a result of our state agencies concluding that this burdensome request, they had no way to meet it in a meaningful way, cost-effective way, time-effective way. And we concluded that, you know, we've got a small but mighty consumer protection division.
1: Wrigley says the North Dakota legislature will decide where the $17.5 million is spent. The attorney general made his comments on KFGO's News and Views with Joel Heikamp. I'm Darren Selvig, News Radio, KFGO.
4: And take a look at your forecast from Chief Meteorologist Too Tall Tom Szymanski for the overnight, going to drop down to 56. And then for your Tuesday, partly to mostly sunny, high of 83. Wednesday, mostly sunny, chance for some showers and thunderstorms in the evening, a high of 84. Thursday, partly sunny, chance for some showers and thunderstorms, a high of 87. Friday, mostly sunny, breezy, high of 90. And then into the Labor Day weekend, Saturday and Sunday, partly sunny, breezy, chance for some nighttime showers and thunderstorms, highs in the upper 80s, lower 90s for the upcoming weekend.
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1: We'll take calls with Sarah Whalen when we come back in a moment as we talk about Princess Diana with her book, Royal Vengeance, right here on Coast to Coast. Next hour, Preston Dennett joins us to talk about the healing powers of UFOs. It's an amazing story. One of our new TV shows is called Strange Universe, and Tom will tell you how you can watch some episodes.
2: Yeah, it's going to be really cool. The name of our brand new Spark TV original series, George, Strange Universe. 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So what you can do, we've made it very simple for you. 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Click, it's in the carousel. I think it's the sixth dot, George. I didn't count them too
1: correctly. The last button. It's one of the last buttons.
2: 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I think it's with Dan and Brinkley. It's a lot of fun. We have a brand new set, some great people we're working with. This is going to be a lot of fun. So check it out. It's Strange Universe.
1: Thank you, Thomas. It's button number 5 tonight, 5 of 6, but you'll find it when you go to the carousel reel, folks. If you signed up yet to become a Coast Insider, that's a great deal at 15 cents a day.
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1: 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It says Insider at the top of the homepage. 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

0: And welcome back to Coast, George Norrie along with Sarah Whalen. Let's go to the calls right now. Let's go to John in Wisconsin to get us started. Hello, John.
1: Hello, George. Hello, Sarah. A brief comment and a question, please. Sarah, you do great work. I really enjoy listening to you. 29 years after Princess Diana's death, the cover-up is deep, very similar to the JFK assassination. My question is this, Sarah. Based on these deep layers of cover-up, would you concur that we will never know the truth? Congratulations on the book, and George, thank you for taking my call.
0: Thank you, John. What do you think, Sarah?
2: I think John has a point. You may not know everything, but if you look at the patterns, you'll be able to see. And by the way, I do mention JFK in my book. I mean, and also, assassinations in general. I don't want to get too much off topic, but the British government and the French government have made sure that it's going to be very difficult to ever determine the truth. I think it's 100 years before the French government will release a report that it created. I don't know how much would be in that report, because the French were deliberately obtuse, in my opinion. And they're also, you know, all the photographs that were taken at the scene, because once the paparazzi did arrive, they took a lot of pictures. And of course, the French police arrested the paparazzi and took all their photographs. And in fact, John Anderson, who was suspected of being the driver of the Fiat Uno, the white Fiat Uno, and in fact owned a white Fiat Uno, he was a paparazzi. I wouldn't really call him a paparazzi. He was a royalty photographer, a celebrity photographer. He was a multimillionaire, and he had ties with intelligence agencies. And he was interviewed by the French police, and Scotland Yard was also trying to interview him. And when it appeared that they were going to go to the inquest, he was found dead in a field. Supposedly, he had, I think he was driving a BMW. A fireman came. They were in a military field, and a fireman saw this ball of fire burning. And so he went to investigate, and he saw John Anderson in the car, the corpse, with what the fireman said were two bullet holes in his forehead. But the car was locked. No key was ever found. Anderson burned pretty much to ash. And, you know, then people come up with explanations of they weren't bullet holes. This was when the brain gets hot, it will shoot out of your forehead. The fireman said, no, he'd seen many people in accidents in similar situations, and they look like bullet holes to him. And he stuck to his story. But the reports are not going to be released, you know, for 100 years. And the pictures were all seized. And of course, the witnesses who might shed information on this, you know, some have died naturally, but Anderson's death was not natural. And there were a lot of inconsistencies in his statements and his wife's statement. And of course, you know, he left the country just 6 hours after Diana's crash. He was on his way to Corsica, supposedly on a photo assignment. And he stayed out of Dodge, you might say, for a number of weeks. But he came back and everything went back to Anderson. And then his hard drives for his photos, because he told a French writer that he had, in fact, they were going to collaborate on a book about the crash. It's pretty wild stuff. And his photos were stolen. The photo agency where he was working and his hard drives were kept, there was a massive break-in by some very dangerous looking people. I think they shot a security guard in the foot, but there were objects of art. There were very expensive things. They did not take any of those. Instead, they took James Anderson's hard drives with all the pictures on them. So yeah, I would say there's been a concerted effort to certainly make it very difficult to find out exactly what happened.
0: Let's go to Lewis in Pennsylvania. Lewis, take it away.
3: George, thank you for taking my call. I have a comment and a question for Sarah.
0: Okay.
3: Now, off the air.
2: Hi, Lewis.
3: My comment is, in July 97, Gianni Versace got assassinated in front of his villa in South Florida. In August 97, this tragedy happened with Princess Diana. And then in July 98, 99, JFK Jr. dies in a mysterious plane crash. All those three people were all friends with each other. They all hung out in the same circles. They all hung out at the same parties. I thought it was very odd. But anyway, yeah. My question for you, Sarah, is I saw a documentary one time, and they said that, you know, that Henri Paul had enough drugs and alcohol in his system that he, with his short, small stature, he would have been comatose. And they had a, you know, they thought maybe it was a body double involved somehow with MI6. I'll stop there. Thank you, George.
2: Well, most people think, the Henri Paul issue is, interesting, because there's a film of him at the Ritz. There's in-house video that Mohammed Al-Fayed released in the third and final inquest. And supposedly Henri Paul was completely drunk as a skunk. But there's a photo right before he gets in the car to drive them. He's tying his shoe, and he just leans down and he ties his shoe in a bow. It's not the kind of, he showed a lot of dexterity that if you had drunk as much as he was accused of having drunk, you wouldn't be able to do that. And, the bodyguard who was in the car, Trevor Rees Jones, I don't think he would have allowed anyone to get in the car if Henri Paul was visibly intoxicated. And what was determined by Al-Fayed's group of investigators, which included retired people from Scotland Yard who were very highly esteemed, was that the blood sample was not Henri Paul's that was tested for alcohol, that instead they took the blood sample of a suicide person who had apparently gotten himself drunk and then killed himself with carbon monoxide in his car. And that body was in the morgue at the time that Henri Paul was brought in, and the sample was taken from that person, not Henri Paul. And Henri Paul's parents were also very militant about that was not the sample of their son. They were very insistent on it. So, yeah, I think there's definitely smoke and fire when it comes to the sample of Henri Paul's blood. That was
0: Sir, what's the latest on King Charles cancer, which they're not disclosing?
2: Yeah, I don't know. It's the mystery cancer, and I think Princess Kate also has mystery cancer. They'll acknowledge cancer. They're not going to tell you what kind of cancer it is. I understand privacy and wanting that. But, most public figures like this, people are naturally going to want more information. But I do think the British people have come to love Charles and at least respect him. And it's the same thing with Camilla. I mean, I don't think that Princess Diana ever thought in a month of Sundays that Camilla would be considered a queen consort. And yet that happened, because these inner secret circles, they are extremely powerful, and they wanted a happy monarch. They did not want Prince Harry monarch with Princess Diana being a co-regent with Prince Andrew. And just think about what happened with Prince Andrew. That would have just been a disaster. So Prince Charles and Camilla started looking pretty good at the end of the day. I mean, just in terms of how you have monarchs to be symbols of stability. The cancer, makes Charles less stable as a monarch. But on the other hand, he took the throne at an older age. He's in his 70s. His son, William, is popular, and he's, done pretty much all the right things. He has heirs. He has three children. So, they're on track. I'll say that. And Queen Camilla has, you know, she has stepped up to be a very supportive figure. And the English people they're resigned. And I think this is a very typically English pattern. You know, Anne Boleyn gets executed. I think people were very stunned by that. But then King Henry marries immediately to Jane Seymour. Jane Seymour has a child. They take this in. This is their tradition. And they know that people do meet these very strange deaths. They don't look very deeply. I've spent a lot of time in England talking with many people. Muhammad Al-Fayed had to fight to get that third inquest, and he pretty much did it on his own. He was irrepressible. They had to do it because he was not going to stop. He didn't get the result he wanted because, as one of the callers pointed out, I think Lewis, I mean, maybe we'll never know. So much evidence has been repressed and you just won't know. But I do think that the issue with Diana, I mean, there were many issues, but the trying to skip William in the kingship, skip Charles, and then skip William, that was too much. And she was very vocal about it. I mean, you know, writers and newspaper editors talk about it. Her own bodyguard talked about how she thought Harry would make a better king. His real name is Henry, which is also very interesting because Lady Colin Campbell, who writes a lot about these royals, and she has a very entertaining podcast. If you're interested, it's quite interesting. She has theorized that Harry is the offspring of, well, let me just say, she raised the issue that Princess Diana, I would say like in 82 or 83, had an affair with an aristocrat whose name was Henry.
0: Right. While married, right?
2: Yes, while married. And you know, William had been born. So at least there was one heir that is pretty much considered the heir of Charles's body. I don't think Charles has any doubt about that. But Harry has always been kind of a question mark. But in England, people are very reticent to say this, you know, because they don't want to do anything to destabilize the monarchy. And Charles seemed okay with it.
0: Or else he would have gotten a DNA test or something, right?
2: Well, I'm sure they've done that, you know, and that was always an issue. And Diana herself was considering doing a DNA test, but then decided not to. Initially, she and Hewitt were going to elope. And even when he went to war, he was in the military. I think before he left, he proposed marriage to her, and supposedly she said yes. And, you know, by that time, her marriage to Charles had really broken down. But I think she found herself, you know, being such a celebrity, and then she envisioned that she would have this career of healing people, of going around the world, you know, opening hospices and helping people. And she was looking for a partner, but, you know, very difficult to be the partner of somebody who's a quasi-goddess.
0: Well, Sarah, stay safe. If what you write about in the book, Royal Vengeance, is true and accurate, be careful. Sarah Whalen with us. 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
7: ABC News, I'm Stephanie Officer. One victim is dead, another hospitalized, and a suspect killed by police in what NYPD Commissioner Jessica Tisch calls a random, unprovoked stabbing attack Monday. She says the two victims were attacked within 20 seconds of each other. First, a man standing near his wife, then another woman not far away. Tisch says the suspect refused repeated calls to drop two knives. Officers fatally shot her.
8: During the encounter, she told the officers, quote, "I'm not dropping anything. I would rather kill both of you." She repeated, "I will kill you."
7: A North Carolina 17-year-old has been indicted for allegedly live-streaming the deadly San Diego mosque attack. DA Jim O'Neill said Monday Sarah Santiago also helped plan it.
9: She was indicted by a grand jury, 3 counts of murder, and 1 count of conspiracy.
7: Police say two teen gunmen shot at the Islamic Center in May, killing 3 men before killing themselves. This is ABC News. Another lawsuit for an artificial intelligence company.
10: Sony Music, Warner Chappell, and several other music publishers are suing Anthropic, accusing the artificial intelligence firm of blatant theft of copyrighted works. The lawsuit alleges Anthropic illegally torrented or downloaded songs from the company's catalogs and used that intellectual property to train its AI model, Claude. Songs included in the suit,
11: Ain't No Mountain High,
10: Ain't No Mountain High Enough, and Eye of the Tiger. In a statement, Anthropic says, "We disagree with the publisher's claims, and we intend to defend ourselves robustly in court." Mike Dabosky, ABC News.
7: The Smithsonian Institution will house the National Museum of the American Latino in one of its own buildings, as opposed to a site controlled by the National Park Service. It comes amid criticism from the Trump administration. The 83rd Venice Film Festival opens Wednesday in Italy. Danny Boyle's Inc. will open the event, while George Clooney will receive a Lifetime Achievement Award. I'm Stephanie Officer, ABC News.
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0: And welcome back. George Norrie with you. Author Preston Dennett began investigating UFOs and the paranormal back in 1986 when he discovered that his family, friends, and coworkers were having dramatic, unexplained encounters. Since then, he has interviewed hundreds of witnesses, investigated a wide variety of paranormal experiences, and he is a field investigator for the Mutual UFO Network, a ghost hunter, and a paranormal researcher. His book is called The Healing Power of UFOs. Preston Dennett, back on Coast to Coast. Preston, welcome.
1: Thank you very much, George. How are you?
0: I'm doing fine. Good to have you back with us. When your family member and friends started having these unexplained encounters, how did they come to you with the information?
1: They didn't, actually. And that was what was so upsetting to me. They were keeping it secret from me. Really shocking. My brother had a encounter when I was 13 years old. He was really the only one who came forward. And at that time, I didn't believe him. It wasn't until November 17, 1986, there was a very famous sighting. You probably heard it. Captain Kenji Tarochi and his crew of JAL Airlines saw a UFO over Alaska. Well, this made the evening news, and that's what prompted me to start asking people within my circle of, you know, family, friends, and coworkers, had they had an encounter? And I got a huge shock because I found out that not only did my brother have an encounter, my sister, several friends, people at work, about 20, maybe 30% of people I knew had had some kind of encounter.
0: But what about yourself? Did you have one?
1: I did eventually. Yeah. Looking back in hindsight, there was a missing time incident as a young child, but really my first major encounter occurred about, 6 years into doing research. I was driving home one evening in 1992, and an orb of light came down in front of my car, actually stopped the car because it was right in front of my windshield, went back and forth two or three times, darted away, and that's all I remembered. In fact, I forgot the whole encounter completely for a few months. So I'm pretty sure I had missing time. And from that point on, I had four major sightings that year. And it just got a little bit closer and closer till I've had some pretty major encounters, yeah.
0: Do you remember that first time you got involved in UFO research, Preston?
1: Oh, I sure do. It was I look back on it fondly, but at the time, it was a very difficult adjustment because I came in as a skeptic. I did not believe any of this stuff. I thought anyone who saw UFOs was lying, on drugs, crazy, mentally ill. Of course, I was wrong. I had bought the Air Force party line kind of.
0: Right.
1: Hoaxes, hallucinations, misperceptions, mental illness, imagination, that I thought explained all UFO encounters. So it really kind of collapsed my entire belief system. I had to readjust everything. Finding out there was a cover-up was not fun. So yeah, there was a whole year there that I had a real hard time with this.
0: Did you originally get into the investigations to prove that it was all hoo-ha?
1: Yeah. Although, you know, almost immediately after I sat down with my brother Marco, my older brother, and he described his sighting, which was of a metallic disc, classic flying saucer, very low level, silent, colored lights. He had two friends with him who I knew well. I could not explain this, but I did start buying every book I could find, hoping that I could explain this away as swamp gas, which of course I couldn't. About a year into it, I joined MUFON, Mutual UFO Network, and became a field investigator. And yeah, I mean, the books were very serious on the subject. I realized I was a latecomer to this. A lot of people were taking the subject very seriously. So pretty early on, I could tell that I was wrong and had been wrong, and that there was validity to the subject.
0: But when you jumped in a big way, didn't you?
1: Oh, yeah. You know, not anything I ever expected to be doing. I thought, you know, I'm going to look into this and it'll go away and I won't have to worry about it. Of course, that's not what happened. I ended up making this my life's work. It's just endlessly fascinating. And for me, it literally hit home. I found out that my family is one of the families who's basically being followed. We know this phenomenon is generational, and that's certainly true in my own family, because not only do both my sister-in-laws have had encounters with humanoids, but I have two nephews who've had very close encounters. One saw humanoids as well. My parents never did admit to anything. I couldn't ask my mom. It was too late. She had passed on. But my dad hated this subject with such a passion that I often wondered if he was keeping a secret from me. Because when you have that strong of an emotional reaction, positive or negative, that's kind of a red flag that something's going on here.
0: Something's happening with him. What was your home state?
1: California. I thought maybe that's why, you know, because California, according to MUFON and New Fork, has more UFO encounters than any other state. Washington and Texas are right up there, but California has the most reported encounters. I thought, well, maybe there's something about this state. No, of course, that's not true. We now know UFOs are seen everywhere on this planet. But yeah, California, Southern California was where I basically grew up.
0: Preston, at what point did you start getting involved in the UFOs and the healing modalities connected to them?
1: Very quickly, actually. I mean, for the first 10 years I was of getting involved in UFO research, I was reading books, I was interviewing people, I was going to conventions, writing articles. And one of my very first cases I investigated involved a lady who does not want her name used. I call her Wendy. But she had described how she had visitations regularly with gray-type ETs. And she had come down with a medical issue where they had diagnosed her with a cyst in her fallopian tubes, was causing her all kinds of problems, a lot of pain, and she was scheduled for surgery. And the night before surgery, she had a visitation by her gray folks and didn't really remember much, but she thought it was kind of an odd thing that they would come right before surgery. Well, she went to the doctor the next day for surgery, and they did pre-op imaging, as they always do. And they came back into the room, and they looked pretty upset. They said, "You had surgery," and she denied it. And they said, "Well, we know you had surgery because your cyst is gone, and there's fluid here that's present in the fallopian tube that's only present after someone's had surgery." And they examined her. They found this little healed, what looked like a laser scar on her abdomen. And they said, "You've had surgery. Who did you go to?" So at this point, she's realizing what happened and just kind of played dumb. But yeah, that was the first case I ran into. And I always kind of wondered about it and decided I was going to write an article about this, because I hadn't heard really of many people talking about this subject. Thought this would make a good subject for an article. But I did know of a few other cases. Jacques Vallée had a case in France of a medical doctor. There was another case by Ralph and Judy Bloom of a Peruvian customs official who'd been healed of rheumatism and nearsightedness. There was another very famous case in Damon, Texas, involving two police officers, one who was healed of a flesh wound. I thought, yeah, I'll write an article about this. And I started looking into the books I have on this subject and the magazines. I subscribed to the UFO News Clipping Service, which I'm so glad I did, because I found a lot of cases there. And in the space of about 2 weeks of research, I found over 30 cases. Now, that's more than an article can contain. So I thought, this might be a book, because there were so many cases. I did research for a full year and found over 100 cases. And that ended up becoming my very first book, which I've since reissued, because I've now got well over 300 cases. So this is not as rare as you might think.
0: Were they all dramatic cases as well?
1: I wouldn't, well, you know, it depends how you look at it. I wouldn't say so necessarily, because some were healings of very minor issues. Like the case in Damon, Texas, these two police officers were driving along the highway, saw a UFO. It sent down a beam of light. It struck one of the officers' arms, Deputy Good, and he could feel the heat from it. He felt tingling. His arm was hanging outside of the window. Well, earlier he had been bit by his son's baby pet alligator, and it had a wound on his finger, which was not serious, but it was painful and inflamed. And they raced off. They were quite scared, pulled into a diner and parked, and he realized he wasn't feeling any pain on his finger. Pulled off the Band-Aid, and the cut was completely healed. So there's quite a few cases like that of relatively minor conditions, but all the way from colds to cancer. People healed of back pain, stomach issues, kidney disease, liver disease, heart disease, bunch of cancer cases, very serious conditions as well. So some are really dramatic, and some are just sort of like, oh, why would they heal this person of a cold?
0: Well, Preston, like the first case you mentioned, are the medical professionals baffled?
1: They are. They le These cases leave a long line of really upset, often doctors and nurses, even. Some of these cases are pretty well verified. So
0: Why would they
1: there
0: be
1: was a med.
0: upset? Because they don't know?
1: Yeah. Often patients are very reluctant to explain how this healing took place. I'll give you an example.
0: Do they know?
1: No, the patients don't tell them. I always ask them, why
0: No, but
1: would you say it?
0: do the patients know?
1: Oh, yeah. Well, in most cases, yeah.
0: They do.
1: There are
0: Okay.
1: some people who've been taken on board and told they were sick, and they didn't know it. And the ET said, oh, yeah, you're quite ill. We'll fix you. But usually, I would say 95% of the cases, yeah, the patients are aware of the healing.
0: Pretty dramatic, isn't it?
1: Oh yeah, and a lot more common than people realize. Because I started, researching this subject, and I realized pretty much every major researcher out there has cases like these. Because I initially thought this must be rare, but John Mack has multiple cases. David Jacobs, Bud Hopkins, he never wrote about it. I had to corner him at a convention. He says, "Oh yes, I've got several cases." But Timothy Green Beckley, Richard and Lee Boylan, Artie Six Killer Clark, Gordon Creighton, Barbara Lamb, I mean, all of them, Constance Clear, Tony Dodd, Anne Druffel, Edith Fiore, Leonard Stringfield, Timothy Good, Cynthia Hind, an African researcher. More researchers have these cases than don't. Jim and Cora Lorenzen, Wendell Stevens, I can go on. Most major researchers have multiple cases of this kind.
0: Are the illnesses all kinds too?
1: Right across the board. In fact, I ended up putting a list together and it was shocking because you could practically name any body part and it's healed. Again, some very serious conditions and minor ones as well. Angioma, malformation of the blood vessels in the vein. Arthritis, asthma, burns, lots of cases involving cancer, but Crohn's disease, colds, flus, diabetes, diphtheria, gallstones, fibromyalgia, fever, just about everything you can think of, leukemia, paralysis, muscular dystrophy,
0: Jeez.
1: polio, rheumatism, stroke, tuberculosis. It's incredible how many different types of cases there are. Eye problems, dental problems, you name it.
0: Preston, how does the medical community respond to these incredible miracles that occur? What do they say?
1: Well, they'll usually say something like, maybe you were misdiagnosed, or this is a spontaneous remission that we cannot explain. Spontaneous remission is a well-verified medical phenomena or someone will be sick and then suddenly they're not and they can't explain it. And I wonder if a good number of these cases that are reported as spontaneous remission are in fact intervention of some kind.
0: Well, the misdiagnosis excuse, in most cases, I would assume the patient has been going to that medical practitioner. So I don't think they'll talk about misdiagnosis on that case, would they?
1: Well, sometimes it does come up, but that's usually their excuse. I think it depends on the individual because, again, they have a real hard time explaining this. There was one case I looked into personally involving a gentleman by the name of Reverend Michael Carter. He's pretty well known in this field. He was diagnosed with a
0: blood clot. He's been a show guest of ours. He's been on the program.
1: He's pretty well known. He had a blood clot in his leg. His leg swelled up to more than twice its normal size. He went to the doctor. The doctor was pretty upset with him. He said, you should have come in much earlier. This is a potentially fatal condition we're dealing with here. And prescribed him a whole list of vitamins and medicine, prescription medicines to deal with this. And told him, you need to come in every week or two, and we'll follow this very closely. But this is a very serious condition. And he went home, and it wasn't long after this that he was visited by, well, we call them Nordics. I don't like that term. I call them human-looking ETs, because they're not all necessarily Nordic in appearance. These figures that he saw were, he said that they were about 6-7 feet tall, very muscular, appeared in his bedroom and held up their hand and hit him with a beam of light, which caused him to pass out. And he woke up the next morning and his leg was normal size. He said it looked as if his veins and arteries had been rerouted. And he went to the doctor just a few days later, and the doctor was absolutely stunned and asked him what happened. And again, Michael Carter just kind of played coy, didn't say, and said, just be happy for me. But yeah, his doctor was pretty upset. They generally don't react well.
0: Where do the healings generally occur? In the room the person's in or aboard the craft?
1: You have basically a few scenarios going on here. If it's a very serious illness, like cancer or a major disease, often people will be taken on board. So you're going to see about 50% of the cases really take place on board a craft. But another category of about 25% are when people are just outside walking, perhaps driving around. A UFO shows up and sends down a beam of light or circles around their car or something like this, and they're healed. There's another category, equally about 20% or so, where ETs will just come into a person's bedroom and heal them there. A good example is Jim Law of Gainesville, Florida, who was suffering from a hernia. And he had lifelong visitations by gray ETs and wasn't very happy about it, actually, and kind of gotten over his fear of it. But these little grays show up and he says, hey, if you're going to take me, why don't you heal me of this hernia? It was a serious hernia. He had to have an operation, which was scheduled. And they said, we know of this condition that you speak of, and we will repair it. It's pretty much a direct quote. And used a little handheld instrument and healed him. And then he asked them, and I thought this was so interesting, why are you taking me? And they said, we are interested in your genetic potential to live a long time.
0: Well, stay with us, Preston. We're going to take a short break, but we'll come back and pick it up right there as we talk about the healing power of UFOs right here on Coast to Coast AM.
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1: For KFGO News, I'm Darren Selvig. A South Fargo apartment shooting has ended in a murder conviction. A Cass County jury found 26-year-old Levi Larta guilty of murder and reckless endangerment in the death of Nadine Khoury. Authorities say Khoury was shot multiple times in an apartment stairwell last October. Investigators noted the two men had known each other for several years. Larta fled the scene but was arrested the next morning at a convenience store in Barnesville. He's scheduled for sentencing on November 9th. Authorities have identified the Fargo man found dead in a car pulled from the Buffalo River. The Clay County Sheriff's Office identifies the victim as 24-year-old Evan Woodrow Fisher. Investigators say Woodrow Fisher was driving east on 90th Avenue North on Thursday when he missed a curve, slid through a ditch, and crossed the Buffalo River before striking a tree on the east bank. Deputies believe speed was a contributing factor in the accident. With a special session getting ready to kick off in Bismarck, the debate over two bills proposing a moratorium on new AI data centers and a ban on non-disclosure agreements for public officials is heating up. Senator Tim Mathern of Fargo, who proposed both bills, is introducing two amendments to the NDA ban.
2: These cities and RACs and investor-owned utilities negotiate on things outside of the city itself. They negotiate things regarding transmission lines and other kinds of activities. And those kinds of private negotiations should not be part of government.
1: The other amendment aims to remove the sales tax exemption on data center equipment.
2: We have gone from just a few $100,000 to now we're talking about $16 million a year. They're getting us tax breaks.
1: The special session begins Wednesday, September 2nd. Crews will begin work tomorrow to investigate and relocate human remains found near the North Dakota governor's residence in Bismarck. Construction on a new fence and driveway was paused in May after workers found human remains and pieces of a coffin. Ground-penetrating radar later found up to 29 possible areas that need more investigation. Authorities say some of those spots could contain human remains, but they could also be tree roots, utility lines, or other projects. The governor's residence is located near one of Bismarck's oldest cemeteries, which dates back to the late 1800s. And North Dakota Attorney General Drew Wrigley is offering an explanation for why North Dakota received $17.6 million in a landmark settlement with Meta over unfair practices on social media platforms like Facebook and Instagram that target young users. South Dakota will receive a minimum of $53 million as part of the $17.1 billion multi-state settlement. Wrigley says that North Dakota, along with other states like Michigan and Georgia, withdrew from being named in the lawsuit because of a court order that required the states to do a large amount of discovery work.
3: We withdrew as a result of our state agencies concluding that this burdensome request, they had no way to meet it in a meaningful way, cost-effective way, time-effective way. And we concluded that, you know, we've got a small but mighty consumer protection division.
1: Wrigley says the North Dakota legislature will decide where the $17.5 million is spent. The attorney general made his comments on KFGO's News and Views with Joel Heikamp. I'm Darren Selvig, News Radio, KFGO.
4: And take a look at your forecast from Chief Meteorologist Tuttle Tom Szymanski for the overnight, going to drop down to 56. And then for your Tuesday, partly mostly sunny, high of 83. Wednesday, mostly sunny, chance for some showers and thunderstorms in the evening, a high of 84. Thursday, partly sunny, chance for some showers and thunderstorms, a high of 87. Friday, mostly sunny, breezy, high of 90. And then into the Labor Day weekend, Saturday and Sunday, partly sunny, breezy, chance for some nighttime showers and thunderstorms, highs in the upper 80s, lower 90s for the upcoming weekend.
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7: 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I soar like an

0: that we're doing. Well, we have another show we're going to do, and it's called, get ready, it's called Paranormal Date. 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
1: And the one we'll pick from the three, I guess, Tom, right?
0: Yeah, well, what happens is that one person will go on this blind speed date with the three, and then we'll get two from there, and then we're going to send those people off on a date somewhere really cool, like a haunted place or something like that, and see how it works out, and we're going to film all of it.
1: I love that. And here's something for you to build up that immune system.
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3: Whether it's physical activity, obesity, diet, smoking, low on hormones, stress, sleep disorders, or your age can be supported by reducing inflammation and aiding the body to heal itself appropriately. 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

0: And welcome back. George Norrie along with Preston Dennett. We'll take calls with Preston next hour here on Coast to Coast. Preston, does it appear that after the ETs do the healing, do they keep coming back to the individual or do they just move on?
1: I think you have sort of a bell curve there. I can't say that if you're going to get a healing by ETs, more than likely you are a contactee. About 50% of the cases involve people who've had a history of encounters. But there are a number of people who've been healed on multiple occasions. So the answer is both yes and no, because sometimes it's a one-off, and sometimes no, people will have ETs come back and basically maintain their health. A good example is Jim Sparks, a well-known contactee who actually didn't need to use hypnosis to remember his encounters. The ETs came to him and healed him of a very serious condition of flu, told him that he was actually quite a lot more ill than he realized, and reminded him that they had made a deal with him that if he ever got sick, that they would come around and help him get better. And they did. And he had another encounter where he was taken on board. This is so interesting and really unusual. They handed him this clear container of the noxious black tar-like liquid, very gummy, very thick. And he said, "This is our gift to you." And he's thinking to himself, "What kind of gift is this?" It smelled real bad. And they said, "We pulled this out of your lungs. You need to stop smoking." And showed him images of him very ill. And what's interesting to me about that case is I have another one just like it. The only difference is the shape of the container. But the ETs told this other gentleman, you know, showed him this black sort of goo and said, "This is our gift to you," and told him he needs to stop smoking. But the container was, I think, rectangular in his case, whereas the other was round. But essentially the same exact type of encounter. They later pulled him on board and told him, "You need to stop smoking marijuana. This is not the life we had planned for you." So, some people are followed quite closely by the ETs.
0: But some ETs are not helping everybody who has got an affliction or is sick. Why is that?
1: Yeah, this is one of the million-dollar questions. It's a real enigma because there are contactees who have regular contact and are still suffering from some very serious conditions. And the ETs aren't healing them, and it's hard to say why. Though in some cases, the ETs will tell the person that this is karmic, and this is an illness or a condition or an injury that you basically chose, and that you will be learning some lessons from this. I can't say that that's true of all cases, but that certainly could be why some people are being healed and others aren't. Very hard to say. I couldn't give you a real authoritative answer to that because we just don't know.
0: But they do follow up with those that they've helped?
1: Yes, absolutely. Most people who are contactees have had contacts since early childhood, and it goes on throughout their lives. And it can be just a few encounters for some people, others a lot more. But generally, it's a lifelong thing all the way until you're elderly. It can slow down once people get quite old. But I've got a number of cases where people were in their 70s and they were healed. One gentleman, he was healed of an enlarged prostate. So another lady in England, Elsie was her name, she was visited and healed of jaundice. So there's a number of cases involving people who are quite old who are healed. But some people just have a single one-off as well with no history of encounters.
0: But not every disease is life-threatening, is it?
1: No, and this is another curious facet to all this. There was a case by Leonard Stringfield, involving a gentleman by the name of Chuck Doyle, a 13-year-old kid, actually, from Florence, Kentucky, who stepped outside his home. He was suffering from a bad head cold, and there was a UFO hovering over his neighbor's yard, sort of manta ray-shaped craft, and sending down a beam of light. And no sooner did Chuck Doyle step outside when this beam of light starts coming towards him, and he realizes it. So he turns to run, not fast enough. This beam of light hits him. And he said it was like being hit by a bucket of ice water, because he froze. He froze in a 45-degree position, leaning over the ground, trying to run away. And as soon as this beam of light hit him, he said all these images filled his mind. Mathematical equations, geometric shapes, weird landscapes, things like this. It was just for a brief moment, the beam retracted. He fell to the ground, slightly scraped up his face, but went running inside and told his mom, who ran outside just in time to see this object moving off. But that's when they both realized his head cold was gone. So I've got a number of cases of people healed of just a head cold or something like this. Now, why ETs would do this, whether this was intentional, is hard to say. Perhaps the healing was just a byproduct of being struck by the beam of light. But yeah, there are a whole lot of cases of people healed of really minor conditions.
0: With the technology that the ETs possess, are they using that primarily to cure people?
1: I would say that absolutely. This is one of the major ET agendas. Thomas Bullard, a folklorist and UFO researcher, was really the first to do a statistical analysis and study of onboard UFO encounters. And he found that the one experience that varies the least is being physically examined, taken on board a craft, put in a chair or a table, and being examined. And this is when the healings take place. So the question is, you know, how common would this be? There was a study by MUFON, which studied physiological effects, and found that about 10% of the cases that they looked into involved healings. Whereas Edith Fiore, who wrote a book called Encounters, she said 50% of the people that she has studied were healed. The Free organization found about 50% as well. So it's a lot more common. And that is, I think, one of the primary reasons people are taken on board. And of course, they'll use their technology for all kinds of things, such as examining nuclear power stations or hydroelectric dams, mines, things like this. They can pull people on board with their beams of light, levitate them, pull them through walls. Their technology is exceedingly advanced, to the point it seems almost like magic. But healing, for sure, is one of the major uses of their technology. And healings often involve some form of light. The things they can do with light are off the charts. But healing is definitely one of them. They can open up a person's body, look inside of it, close it right back up like there's no scar whatsoever. So yeah, it's usually light technology of some kind that they use for healings.
0: Preston, do we have testimony from medical professionals who have had patients and then they are miraculously fixed? Do we have statements from doctors?
1: Absolutely, yeah. Some of these cases are very well verified. I would say the most well-documented case I could find involved a lady who was suffering from Chagas disease. Her name was Bernadette Gomez. Chagas disease is caused by an infection from the triatomine beetle, and it can be fatal. It causes fever, headaches, heart damage, inflammation, and her condition was deteriorating despite having had several surgeries. Now, her case caught the attention of General Paulo Uchoa, a 3-star general in the Brazilian army, and he's kind of the pioneer of Brazilian ufology, very well educated, and has studied an enormous number of cases. and heard about her case. And she was healed in full view of some people. A UFO came down and picked her up. ETs appeared, healed her using blue light. They returned her to the hospital, and they could find no trace of Chagas disease. Now, General Uchoa and his daughter, Denise Uchoa Slater, were able to obtain the medical records, which showed this miraculous healing. And it's one of many very well-documented cases. There was another, Carl Higdon, very famous case involving an oil worker and hunter from Rawlins, Wyoming, who was out hunting and saw this humanoid figure. He was actually shooting at an elk. The bullet stopped in mid-flight, dropped to the ground, and he turns and sees this humanoid figure who walks up to him, gives him a pill, which Carl, for some reason, obediently swallowed, was taken on board a craft, had a long involved encounter. He saw elk in a glass case inside this UFO, which, by the way, was much larger on the inside than it was appeared to be on the outside. But long story short, he was returned without much memory of this at all, ended up going under hypnosis with Dr. Leo Sprinkle. But they found out that two conditions that he had were healed, very well verified. He had tubercular scars on his lungs, which were chronic. These shouldn't be going away, but they were gone. And he was also cured of kidney stones. So there's some of these cases are very well verified.
0: What I find fascinating, Preston, is these are happening to people who have real illnesses and ailments, and then they're gone, and they're all tied to UFOs. It's not like they say, my illness is gone, but I don't know how it happened.
1: Exactly. Well, here's a really interesting case, which kind of speaks to that. Mrs. Sabine was suffering from kidney failure, and she went to her doctor. He was very upset with her because she hadn't gone to the bathroom in 3 days. And he said, you're in total kidney failure. You need to go to the emergency room right now. Well, she, before she went to the emergency room, went home to call her family and say, pray for me, I'm going to the emergency room. Called a few friends, called her employer, and said, I am leaving now, and this is, you know, what I'm going through. Didn't manage to get out of the door because she collapsed on her bed. And these short little sort of brown-skinned beings showed up, not grays, just this sort of uniquely described humanoid. And she was going in and out of consciousness as they worked on her, sort of massaging her abdomen. She couldn't quite tell what they were doing, but woke up the next morning and she was fine. She went to the bathroom. She went to her doctor, who was very upset. He says, I must have misdiagnosed you. You're fine. What happened? And she said, well, I think angels healed me. And that's what she told her family. That's what she told everybody. Though she knew these probably weren't angels because they looked quite different than the classic angel. Well, she got her answer a few months later when she was taken on board and found herself inside a craft, the whole rounded room in direct lighting. These short little beings were there again. And they used this, she described this instrument that I've heard a number of times. Travis Walton described this actually when he was taken on board. It's this curved sort of metallic tray almost that kind of fits over your torso and shines a light down. Well, she's describing this and she said it projected a holographic image of her organs, the inside of her body, in full living color. And they slid it around and adjusted it, and they showed her her kidney, and they said, look, your kidney is healthy. You're doing much better. And they slid it around, and they put it over her liver and projected an image, full color, of her liver, and told her, do you see all these black spots on it? And she said, yes. And they said, your liver is very unhealthy. You need to stop drinking Diet Coke. You're drinking too much Diet Coke, and it's damaging your liver. So the point is, you know, she thought maybe these were angels or something. And I think a lot of people might be using that description to explain these away. Like another lady diagnosed with breast cancer, religious. She prayed to God. She and her husband got down on their hands and knees and prayed for a healing. She woke up and found herself surrounded by little gray ETs. Didn't really tell her anything. She was passing in and out of consciousness and woke up the next morning and thought, oh gosh, that was weird. What could that have meant? And went to the doctor, and of course they could no longer find any trace of her cancer. So I think some of these cases are being misinterpreted. We're calling them angels when perhaps they're ETs.
0: We're going to come back in a moment with Preston Dennett and take your phone calls. Fascinating discussion of UFOs and the healing power of UFOs.
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8: ABC News, I'm Stephanie Officer. People who knew Tupac Shakur are speaking out on the guilty verdict at the trial of Dwayne Keefe D. Davis Monday in Las Vegas. Derek Stanton performed with Shakur as part of the rap group Digital Underground and spoke to reporters outside the courthouse. He says the memoir Davis wrote ultimately led to his conviction.
9: You should be punished. You know what I mean? You do something that detrimental. Tupac was like a prophet to us. So, I'm happy with the guilty. What they do with it from there, that's on them.
8: The verdict comes nearly 30 years to the day Shakur was shot. Dan Evans says he was airlifted from the Grand Canyon after deadly flash flooding over the weekend.
10: Key takeaway here is like, this isn't going to stop. This shouldn't stop anyone from going out and doing things. I plan to hike Mount Whitney in October. I have another trip planned already. I'm not going to, stop doing stuff.
8: At least two bodies have been recovered from the flood zone. Officials say one person is still unaccounted for. This is ABC News. The Federal Trade Commission and 22 state attorneys general have filed suit against Amazon, alleging the behemoth secretly overcharged its advertising customers more than $20 billion by manipulating the system when pricing ads. Late musical icon Dolly Parton is being honored by a college football team from her home state this season.
11: Tennessee football head coach Josh Heupel announces the team will honor Dolly Parton on their helmets.
12: We'll be wearing a sticker patch on the back of our helmet to recognize her accomplishments and everything that she's meant and had an impact here on Tennessee.
11: That sticker will include Parton's signature.
12: A lady that was extremely proud of her roots.
11: Citing
12: her ability to give back, make an impact to people.
11: Parton grew up just outside Knoxville, where the Vols play.
8: ABC's Chuck Severton. At 91 years old, Dale Graybeard Sanders has reclaimed the title of the oldest hiker to complete the Appalachian Trail. I'm Stephanie Officer, ABC News.
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0: And welcome back, my friends, to Coast. Preston Dennett, our special guest. His book is called The Healing Power of UFOs. Preston, where do you get the book?
1: You can get it on Amazon, Barnes & Noble, bookstores near you. I have a website. 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It shouldn't be hard to get a hold of.
0: Great. Now, is there any follow-up with these victims to see how they're feeling after the healing?
1: Well, a number of these cases I traced through the literature. But some I certainly traced myself, and I'm in touch with them. There was one lady who was suffering from glaucoma, which is, you know, a thinning of the optic nerve. Her husband is a contactee, and she had an experience while they were out camping in the woods behind their house with apparently mantids. And I'm still in contact with her. She's doing well. Mantids came to their campsite, and she doesn't really remember a whole lot other than feeling this sort of pressure and energy going into her head. Went to her ophthalmologist, and he was absolutely astounded because her optic nerve had thickened up to twice of where it was before. She's still doing well. I know that Edith Fiore, one of the authors who looked into UFO healings, followed up with some of her patients who were healed of a yeast infection, which came back, unfortunately. Usually these healings are permanent, but not always. But it's hard to follow some of these cases up because I honestly don't know these people.
0: Are they in shock over what has happened to them?
1: Oh, absolutely. I'd say for the most part, most of them are grateful, but not all of them. There was one lady who was a medical professional who woke up one morning and found that she had an incision in her abdomen, which she could actually physically open up. It scared her quite badly, and it healed very quickly over a period of hours. Well, she was suffering from gallstones, and they were going to remove her gallbladder, which was really the only treatment with the severity of her condition, and found out that no, she had no more gallstones, but she still wasn't happy about it. She was really quite upset because she hadn't asked for this. She didn't know who did it. So it was very difficult for her. So you get a whole bell curve of how people react to this. One lady I interviewed, she contacted me from Norway, having heard about my research into these kinds of cases. She was suffering from chronic back pain. She said these little gray ETs came into her room, flipped her around like a rag doll, put her on her stomach, and held up this instrument, which is shaped very much like a lint roller. I've heard this exact description before from other people who are also healed of back pain, by the way. They put it against her back. It sent energy into her back, and they filed out through the wall, never answered any of her questions. It was all very quick. So I asked her all the questions I ask people. She had no history of encounters. It was a very frightening experience for her, but her back pain was gone. So ultimately it was a benevolent experience. And I couldn't figure out why she was healed, because it was a one-off. She had no history of encounters. She'd never seen a UFO. But then I asked her what she does for a living. And she says, well, actually I'm retired. I'm a graphic artist, but I'm very active in my country, well known in my area, for doing human and animal rights activism.
0: Hmm.
1: Well, that really rang a bell for me because I just interviewed Michael Carter, who works against racism. I'd heard about the case of John Hunter Gray, who works for Native American rights. I started looking at my own cases and the ones I've investigated. And a lot of them involved people who were doctors, nurses, teachers, environmentalists, social rights activists, these sort of things, inventors, people doing good work for humanity in some capacity. So that is definitely a pattern that we see in these cases. People who are being healed are those who are helping others. It's not a hard, fast pattern, but it's absolutely there.
0: Of the more than 300 cases, Preston, that you've researched, how many might you say might be delusional?
1: Oh, gosh.
0: If any.
1: I don't know that I've ever run into a case where I can absolutely say it's delusional. I've certainly had some calls from people who I felt were mentally ill. My mother was a marriage, family, child counselor. We had a lot of psychology books, which turned out to be very helpful because I started to recognize when someone is perhaps suffering from schizophrenia or something along those lines, paranoid delusions. It does happen. But generally speaking, people are very reluctant to report their encounter unless they're certain something really unusual happened to them. So I don't really run across that a whole lot.
0: All right, let's go to the phones. Let's go to Carol in Los Angeles. Welcome to the show. Hi, Carol.
2: Oh, hi. Hi, George, and hi,
0: Hi.
2: Preston. Thanks for letting me through. This
0: Sure.
2: is a great show. I've actually, I am, I mean, I've had a lot of UFO sightings over my life, but it's been a while. But I have wondered, and I've even asked, you know, for help, like, you know, because I've heard a story or two, but not as much as tonight. And just two comments and a question. It's interesting to me because my when I compare what you're saying to, you know, Whitley Strieber's experiences, it's almost the exact opposite because his were just completely traumatic. And then my second comment is it sounds like it's many different kinds of aliens that help, not just one kind, which I also interesting. Maybe you could comment on that. And anywhere from the tall whites to the grays to little brown ones. and then my and those are my comments. And my question is then just how would you request help, you know? And what are the qualifications? And that's all. I can take my answers off the air.
0: Okay, thanks, Carol. How many people of the 300 plus asked for help, Preston?
1: It's a very, very small minority. I would say it's about 3 to 2%, if that. It does turn up, but generally these healings are on the ET's terms, and that's it. I mean, there was one gentleman, Daniel from West Virginia, who was suffering from an impacted wisdom tooth, found himself on board and asked the ETs to heal him, and they did. But generally, the cases where people ask for healing are people who are having direct contact pretty actively. But again, not always. I already talked about a couple of cases of people who've asked for a healing. But yeah, usually that is not an effective way. Some people do have negative encounters. It's very scary for them. They don't like it. I think Whitley Strieber is a good example. It caused him a lot of fear. Where other people I've talked to felt that these guys were their friends or even family, and it was a wonderful experience for them. And absolutely all different types of ETs are doing the healing. Interestingly, it's mostly grays. And I can say in my own files from having interviewed a few hundred at least contactees who've been taken on board and met ETs face to face, over 50%, probably closer to 60 or 70, are some variation of grays. But when you look at the healing cases, it's grays doing it, different types of grays, mantids, tall whites, little blue beings, got a couple of cases of reptilian, but really all different types of humanoids, some that are uniquely described, like an 8 or 9 foot tall strange humanoid does the healing. And I can't say for sure why some people get healings and others don't, and how effective asking for a healing can be. But I will say that the most effective method to reach out to ETs is absolutely meditation. And just meditating and reaching out and sort of mentally calling to them. And this can be very effective. And again, yeah, there are people who've been asked for healing and received it. Interestingly, I didn't mention this, and I think it's important. About 10% of the cases actually take place inside a hospital, which sounds crazy. But as any researcher will tell you, a UFO encounter can happen anywhere. So there's always hope. There's a lot of cases where people are healed just before surgery, the day before, or even moments before. So I call that the last minute phenomena. I don't know why they do that. But yeah, there's a weird aspect as to who gets healed and why. Very few ask for healing and get it.
0: Of the healings, how much of it is tied to technology as opposed to whatever the aliens do physically?
1: Yeah, 90% easily. Almost always they're using some sort of handheld instrument, much like a flashlight, but obviously not. They will do standard surgery very much in the way we do here, using instrumentations which are far in advance of our own. But there's a category of cases which would probably be more accurately described as psychic healing or hands-on healing, Reiki, this sort of thing, where there's no instrument involved. They'll just lay hands on you or actually put their hands inside a person's body and heal you that way. I've traced a few cases personally where that happened. But that's another category. They'll give people pills. There's a few cases of that. Medicine of some kind. Lotions. But generally, it's light technology.
0: And they don't take your insurance card, I take it.
1: No, they don't. And there's no bills and there's no lines. But yeah, if only they could hand over this healing technology, it would be great. Unfortunately, I think we have a tendency to weaponize technology and abuse it. And I'm not so sure it would be good news for us, because if look at what would happen if the military got a hold of technology that would heal people of flesh wounds. They could just send them out into the battlefield, bring them back, fix them up, and send them right back out.
0: Send them back out again.
1: Yeah. Well, they might have overpopulation problems as well. I wish they would, but I think they're smarter than that. They've told people repeatedly that it's up to us to solve our own problems. They cannot help us to evolve. We have to. So there's, yeah, it puts us a little bit between a rock and a hard place here.
0: Let's go to Tom in La Jolla. Go ahead, Tom.
3: Hi, George. George, I thank you and Tom Danizer for accepting my call. Preston Dennett, it's always a pleasure to hear your interviews. I look forward to obtaining your book on UFOs and your other books. I hope you have them available also in audio. And my question, Preston, is it seems to me like, well, we're reverse engineering hardware. Is it possible? It's just my opinion. I think that they're doing it. But is it possible that the government, military, transnational corporations, etc., are reverse engineering extraterrestrial biomedicine, biotechnology? It just seems an obvious avenue of research. And I was wondering if you had any information on that. And thank you for the work that you do, Preston.
1: Yeah, thank you, George. That's a great question. Yes, the answer is yes. I did find some limited information about that. When you study UFO crash retrievals, it's pretty clear that we do have ET technology, the craft, bodies, and that it is being studied intently and reverse engineered to some extent. And I found some limited information. For example, I found a report about technology being removed from a UFO, and it was this sort of handheld device, which was very much like a jewel, a really glowing kind of green small object, which they didn't know what it was for, but as they applied it to a person's body, it would slide over that person's body and locate any tumor. So that is something apparently that's in military hands right now. I also understand that they do have technology where it allows lights to basically open up a person's body and close it, very much like we see in Star Trek. So I think we do have some of this healing technology. And if you study onboard reports in particular, you'll see a very strong medical theme running through them. People are taken on board. They describe it like a doctor's room. In fact, Travis Walton thought he was in a hospital at first when he was taken on board, and I hear that quite a bit. But even the ETs are dressed up in kind of doctor's outfits, and there's a whole medical exam going on. So it's clear the ETs do have a very advanced medical technology and certainly seem to know more about the human body than even we do, as evidenced by the fact that they've healed people of chronic diseases. So we know they've got that technology, and it would make perfect sense that since we've got some of these craft, that we have quite a bit of this medical technology. But as far as I know, none of it has been released. I think doctors are beginning to catch on to some of this because we are using light, for example, to heal people, lasers, and things like this. So there's a lot we can learn from these medical cases. But I don't know that this technology has made it into the public arena yet.
0: Remember the movie E.T. the Extraterrestrial, Preston?
1: Oh, sure, yeah.
0: Remember when he pointed? Didn't his fingertip have a light at the end of it?
1: Exactly, yeah. I do remember that.
0: You think somebody leaked that to Spielberg?
1: Spielberg does his homework. You know, the Close Encounters of the First Kind had a lot of real validity to it. And his later film, just recent, Disclosure, Day of Disclosure, was clearly he studied these cases because the themes that he presented in that movie are very much true, of people becoming psychic following an encounter, of having encounters at very early childhood, screen memories. He did his homework, so probably there's some truth to that, yeah.
0: Does God ever enter into the equation here with these victims?
1: Yeah, I wouldn't call these people victims. I don't even like the term abduction because I got in trouble with talking to these people who felt like their encounter was positive. But yeah, ETs will talk about God. They call it, according to some contactees, the all mind. And I think that in some cases, again, people are visited by what they believe to be angels, a light being, which could very well be ETs. But yeah, absolutely. You see a whole bunch of modalities where people are healed. I looked into all different types of miraculous healings. Weirdly, I found a bunch of cases of people who were healed as a result of lightning strike. Over 50 cases, which I think sort of speaks to the power of light itself. But yeah, there's definitely cases that have sort of a mixed motif to it, where people feel like this might have been a religious figure who was healing them.
0: We'll come back in just a moment with Preston Denton and take final calls right here on Coast to Coast AM.
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1: For KFGO News, I'm Darren Selvig. A South Fargo apartment shooting has ended in a murder conviction. A Cass County jury found 26-year-old Levi Larta guilty of murder and reckless endangerment in the death of Nadine Khoury. Authorities say Khoury was shot multiple times in an apartment stairwell last October. Investigators noted the two men had known each other for several years. Larta fled the scene but was arrested the next morning at a convenience store in Barnesville. He's scheduled for sentencing on November 9th. Authorities have identified the Fargo man found dead in a car pulled from the Buffalo River. The Clay County Sheriff's Office identifies the victim as 24-year-old Evan Woodrow Fisher. Investigators say Woodrow Fisher was driving east on 90th Avenue North on Thursday when he missed a curve, slid through a ditch, and crossed the Buffalo River before striking a tree on the east bank. Deputies believe speed was a contributing factor in the accident. With the special session getting ready to kick off in Bismarck, the debate over two bills proposing a moratorium on new AI data centers and a ban on non-disclosure agreements for public officials is heating up. Senator Tim Mathern of Fargo, who proposed both bills, is introducing two amendments to the NDA ban.
2: These cities and RACs and investor-owned utilities negotiate on things outside of the city itself. They negotiate things regarding transmission lines and other kinds of activities. And those kinds of private negotiations should not be part of government.
1: The other amendment aims to remove the sales tax exemption on data center equipment.
2: We have gone from just a few $100,000 to now we're talking about $16 million a year. They're getting us tax breaks.
1: The special session begins Wednesday, September 2nd. Crews will begin work tomorrow to investigate and relocate human remains found near the North Dakota governor's residence in Bismarck. Construction on a new fence and driveway was paused in May after workers found human remains and pieces of a coffin. Ground-penetrating radar later found up to 29 possible areas that need more investigation. Authorities say some of those spots could contain human remains, but they could also be tree roots, utility lines, or other projects. The governor's residence is located near one of Bismarck's oldest cemeteries, which dates back to the late 1800s. And North Dakota Attorney General Drew Wrigley is offering an explanation for why North Dakota received $17.6 million in a landmark settlement with Meta over unfair practices on social media platforms like Facebook and Instagram that target young users. South Dakota will receive a minimum of $53 million as part of the $17.1 billion multi-state settlement. Wrigley says that North Dakota, along with other states like Michigan and Georgia, withdrew from being named in the lawsuit because of a court order that required the states to do a large amount of discovery work.
3: We withdrew as a result of our state agencies concluding that this burdensome request, they had no way to meet it in a meaningful way, cost-effective way, time-effective way. And we concluded that, you know, we've got a small but mighty consumer protection division.
1: Wrigley says the North Dakota legislature will decide where the $17.5 million is spent. The attorney general made his comments on KFGO's News and Views with Joel Heikamp. I'm Darren Selvig, News Radio, KFGO.
4: And take a look at your forecast from Chief Meteorologist Too Tall Tom Szymanski for the overnight, going to drop down to 56. And then for your Tuesday, partly to mostly sunny, high of 83. Wednesday, mostly sunny, chance for some showers and thunderstorms in the evening, a high of 84. Thursday, partly sunny, chance for some showers and thunderstorms, a high of 87. Friday, mostly sunny, breezy, high of 90. And then into the Labor Day weekend, Saturday and Sunday, partly sunny, breezy, chance for some nighttime showers and thunderstorms, highs in the upper 80s, lower 90s for the upcoming weekend.
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0: And welcome back. Final calls with our friend Preston Dennett. Preston, what's your next project?
1: I'm working on a sequel to my book, Symmetry, A True UFO Adventure. My favorite contactee, Dolly Safran, has had a lifetime of experiences, including healings, by the way. She's had extensive contact with the ET. Her case is very well verified. In fact, I had my own experience with her ETs where I was taken on board. So my own fully conscious encounter. We'll be doing a sequel to that book, which will be the next book.
0: What do you think of the government's so-called release of information lately?

0: a step forward. I'm still disappointed because I think for someone who might be new to this field, it's monumental. But for us who've been in this for quite a while, it's a little disappointing. And we still have, well, it's a step towards disclosure. I think the cover-up is still firmly in place because until and unless they're willing to admit to the Roswell incident of 1947, where UFO crashed, or the Malmstrom incident of 1967, where they shut off our nuclear missiles, or the Capitol flyover of 1952, I think we still have a lot of work to do in getting this truth out, truth and transparency with this subject. Because I know they have much better footage than what they're showing us.
1: I think you're right about that. Let's go to Charlotte in the state of Washington, west of the Rockies. Hi, Charlotte.
2: Hello.
1: Welcome to the program.
2: Thank you. I kind of have a question for you guys, but first I want to let you know what happened. Five of us girls were on a trip to California, and somewhere like in between Oregon and California, on a really dark, empty highway, we saw a disc-shaped craft over the top of us, and then it swooped down, and like kind of did like a little dance thing in front of us. And all of a sudden, 4 hours later, we're still in the same spot, and we had no idea, you know, what had happened. And then, I didn't remember anything about it until about 30 years later.
1: Great case. What's your question, Charlotte?
2: I was on when I remember stuff. I was on a on like a metal examining table, and I looked over and saw a gray and then a tall, really tall, thin, sharp-toothed guy on in front of my friend. And anyway, they looked over and saw me looking at him, and then they came towards me, and I guess I must have passed back out because I don't remember anything. And then when I got home, I found out I was pregnant, and I hadn't been with my prior boyfriend in a long time. And if they say the DNA test comes back as it's his, but I hadn't been with him in a really long time. Do you think that anything could have happened up there?
1: What do you think of that, Preston?
0: I have heard of cases like these. People have told me that they have not been intimate with anyone, and yet they end up pregnant. This is definitely something that women do report, and then it often ends up as a missing pregnancy. And later they're taken on board and they're shown a child and told it's theirs. This is, of course, and understandably, a very controversial and poorly understood aspect of UFO encounters, which can be very traumatic for people. Others feel like they permitted this to happen or were asked and gave permission. But yeah, this is well known to UFO researchers. There does seem to be a very strong interest in human genetics. They do follow certain family lines. I think they're interested in the genetics of our people, in order to sort of protect our genetics. I take a pretty benevolent viewpoint towards this, because if you look at the sequence of events that take place during an onboard encounter, there's a very prominent pattern of healing, guiding, teaching, warning, things that are good for humanity. Although it's a bit of a mixed bag for the people who go through this, because it can be very scary, it can be very confusing. A lot of people feel this is not voluntary. So, definitely a mixed bag. But definitely, they seem to be interested in collecting genetics, not only of people, but animals, plants, perhaps in the event of an existential crisis, so that nothing will go extinct. But absolutely, this is an aspect that I've heard before. It's not super common, but it does happen.
1: Let's go to Tim in Alberta, Canada. Go for it, Tim.
3: Hey, Preston, George. I've never heard you before on Ghost Preston, but man, you're fascinating to listen to. Absolutely. The storyline, healed by who knows what. I had stage three after a major operation. They discovered I had stage three cancer. It was a colon operation. So, anyways, a long story short, stage three for anybody listening, like you got one, two, and three. Three is in your blood. It's on its way to all your organs. So three is just a stepping stone to four. So, you know, I did all the protocols. I went and had the big talk about the 10 side effects of chemo. And I didn't want to have any part about that at all. But there's actually 11, and it's memory, but they don't tell you about that one. They keep that secret. But so anyways, I just said, no, I'm going to try some things, some stinging nettle, try to keep my blood alkaline. And about a year, just about 2 years later, I got a call from the surgeon. I didn't have a family doctor. The surgeon said, hey, Jim, we've at Cross Cancer Clinic in Edmonton, and we've set up a PET scan for you. I said, well, no, they fired me because I didn't want to have anything to do with the protocols. And he said, no, I set this up. They're really hard to get, and I had a cancellation. We're just kind of curious to see, like, how you're doing. So I went up. I had it done, and he told me later, he looked at it, he said, you're absolutely normal. I said, that's nice. He said, yeah. He says, you got a great immune system, and there's a lot we don't know about the immune system. And I said, well, that's probably everything. But, you know, go back about 20 years before that, I had a medevac in the military, and when they're putting screws and doing muscle work on my shoulder, the doctor sat at the top of my shoulder looking at the back of my head for about 2 hours. And when I woke up in recovery, he said to me, hey, Tim, we looked at your records during this, my colleagues, and you've got no medical history to do with any other injury than other we were operating on. But he said, you've had major surgery on the back of your head. Like, this is major surgery. And I've been an orthopedic doctor for 55 years. And, you know, you should look into this. If I were you, I'd look into this. And I said, well, it's just a scar, like a burst scar. So, Tim, it's major surgery. Look into it if I were you. And, you know what? I'd love to go under hypnosis, but for some reason, I'm like kind of terrified of that. And I don't know why. I've had the same childhood dream as Ingo Swann. I found that out 2 years ago on Coast, the same dream of the moon and the aliens seeing you. And I at times jokingly, I think, you know, did they follow me back home or what's going on, right?
1: What's going on with him, Preston? What do you think?
0: Yeah, I mean, people can have contact and have no conscious memory of it. They'll go to the doctor, and the doctor will tell them, well, you know, you've had surgery at some point in your life. And people will say, well, no, I really haven't. It's not unusual for people to find what we call implants in their body, which I honestly think are almost always health-related, because the information coming out about that certainly points to that. One lady was on board, and they were implanting her, and she asked them, what are you doing? And they said, this is an implant to measure the level of pollution in your body. Another was told it's to boost your immune system. Another was told it's to monitor their vitals. But clearly, ETs are watching over a lot of people. And yeah, people can go through their whole lives and have no conscious memory of contact. And they'll go to the doctor, and then suddenly they'll get these weird clues. Like, one gentleman had real bad back problems as a young boy, and they just disappeared. And as an adult, he went to the doctor and like, oh, well, you had back surgery as a child. He said, well, no, I haven't. He ended up later having some UFO encounters, which sort of gave him some insight into this. So, yes, this can happen, and people will have no conscious memory of it.
1: Let's go to Ruth in Maryland. Ruthie, go ahead.
4: Hi, George and Preston. Thank you for taking my call. And Preston, the story you were telling earlier about the lady that thought they were angels, maybe they really are angels, because there's all different types of angels. And the ones you described actually sound like the little Oompa Loompas in Charlie and the Chocolate Factory. But anyway, my question is, all your cases, did you ever have any cases where the ETs used plants and herbs for their healing? Because I heard a lady a couple days ago, and she was telling about when she was on a craft and they were showing her all kinds of different plants. And I think they were bringing them to the earth, some plants. And I think she said they were for healing, but I don't really catch it all. But have they ever mentioned any of that in the cases? And thank you.
0: Yeah, thanks, Ruth. Not directly. There was a case that comes to mind where the ladies had ETs taking all the leaves off of her split-leaf philodendron, which does have medicinal qualities. There's a number of cases of people having seen ETs collecting medicinal plants. I don't know that I have any case where they've been used specifically. One lady, she was healed of very severe cancer. She had pancreatic cancer, which spread despite surgery. She was taken on board, healed, and they told her, you need to stop taking the medicine the doctors are giving you, and said, really, all you really should drink at this point is water. So they will give dietary advice. They told one lady, you need to stop eating fatty foods. It's really causing a problem. They told Jim Sparks, you're eating way too much meat. It's clogging your digestive system. But I can't specifically think of a case where they've used plants necessarily, though they will give dietary advice. And I do want to add real quick, because I got an email from Nancy, have they ever healed anyone mentally? And yes, I've got a number of cases where people were healed of depression. For example, one gentleman was ready to take his own life, went out to the desert and had everything ready to go when Grays showed up and he was pulled on board. He doesn't really remember anything, but following this, he's no longer got this suicidal depression. We've got at least three or four cases of that where people are healed mentally of depression. So they will, and people whose lives were saved in various ways, whether from a car accident or a fall or assault or drowning, these sort of things. So they're helping people in all kinds of ways. But no, I can't say I've ever heard them directly using plants, but it wouldn't surprise me.
1: Preston, is it your thoughts that they target people to come to help? It's not accidental?
0: Usually, there does seem to be an opportunistic aspect in some cases. People will be driving along a highway, a remote highway, late at night, and that's when they have their encounter. I think it depends. There's a number of cases where people happen to have friends who are contactees. One gentleman had real bad kidney stones, and they were rushing him to the hospital. Well, his best friend was a contactee. The UFOs showed up. They circled around the car. Said, my pain is going away. Went to the hospital, and his kidney stones were no longer there. So clearly that's a case of him being targeted as a result, probably of knowing a contactee. But there does seem to be a certain random aspect to a number of these cases.
1: Let's go to Joe in Monterey, California. Hey, Joe, go ahead.
5: Okay. Thank you, George, for taking my call.
1: Sure.
5: Preston, you're incredible. I love the work you do. I have a different take on things. I do a lot of healing work, and I work with a hierarchy of beings from a higher world. And they don't use technology. Some of them are, you know, very powerful archangels, and we do healing with energy. Now, my problem is that I heard a lot of adverse stories, some really negative stories on extraterrestrials. And from what I hear, they're really not supposed to interfere with mankind like a law of non-interference. It's a spiritual law, by the way. I also come to understand that if someone is doing something for us, we don't learn how to do it for ourselves. People move forward because they have challenges. Now, I'm not saying that we should try and heal ourselves if we can't. But I do question those who do this remarkable healing. Now, in Christianity, we have a lot of saints that do remarkable healing, miracles. I was wondering if they were influenced by maybe not extraterrestrials, but higher order of life, higher consciousness. I do understand that when a person reaches those higher states, they could do incredible healing. I have misgivings about ETs that perform incredible work with their technology. Thank you, George, for taking my call.
1: They might have help from higher-ups. What do you think, Preston?
0: Yeah, well, I mean, we know healing can come from multiple avenues. People who have near-death experiences find themselves healed of chronic conditions, astral projection. There's a whole tradition of faith healers and Native American elders being able to heal people in all different cultures, really. Of course, angelic healings, faith healings of all kinds. What's really interesting is a lot of people who have contact with ETs become very interested in medicine or find that they themselves have healing ability.
1: This is remarkable work that you do, Preston. Remarkable work. Preston's website is linked up at coasttocoastam.com. His book is called The Healing Power of UFOs. For Dan Galante, Tom Danheiser, Sue Trikas, Lex Lonehood, Sean Latasseur, Alec Fernandez, Tim Banal, Mary Berry, George Knapp, and Richard Serrett, I'm George Norrie, somewhere out there on Coast to Coast AM. We'll see you on our next edition. Until then, be safe, everyone.

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6: ABC News, I'm Stephanie Officer. One victim is dead, another hospitalized, and a suspect killed by police in what NYPD Commissioner Jessica Tisch calls a random, unprovoked stabbing attack Monday. She says the two victims were attacked within 20 seconds of each other. First, a man standing near his wife, then another woman not far away. Tisch says the suspect refused repeated calls to drop two knives. Officers fatally shot her.
7: During the encounter, she told the officers, quote, "I'm not dropping anything. I would rather kill both of you." She repeated, "I will kill you."
6: A North Carolina 17-year-old has been indicted for allegedly live streaming the deadly San Diego mosque attack. DA Jim O'Neill said Monday Sarah Santiago also helped plan it.
8: She was indicted by a grand jury, 3 counts of murder, and 1 count of conspiracy.
6: Police say two teen gunmen shot at the Islamic Center in May, killing 3 men before killing themselves. This is ABC News. Another lawsuit for an artificial intelligence company.
9: Sony Music, Warner Chappell, and several other music publishers are suing Anthropic, accusing the artificial intelligence firm of blatant theft of copyrighted works. The lawsuit alleges Anthropic illegally torrented or downloaded songs from the company's catalogs and used that intellectual property to train its AI model, Claude. Songs included in the suit, Ain't No Mountain High Enough, and Eye of the Tiger. In a statement, Anthropic says, "We disagree with the publisher's claims, and we intend to defend ourselves robustly in court." Mike Dubosky, ABC News.
6: The Smithsonian Institution will house the National Museum of the American Latino in one of its own buildings, as opposed to a site controlled by the National Park Service. It comes amid criticism from the Trump administration. The 83rd Venice Film Festival opens Wednesday in Italy. Danny Boyle's Inc. will open the event, while George Clooney will receive a Lifetime Achievement Award. I'm Stephanie Officer, ABC News.
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17: Tension at the Pentagon. Good morning, I'm Gordon Deal, along with Nicole Murray. On this Tuesday, September 1st, glad you could be with us. Here's what we have for you this hour.
18: The Secretary of the Army is stepping down after clashes with Pentagon boss Pete Hegseth.
17: The Supreme Court says President Trump can continue building a White House ballroom without congressional approval.
18: A former gang leader has been convicted in connection with the 1996 drive-by shooting of rapper Tupac Shakur.
17: And the parents who'd rather talk to their kids about sex rather than money.
19: You know, it's just still the kind of that taboo subject, in her mind. I mean, she does talk to her 12-year-old son about money and is trying to, you know, figure out age-appropriate ways to talk about money. But she said that it just seems to be kind of this, you don't talk about, like, you don't necessarily want the kids going to school and being like, well, how much do your mom and dad make?
17: Betty Lynn Fisher at USA Today on why the money talk is harder than the birds and the bees. Army Secretary Dan Driscoll has submitted his resignation to President Trump following months of tension with Defense Secretary Pete Hegseth. We get more from this morning's Mike Gavin.
20: The Washington Post says Hegseth and Driscoll clashed over things like the firing of top generals and over Hegseth's belief that Driscoll had not been appropriately deferential. The departure follows Hegseth's firing of numerous other senior Army officers over the last year without disclosing his reasoning, including General Randy George, the service's top officer. For a time, Driscoll, a friend and former law school classmate of Vice President J.D. Vance, was seen as a potential replacement for Hegseth after his early Pentagon stumbles alarmed the White House. Gordon.
17: Thank you, Mike. Meanwhile, some Republicans have pushed back on Hegseth's preference that General Christopher Leneve, acting Army Chief of Staff, would get the position permanently, suggesting that Leneve might not get confirmed if nominated. President Trump says the weekend exchange of fire with Iran doesn't necessarily signal the start of a new major escalation. However, he says the United States might continue to smack Tehran militarily.
21: Their Navy is gone. Their Air Force is gone. Their surveillance equipment is almost entirely gone. That doesn't mean we won't smack them.
17: Meanwhile, much of the world is waiting to see the next steps between the U.S. and Iran after the weekend skirmish in which the U.S. hit two rocket launchers, reportedly prepping to deploy mines into the Strait of Hormuz. More from Corey Smith, Washington correspondent at News Nation. Corey, recap where we are.
22: So I think to answer your last question first, it's whether or not we are returning to a pattern of tit-for-tat strikes between the U.S. and Iran that we saw play out over much of July, or if this is just a one-off attack. U.S. officials have called it a precision strike, according to CENTCOM. The U.S. observed IRGC forces loading up a rocket launcher with sea mines, preparing to launch them into the Strait of Hormuz. And that's why the U.S. took action, saying that this was an imminent threat. Going back to last week, the U.S. made a big to-do about the fact that it had cleared sea mines in the Strait of Hormuz, allowing for safer passage for commercial shipping. So they took action. Iran responded by shooting missiles at U.S. forces in Jordan, as they did over the course of the summer many times. We know the UAE also intercepted an Iranian drone earlier today as well. So we'll see. You know, Iran's president via Iran state media said that they are still looking to negotiate a settlement to this war, but at the same time said that Iran was going to protect itself and that any U.S. strike would have consequences. So that was the weekend. President Trump did do an interview in which he promised to respond to Iran's retaliatory strikes, saying, quote, "We're going to hit them hard." So if you take the president at his word, it appears that there is another strike on deck for Iran, but we'll ultimately see if he follows through. Meanwhile, we know Operation Economic Outcast continues. That's the pressure campaign the U.S. is put on Iran, trying to squeeze its economy, really cut it off from banking systems, from other countries that want to do business with Tehran, i.e. China and Russia. Secretary Bessent says that the U.S. is going to roll out secondary sanctions weekly. So we're going to see that campaign ramp up as well. So it's at this point, you know, is it a two-pronged approach, the military actions coupled with the economic actions, or was this just an isolated incident and the U.S. is and Iran are going to, you know, go back to their corners, either try to negotiate a peace deal here or just sort of exist in this stalemate that we're at right now, where the U.S. is focusing on economic pressure and getting oil and other commercial vessels through the strait unharmed.
17: We're speaking with Corey Smith, Washington correspondent at News Nation. We're talking about the latest developments in the Middle East. Also, I thought it was interesting, and you and I have discussed this because you've peeled back the layers on the economic impact on Iran. Saturday, it seemed like at least a slight admission from Iran's president that the economy is in fact suffering.
22: Yes, and look, to be frankly honest, Iran's economy has been in the toilet even before the war started. If you remember, even going back to the beginning of the year, the reason why the threats from the United States began was because Iran was, as it normally does, cracking down on dissent, mass murders of protesters who were protesting the economic conditions in Iran. The currency was sagging. People couldn't get the basic necessities that they needed. So they rose up and started protesting, and that led to the massive crackdown, which led to Trump threatening to strike Iran in defense of the protesters who were being killed. And ultimately, you know, he launched the war on February 28th. But it appears that the economic pressure is working as of now. There's already been one bank that has been sanctioned for trying to do business with Tehran. There is some teasing that there may be another financial institution that, you know, catches the ire of the Treasury Department for trying to do business with Iran. And look, it puts Gulf allies, U.S. Gulf allies, in a precarious position, because while they are the U.S.'s allies, they do have economic and diplomatic relations with Tehran.
17: Thanks, Corey. Corey Smith, Washington correspondent at News Nation. Federal officials say the major flash floods that struck parts of Grand Canyon National Park in Arizona over the weekend are blamed for the deaths of two people. Although most of the missing have now been accounted for, 80 others were rescued, many by helicopter. Earlier, about 15 people were missing, but as of last night, all except one are accounted for. Incident Commander Dave Black.
0: We are absolutely holding out hope that person is still alive. We have done a lot of air reconnaissance from helicopters and have not found any survivors as of yet.
17: Officials said the raging waters swept boulders and other debris into the Colorado River after a storm dropped a massive amount of precipitation in a very short period of time. The victims were a Texas chiropractor and a lifelong martial artist. Saturday's flash flood severely damaged the only water pipeline serving Grand Canyon National Park. Officials barred tourists from staying at lodges and hotels inside the park and issued emergency water restrictions for year-round residents. If you've missed anything from today's show, you can always catch a podcast. It's available every day on Apple, Google, Spotify, or wherever you get your podcasts. 15 minutes after the hour on This Morning, America's First News.
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17: Thanks for spending time with us. The man accused of orchestrating the killing of rapper Tupac Shakur in Las Vegas 30 years ago has been convicted of first-degree murder with use of a deadly weapon. Jurors yesterday found 63-year-old Dwayne Davis, known as Keefe D, guilty of the murder that has gripped rap fans since 1996. Clark County prosecutors had argued that Davis was a shot caller for the Southside Compton Crips in Los Angeles, and that he sought revenge on Shakur after he attacked Davis's nephew. Reaction from Derek Stanton, who performed with Tupac as part of the rap group Digital Underground.
9: One of Tupac's cousins, William Lassane, is actually his birthday. So the first thing I said to him was, happy birthday. And I know it's a hell of a birthday gift to have a little bit of vengeance for your little cousin that was murdered 30 years ago.
17: Davis faces a life sentence. His 2019 memoir prompted a renewed investigation. Shakur, who was 25 when he died, was revered as one of the most influential rappers of all time. This portion of the program is brought to you by Incogni. Hey, right now, somewhere, a stranger is buying a list. 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They can't harm you if they can't find you. 20 minutes now after the hour on this morning. Here's Nicole Murray.
10: And now, the three big things you need to know. Number one.
18: Army Secretary Dan Driscoll has submitted his resignation to President Trump following months of tension with Defense Secretary Pete Hegseth. The Wall Street Journal reports that the two disagreed over the dismissal of numerous senior Army officers. Driscoll is expected to leave the Pentagon in the coming days.
10: Number two.
18: Two deaths have been confirmed after parts of the Grand Canyon National Park were hit by major flash floods over the weekend. Incident Commander Dave Black says one person is still missing.
0: We are still actively searching. The weather has hurt our efforts. It has not stopped raining since this happened, on and off. And has delayed recovery efforts for the ones we know about and has delayed search to put boots on the ground inside the inner canyon.
18: Black added that 80 others have been rescued.
10: Number three.
18: New York City police have fatally shot an apparently emotionally disturbed woman after she allegedly stabbed two people in Times Square. NYPD Commissioner Jessica Tisch describing 49-year-old Pamela Cisneros' actions yesterday.
11: During the encounter, she told the officers, quote, "I'm not dropping anything. I would rather kill both of you." She repeated, "I will kill you."
18: One of the stabbing victims, a 32-year-old woman, died from her injuries. No news regarding the Lindsey Clancy trial. The jury was sent home for the day yesterday without a verdict. Clancy has pled not guilty to murder charges related to the deaths of her three children, citing postpartum psychosis. Deliberations will resume today at 9 a.m. Tropical Storm Edward has formed in the Gulf of Mexico and is expected to gain strength before bringing potentially heavy rains and flooding into parts of Texas and Louisiana later today.
12: If you don't have to be driving around, do not drive through what should be very heavy rain
1: in around the Harris County area.
18: That was Texas Governor Greg Abbott. The gifts from Dolly Parton are not over. Her estate announced that the country singer will be honored at Dolly Fest celebrations in London and Nashville in 2027. Both events are being described as, quote, the party of a lifetime.
17: All right. Thank you, Nicole. 23 minutes now after the hour on This Morning, America's First News.
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17: For spending time with us. Welcome into Tuesday. A new survey finds most parents feel discussing such topics as drugs, alcohol, and sex would be easier than talking about money. Insight from Betty Lynn Fisher, consumer reporter at USA Today. Betty, what are we learning?
30: Yeah, so you know, you would think that when parents are faced with the idea of the talk, meaning, you know, sex, drugs, alcohol, a new survey by Acorns had 57% of parents saying that they'd rather talk about those other taboo subjects rather than talking about money with their kids.
17: Wow. Did we say why in the survey we prefer that?
30: You know, they didn't get too deep into it, but I did talk to a parent, and she was just saying, she's like, you know, it's just still the kind of that taboo subject, you know, in her mind. I mean, she does talk to her 12-year-old son about money and is trying to, you know, figure out age-appropriate ways to talk about money. But she said that it just seems to be kind of this, you know, you don't talk about, like, you don't necessarily want the kids going to school and being like, well, how much do your mom and dad make?
17: I guess. I mean, you went through this like I did, probably, where our parents were generally were hush-hush about salaries to us. I feel like I've loosened up a little bit, and I feel like my kids are older, but they sort of demand that, like, help us out here. What do we think about this? I'd much prefer that over sex.
30: Right. You know, I guess you got to figure out, you know, like that mom said, you know, age appropriate ways to talk about money and, you know, the importance of savings and, you know, not overspending with your kids and without kind of having them, you know, have their eyes glazed over. You know, part of the survey said 1 in 3 parents said that they also avoided talking about money because of their own financial situation or experiences with money and their habits.
17: Oh, that's interesting. I didn't think about that. Maybe we don't feel we know enough to impart intelligent knowledge to our children. Is that possible? We're just sort of running away from the subject?
30: Could be. It also could be embarrassment, right? It could be embarrassment that maybe parents are stretched a little thin and don't want their kids to know about that.
17: I'm speaking with Betty Lynn Fisher, consumer reporter at USA Today. The story is called Parents Say Talking About Money is Harder Than Discussing Sex. How do you begin that chat? I feel like TikTok or social media in general has kind of opened the door at least a little bit.
30: Yeah, the study was talking about how kids, you know, really do have, you know, a plethora of information to turn to. And the question is whether or not they should be relying on that or if parents should be, you know, helping out. So it was saying that, you know, for instance, 60% of kids in the study said they were familiar with buy now, pay later. But 30% of them thought that buying groceries that way was a good financial decision. Another 73% of kids said that they believe becoming an influencer is a realistic path to wealth.
17: Oh.
30: But 78% of them and, you know, would like to become content creators, but then only 2.8% of them said they would actually trust an online influencer to teach them about money.
17: Okay. I mean, if we are having or if we're going to start the conversation with our kids about money, should it focus on debt and kind of the risks there, or like where do you begin?
30: Yeah, I think you've got to, you know, you've got to figure out what you're most comfortable with and what you want to make sure that the kids are learning from you and not from, you know, not from the internet and social media.
17: All right. Thanks, Betty. Betty Lynn Fisher, consumer reporter at USA Today. 30 minutes now after the hour on This Morning, America's First News.

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12: Thanks for spending time with us. Welcome into Tuesday, September 1st. Gordon Deal with Nicole Murray. Some of our top stories and headlines: Army Secretary Dan Driscoll resigning over friction with the Defense Secretary. Homeland Security ramping up an immigration crackdown on commercial truck drivers. Supreme Court says White House ballroom construction can continue. Tropical storm Edouard has formed in the Gulf. FTC suing Amazon over ad prices on its retail platform. Lionel Messi retiring from international soccer with his native Argentina, and the teacher in Nepal credited with saving hundreds of children from a devastating flood. That story in about 20 minutes. This portion of the program is brought to you by Incogni. 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Amid the generational tug of war over housing, a new study finds evidence that policies protecting older homeowners from higher property taxes could be making it harder for young families to buy homes. In addition, there's a way higher taxes actually benefit young buyers. Here's Zach Halashek, economics reporter at the Washington Examiner. Zach, take us through it.
13: Yeah, it's actually, it kind of was born from an interesting study that just came out by some researchers and economists at New York University and Bruce College in New York. And it basically showed that when property taxes are higher, it actually tends to help younger home buyers, which might seem a little counterintuitive. You'd think, you know, lower property taxes, you could afford more. But what they basically found is when property taxes are lower, they don't tend to sell and they tend to hold on because of the lower property tax bill. And a lot

0: of this in the news, young people not being able to afford homes, that sort of thing. So it was an interesting study in that sense.
1: Explain that divide, by the way. How big is it between old and young homeowners?
0: Yeah, I mean, it's pretty big. We see the average age of the median age of the first-time home buyer ticking up year after year to record levels. I think it's something like 30 now, according to the National Association of Realtors, which is just a lot higher than it was even several years back. And a lot of this has been exacerbated. During the pandemic, we saw home prices kind of explode, like 30% from before the pandemic to now. And that's a huge impediment for young home buyers. And also mortgage rates are higher now. So it's kind of like a double whammy that younger potential home buyers are experiencing. So they tend to rent more than they did before. And there's been some work on Congress trying to fix this. We had the bipartisan housing bill, the 21st Century Road to Housing Act, that passed and became law a few weeks back. And that kind of tries to boost supply by through various mechanisms. But it's not going to be like a huge shot in the arm for the housing market. But it's a tough situation right now for young home buyers.
1: We're speaking with Zach Halashak, economics reporter at the Washington Examiner. The story is called Property Taxes Are Another Front in the Generational Housing Divide. How common is it, I guess, that high property taxes might squeeze out an older homeowner, opening things up for a younger homeowner? Does that happen by, say, region or state?
0: Yeah, I mean, it's more local and state. So there's some states too that have laws. One example that someone brought up I was speaking to was in Florida. They passed this law, I think it was called the Save Our Homes Amendment back in the 1990s. And it basically made it so the assessed value of someone's homestead property can increase by no more than like 3% above the previous year's assessed value. So that example that the person used is if, a young home buyer buys a home for $600,000 in Florida, they'll end up having to pay property taxes on like the whole $600,000 worth of that property. But if that same house is owned by a home buyer who bought it for way less back in 1995, they might only be paying like an assessed value of 200 or taxes on an assessed value of like quarter million, 225, 250. So that's a huge impediment, for young home buyers because they don't want to pay all that in taxes. And older home buyers might just say, well, if I were to sell now, I would be facing this $600,000 tax bill if I bought another house that was of the same value. So they tend to stay in and get locked in place. But it's not like property taxes are more at the local and then again with some state laws at the state level. There's not much you can really do at a federal level to address this.
1: Yeah. Meanwhile, is housing supply just still the main sticking point here?
0: Oh, 100%. And pretty much every economist you'll talk to will say that the biggest impediment to the housing market right now is a lack of supply. Depending on the researcher, the economist you ask, there's millions of homes short of where we should be.
1: Zach Halashak, economics reporter at the Washington Examiner. Hey, if you've missed anything from today's show, there's an easy way to catch up. Just tell Alexa, Siri, or Google to play This Morning with Gordon Deal. 20 minutes now in front of the hour. Coming up next, the Florida car thief who drove himself to jail.
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5: Thanks for spending time with us. Welcome into Tuesday. It is time now for the mic drop with this morning's Mike Gavin.
6: Good morning. Well, we have a full-fledged mystery to talk about today, something out of an episode of Scooby-Doo. A mysterious island estimated to cover an area of over 105,000 square feet appeared in a Canadian reservoir before disappearing just as it arrived. A spokesman for the local water company in British Columbia said he was initially skeptical of the reports because the island could easily have been faked with AI, but then officials were able to confirm the existence of the island by spotting it in satellite imagery from July 20th. However, 2 weeks later, the island was gone and hasn't been found since. Now, this doesn't mean that it vanished off the face of the earth. Officials speculated the island was likely formed over the course of several years with driftwood, plants, and trees, and it might have just floated to a more sheltered area along the shoreline.
5: Wow.
6: Yeah. Or it was inhabited by ghost pirates, and now it's just disappeared, too. And then it'll reappear at a time of their choosing.
5: That's right.
6: That's what I would choose to believe.
5: No, I'm with you, and it does sound like a mission for Scooby-Doo here and crew. I was initially thinking sandbar as you were slowly peeling back the layers. Sandbar, okay, somebody's playing around with a sandbar, but...
6: Yeah.
5: Real actual island, huh?
6: Yeah.
5: Trees and the whole bit.
6: Yeah, I mean, it looks real. I mean, from far away, it looked like a real permanent island. I guess if you get up close, you can see that it's sort of bobbing up and down. It's floating.
5: Okay.
6: It's basically just a bunch of wood tied together with, you know, shrubs and trees and things like that.
5: So. I see.
6: Yeah.
5: It's kind of cool.
6: And a mystery of a different sort in Florida. Why would someone steal a car only to drive themselves straight to jail? A man allegedly stole a car and ended his getaway by driving straight into the parking lot of a county jail. The unusual ending was captured on camera, later shared by the Orange County Sheriff's Office. According to a Facebook post, deputies were pursuing a stolen Chevy Impala when the driver unexpectedly turned to the jail's parking lot. The suspect parked the stolen car in the lot, then attempted to flee on foot. He jumped a fence and headed toward a nearby pond, but was eventually captured. The department clearly recognized that the suspect had made their job easier by driving into the jail parking lot. In the Facebook post, the sheriff's office joked that it's not often that criminals take themselves to jail, but this one did.
5: Wow. I thought that this was going to end in the pond.
6: Yeah.
5: I thought this was going initially. He slams the car into park, runs out,
6: yeah,
5: hops a fence, and starts heading toward a pond in Orange County, Florida.
6: Oh, boy.
5: Central Florida, right?
6: Exactly.
5: Orlando area.
6: Yes.
5: And what might be lurking...
6: Yeah.
5: In an Orlando area swamp.
6: Yeah.
5: Or pond.
6: Thankfully, that is not how it ended.
5: Yeah.
6: That would have been a little more gruesome. Probably not something we would have talked about during this segment.
5: Right. Thank you, Mike. 13 minutes now in front of the hour. On This Morning, America's First News.

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6: Edgy. Smart. Bringing you what you need to know. This is America's First News, This Morning with Gordon Deal.
7: Thanks for spending time with us. This portion of the program is brought to you by Robinhood. Your money, your move. How much water do we really need to drink each day? The Wall Street Journal says the answer may be less than you think. Maybe you don't need to haul around that, 40-ounce Stanley tumbler. To be clear, bad things happen when we don't get enough water, the main one being dehydration, a leading preventable cause of hospitalizations. The most cited recommendations for water come from the National Academy of Medicine, which calls for about 91 ounces a day from beverages for women and 125 ounces for men. But here's the thing. That's total fluid intake, not water specifically. And roughly 20% of our fluids come directly from food. That leaves roughly 68 ounces of fluids daily for women and 101 ounces for men, about 4 to 6 glasses of fluids. Fortunately, your daily fluid needs can come from just about any source. They don't have to be exclusive to water. That means things like coffee are okay, tea, milk, juice, even soda. Black coffee, in fact, is 99% water. Dark yellow urine signals you're not drinking enough. Clear pee means you're drinking too much fluids. Light yellow is the sweet spot. 8 minutes now in front of the hour on This Morning. Once again, here's Nicole Murray.
6: And now, the three big things you need to know. Number one.
8: Army Secretary Dan Driscoll has submitted his resignation to President Trump after repeated clashes with Defense Secretary Pete Hegseth over the firing of top generals. That's according to the Wall Street Journal. Driscoll is expected to leave the Pentagon in the coming days.
6: Number two.
8: The man accused of orchestrating rapper Tupac Shakur's 1996 drive-by killing in Las Vegas has been convicted of first-degree murder with the use of a deadly weapon. Derek Stanton, who previously performed with Shakur, spoke with reporters outside the courthouse.
9: Dwayne Davis convicted himself, y'all. You know what I mean? The only reason we're even here today is because Dwayne Davis felt the need to profit off of his crimes. And so we're thankful that he did that, because now we have the day of justice like we have in today.
8: 63-year-old Dwayne Davis, also known as Keefe D, could get life in prison.
6: Number three.
8: The FTC has sued Amazon, alleging the e-commerce giant secretly and systematically overcharged advertisers on its platform by manipulating its pricing systems. California Attorney General Rob Bonta.
10: Amazon's price inflation is illegal, plain and simple, which is why I'm joining the Federal Trade Commission and a bipartisan coalition of 22 attorneys general to take Amazon to court.
8: The lawsuit argues that Amazon may have earned more than $20 billion from the hidden surcharges. President Trump says the United States might continue to, quote, smack Iran's military.
11: Their Navy is gone. Their Air Force is gone. Their surveillance equipment is almost entirely gone. That doesn't mean we won't smack them.
8: Trump also told Fox News that the U.S. will hit Iran hard in retaliation for the Islamic Republic targeting U.S. forces in Jordan and the United Arab Emirates. The Supreme Court has handed a win to President Trump by allowing him to move forward indefinitely with the construction of his new White House ballroom without congressional approval. It's the end of an era. Leo Messi has announced that he is retiring from international soccer, saying he will no longer play for the Argentina national team.
7: Oh, man.
8: Oh, I'm kind of sad about this.
7: The aging goats now are starting to call it a career.
8: Makes me feel old.
7: I think with his $28 million a year salary from Inter Miami, he'll still be able to pay the rent at least, you know?
8: Oh, good. Yeah, well, we were worried about that.
7: He'll be all right. 6 minutes now in front of the hour.
12: Man, I love this place. I've been surfing here since I was a kid. Now, seeing my grandson out on the water, it means everything to me. Watching him and taking in the blue waves, the sea breeze, the blurry horizon.
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7: Glad you're with us. A teacher in Nepal is being credited with saving hundreds of his students' lives from a major flood. The New York Times says Rajendra Dawadi was teaching at a school outside the capital of Kathmandu when a staff member burst into the classroom last week shouting that a major flood was headed their way. Dawadi told some 900 children to run to higher ground. Only older pupils, ages 11 to 18, were at school at the time. Some 700 other younger students didn't start class until later. His swift evacuation plan saved lives. Pupils who had arrived at the school earlier by bus were told to get back on those buses, and Dawadi instructed the drivers to leave ASAP. He said some students fainted from the trauma and were taken to safety on teachers' motorbikes. 13 minutes after Dawadi heard the first warning, a deluge of water, mud, and debris destroyed the school in seconds. That'll do it for this hour. For Nicole Murray and Mike Gavin, I'm Gordon Deal. Thanks for listening to This Morning, America's First News.

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1: 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Maybe It Takes Two is doing another tournament and you have the winning answer. 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
3: ABC News, I'm Sherry Preston. Rescue teams with search dogs are still combing through mud, rocks, and debris in Nepal and China, looking for thousands still missing after catastrophic flooding across the Himalayas. Death toll now more than 1,000 people, with nearly 4,000 still missing. In Arizona, officials confirm at least one person is still unaccounted for following the Grand Canyon floods.
4: Two people now confirmed dead after a flash flood ripped through the Grand Canyon. One victim identified as 46-year-old John Giusti, a Texas chiropractor and married father of three. His family saying exploring the Grand Canyon was a long-time dream for John. Officials say more than 80 people have been rescued, many airlifted to safety.
3: That's ABC's Sophie Flay. In New York City, two people were attacked by a woman wielding a pair of knives in Times Square. One of the stabbing victims was killed, the other hospitalized. The woman with the knives was shot and killed by police. They described the attack as random and unprovoked. This is ABC News. White House says nine more drug makers have agreed to lower prices. The companies signing on to charge the same rates here as in other countries. A college football team is ready to remember Dolly Parton. Here's ABC's Chuck Sievertson.
5: Tennessee football head coach Josh Heupel announces the team will honor Dolly Parton on their helmets.
6: We'll be wearing a sticker patch on the back of our helmet to recognize her accomplishments and everything that she's meant and had an impact here on Tennessee.
5: That sticker will include Parton's signature.
6: A lady that was extremely proud of her roots,
5: citing
6: her ability to give back, make an impact to people.
5: Parton grew up just outside Knoxville, where the Vols play.
3: Maybe a breakthrough in getting things into space without rockets. Researchers have long touted the idea of a so-called space elevator, a massive cable anchored on the Earth and a satellite. Now, a nonprofit says the answer may be polycrystalline graphene, which is already used in many electronics. I'm Sherry Preston, ABC News.
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9: Good morning, 63 degrees. This is the KFGO Morning Crew. Derek Hansen in for a vacationing Robbie Daniels. He is Doug Leary. Too Tall Tom Szymanski, Austin Erickson. Jack Michaels will be in for sports. Sarah Heinrich and so much more on this Tuesday, the redheaded stepchild of Monday. Yes.
10: It's the 1st of September.
9: I know, it is.
10: August
9: here.
10: Is done, finished. Stick a fork in August. Gone.
9: What do you do? That's the way it goes. Mm-hmm. It was a blur. August was a blur. I have a feeling September is not going to be much better. It's going to be just fast, as
11: We are just a few more days away from Labor Day.
10: Oh, yeah. Yep. Sneaking up on us just a little bit here on a Tuesday morning. Too Tall Tom Szymanski.
12: Don't worry. January and February will drag on.
11: Yeah, it usually does. Yeah, we never say that that's a blur. I think we talked about that last week. We never say that January and February are a blur, even though February usually only has 28 days. That seems like it's a slow.
13: It's only a blur for your vision when it's that cold.
11: Yeah, that's a very good point, yes. When you see all the waves and the snow and all that type of stuff. So yeah.
10: But think about the guys and the gals and the snow removal companies that, you know, because a lot of those will do, like, lawn care in the summertime.
11: Yeah.
10: And they've been getting no overtime this year.
11: No, it's been a little rough for that. Yeah, it's kind of the equivalent of not getting snow in a winter.
10: Right.
11: For them, for sure.
10: Right, yeah. So they're ready for some snow. I mean, they're ready.
12: Good for them.
11: Yeah. we'll see how that all plays out.
12: By the way, it's Mulligan Monday.
11: It is.
12: You get to relive your Monday dreams. Bask in the afterglow of Monday, Tuesday, the second best day of the week.
11: Yeah, well.
10: The afterbirth of Monday? Is that what you call Tuesday?
12: The afterglow of Monday. The afterglow.
10: I thought you said it's the afterbirth
12: of
10: Monday.
12: Well, that too, you could say that.
13: Thanks for putting that visual in my head.
12: Yep.
11: See, I'm with Sarah Heinrich. We've always agreed on this. Tuesday's my least favorite day because, you know.
12: Because Monday's over.
13: Yeah, unless you go to Taco Tuesday.
11: Well, that's a good point. I mean, that is the silver lining of it all.
10: What is Austin, Taco Tuesday now? Like two tacos for $19.99?
11: No, not really. It's still a pretty good deal. Yep. So, there's not one place that just kind of, you know, like a lot of places do it. So, I mean, you know, there's a few places, like even bars and grills, that take advantage of that now, too.
10: Good.
11: So.
13: Now that, I think, didn't someone sue because one company was trying to use Taco Tuesday, like Taco John sued someone else?
11: Well, yeah.
13: Or someone else sued Taco John's, yep. I don't remember.
11: You are correct, and it kind of stemmed from because LeBron was looking, because he was doing, like, these videos, I think, like TikTok videos with it every time he would have a Taco Tuesday, and then he tried to get the patent, and he found out, oh, yeah, this little company originated in Wyoming came up with this first. So, yeah, so he found out that not even the great LeBron James can take over that
10: term. Right.
11: So, yeah,
10: that's right.
11: That's
10: right.
13: Not when lawyers are involved.
11: Very good point.
10: Well, ladies and gentlemen, boys and girls, it is Tuesday. It is the 1st of September. You're listening to the KF Joe Morning Crew. He's Derek Hansen. I'm Doug Lear. That's Too Tall Tom Szymanski in the KF Joe Weather Cave. We've got Sarah Hennick, Jack Michaels, Nate Cohn, and Austin Erickson's KFGO News is next. Come
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13: 63 degrees and mostly clear in Fargo, Moorhead at 5:06. I'm Austin Erickson with KFGO News. 26-year-old Levi Larta of Fargo is convicted of murder in the shooting death of Nadine Corey. She died in the stairwell of a South Fargo apartment building in October. Authorities say the two men had known each other for several years. Larta ran but was arrested the next morning at a Barnesville convenience store. His sentencing is scheduled for November. A person is dead after a crash in Twin Valley, Minnesota around 5:45 Monday night. The identity of the person who died won't be released until family is notified. The Norman County Sheriff's Office hasn't released any other information. KFGO has reached out to law enforcement to find out more about the crash. Authorities identify the Fargo man found dead in a car pulled from the Buffalo River north of Dilworth as 24-year-old Evan Woodrow Fisher. Investigators say he missed a curve, slid through a ditch, and crossed the Buffalo River, striking a tree on the east bank. Deputies believe speed was a contributing factor in the crash. It's 5:07. This is KFGO News.
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13: With the North Dakota special session getting ready to kick off tomorrow, the debate over bills proposing a moratorium on new AI data centers and a ban on non-disclosure agreements for public officials heats up. Dem NPL State Senator Tim Mathern of Fargo, who proposed the bills, will introduce amendments to the NDA ban.
14: These cities and RECs and investor-owned utilities negotiate on things outside of the city itself. They negotiate things regarding transmission lines and other kinds of activities. And those kinds of private negotiations should not be part of government.
13: The other amendment aims to remove the sales tax exemption on data center equipment.
14: We have gone from just a few $100,000 to now we're talking about $16 million a year. They're getting us tax breaks.
13: On Afternoons Live, Winnipeg radio show host Richard Klucher shared Canadians' thoughts on President Trump's newest tariffs on Canada.
15: We're kind of tired of it. You don't see the Manitoba plates in Grand Forks and Fargo that you used to. About a month ago, I was in Grand Forks and in Minnesota. It's amazing. You get into conversations with people and how many times people apologize to you. When they come here or we go there, they apologize. They say, we love you.
13: Klucher says Canada has been working to reduce trade barriers between provinces and increase trade with other countries. He adds a good sign for his country surrounding trade will be if Republicans lose the House or Senate in November. The death toll continues to rise as cleanup and rescue teams search for those still missing after catastrophic flooding in Nepal. A GoFundMe has been set up by the Nepali Society of Fargo-Moorhead to raise money. They say for the Nepali community around the world, this disaster hit close to home. More than $3,200 has been raised. On to weather now. 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Now to Too Tall Tom Szymanski. Tom, I'm seeing a clear radar in Minnesota and the Dakotas. Will it be like that for the rest of the day?
12: Probably, yeah. We're looking okay here. We might see some rain showers moving into parts of South Dakota later on, but we're looking at a partly sunny sky today developing. It's mostly sunny this morning once the sun comes up, then turning partly sunny. About 84 for the high, and the wind will be out of the west-northwest at 8 to 20 overnight tonight, dropping down to about 57. Mostly cloudy, those shower chances near the Dakotas border and then southward and also southeastward, but I don't think they'll get this far north. If they do, we might get a few sprinkles, and if that happens, do not call 911. We will survive. For tomorrow, mostly sunny, 84, east winds at 6 to 12. Mostly cloudy tomorrow night, a slight chance for showers and thunderstorms, 64. Thursday, partly sunny, more humid. Good news there, slight chance for showers and thunderstorms, about 88 for the high. On Friday, mostly sunny and humid, beautifully humid, dew points near 70, high near 90, perfect combination. Then on Saturday, partly sunny and humid, a chance for showers and thunderstorms. Saturday night, the day should be dry, low 70, high 90. Sunday, unfortunately, turns cooler, less humid, partly sunny, 80, and Labor Day breezy, chance for showers and 75 degrees for the high on Labor Day. Right now, we do have a mostly clear sky, 55 Moorhead, 56 at the airport, and 62 at the KFGO Weather Cave.
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10: 5:13 is the KFGO time. Doug's Dime is on the line. That's right. We start Tuesday morning nice and early before the boss gets here, and I'm Doug Lear. Derek Hansen on top of the broadcast. He's got his foot on the gas. Too Tall Tom, the weather bomb. Sarah Heinrich, all the farm news you can use. Jack Michael Sports, Nate Conan, Austin Erickson News. There's no way you're going to lose.
9: 62 degrees here, the KFGO Morning Crew. Derek Hansen in for a vacation here in Robbie Daniels, a much-deserved vacation there. And, yeah, we got a busy Tuesday coming up for you, and a great song of the day coming up. Looking forward to it all.
10: Yeah, I am. And in fact, Austin Erickson is going to be joining us. He's got the guest picker of the question of the day and the song of the day. So it's going to be kind of fun to pick his brain as to what he wants to hear coming through the speakers on your Tuesday morning.
9: Yes, for sure. So we have all that coming up for you. We'll take a look at what's going on with KFGO Sports a little bit later. Busy night last night for the Minnesota Twins. So
10: yeah, and then... coming up at 6:40 this morning, that's when Lars Knobloch, the home inspector, joins us. So if you got questions about your home, you text those bad boys in. And Dr. Tanya Loken, scheduled to appear at 7:40.
9: Looking forward to that, as always. Right, I'm going to talk a little bit about my diet with her a little bit, too. So,
10: well, you can talk about it with me. I'd be more than happy to.
9: You see my diet every day, so yeah.
10: And it works.
9: Well, trying.
10: Right?
9: We're working at it, yes, for sure.
10: Yeah. So, yeah. I mean, I know you went through some major significant health challenges. Is that going on 3 years now?
9: Well, yeah, it was the spring of 2024, so 2.5 years when that happened. So, yeah.
10: Yeah.
9: Well, a lot of fun.
10: Great. Well, you look better now than you did then.
9: A little God's wake up call, I guess, in a little bit.
10: Yeah,
9: for sure.
10: You know, speaking of looking better now than then, you know, I was one of those guys that
9: fine wine
10: watched Too Tall Tom Schmanski on TV, and now I'm fortunate to get to see him in super high definition with my own two eyes every morning. As people are
12: a lot more to see.
10: They think BS stands for blowing snow or something else. No, it stands for the big sexy.
12: Yeah, okay. I guess if you want to go with that, we'll go with that. What's up, boys?
9: Not a lot. We're just sitting there on a Tuesday and getting ready for which is one thing that's really unique, and you're seeing it because your friends always post up both sides of the river, all this back to school before Labor Day, because there's so many Minnesota kind of let it go because it's the latest that we can go for Labor Day. And, yeah, so school's starting on the Minnesota side of the river at an unprecedented situation right now.
12: My grandkids are very excited about it. Not really.
9: I'm sure.
12: Yeah, not really. My eldest grandchild's like, oh, boy.
10: Really?
12: But, you know, it's like I told him, like my dad always told me, I'd rather be in school than at work.
9: Yes, that's a very good point. Well, and here's the thing that I remember. I remember this being 5 years old, and I could not wait to go to school because all my older cousins were in school.
10: Yep.
9: I mean, so I couldn't wait. And then once I got to first grade, I was pretty much done.
10: Yeah.
9: I want to go back to watching Captain Kangaroo and Sesame Street during the day. Yes.
10: No, that was one of the big, like, Shazam moments for me just a couple of years ago. So Joe Lear, my son that you hear on KF Journalist, he's actually a teacher. And he teaches in elementary school. And I was like, how in the world do you handle those kids? Like, I'd get fired in the first 5 minutes. He's like, at that age, they love school. They want to be in school. That's where all their friends are at.
9: Right.
10: They hate days off and weekends and summer vacation. They can't wait to get back to school. I'm like, okay. Yep, now.
9: Well, especially younger kids. What I found in my substitute teaching days is that, like,
12: the middle school?
9: The middle school was, I mean, I think anywhere from, like, it could kind of teeter on from, like, a 6th to 8th grade nightmare.
10: Yeah, yep.
9: Those teachers, God bless you. You deserve every dollar that you get, if not more. But the younger kids, they're kind of in routine.
10: Right.
9: I mean, and they like the routine. And they're still at the point where the class clown is not going to ruin it for everyone. Where you're going to have the kids who want to stay in the routine, and they say, here's what we do at this time, Mr. Hansen. You know, so that was nice.
10: Yeah.
9: Like, the fact that they're kind of like the little... those little minions or whatever on Fraggle Rock, you know, they just keep going.
10: Right.
9: So
10: yeah.
12: I used to look forward to this first day of school when I was a kid. I got bored at the end of summer vacation.
10: Yep.
9: It was the weirdest thing. Once I got older, too, when your social life is such a big part of it, I remember being like juniors and seniors and school got a little bit easier. And you really didn't want to be homesick because you didn't want to miss out on something that might happen that day. You know, that was a weird thing for me.
10: So. Right. And when I was a kid in Lemoore, you know, this is a long time ago, but some of the farm kids, they had to work on the farm in the summer. They didn't get to play baseball. You know, the city kids, right. You got to play baseball. And the farm kids, you didn't see them all summer long because they were working on the farm and you were playing baseball. Like, I can't wait to get back to school.
11: Yeah. Because they probably had a tyrant driving them each and every day working on the farm. Yeah.
10: Exactly.
11: School was a vacation for them.
10: Well, here we go. 5:18 on Tuesday morning. Austin Erickson, jump on up to that microphone, Austin Erickson, because, ladies and gentlemen, boys and girls, for the first time in his KFGO career, Austin Erickson, good morning. You are the guest picker, question of the day, and song of the day. Good morning, Austin.
13: Oh, man, this is a big honor.
10: Yeah. This is, no, it's pressure.
11: Yeah, pressure.
10: Nothing. It's not an honor. It's pressure, man.
13: Well, let's see if I live up to the task.
11: That's right. You're like Walker Jenkins looking for your first home run in the major leagues here. Here we go.
13: Yeah, yes. But that took a few games, so let's hope that I get mine on the first try.
10: Well put. No strikeouts. Okay, right. Let's start off with the question of the day, Austin Erickson.
13: Oh, man. What toy from your childhood do you wish you still had or that you found and bought?
11: Oh. Ooh, I like that.
10: Okay, that's our morning crew question. Now, to prime the pump, the first one that I think of is, and it was so, like, clunky for what we have now. It was called Electronic Quarterback.
11: Oh, yeah.
10: It was like a little small, probably the size of a transistor radio, and it had red dots that were football players on it. You remember it?
11: Yep, and the handheld one you're talking? Yeah. Yes, yeah, that's a great call. Yep, I used to play that all the time.
10: Right.
11: And the little dot that flash had the ball usually, right? Passing was really hard in that thing. So,
10: I mean, when you think about it now, and
11: it seems silly.
10: I was so into that. I loved it.
11: No, I mean, think about that. So since NDSU has made this move to FBS, like, everyone's all excited because they can play the Bison and this college football sport, this EAA sports. And we were sitting there playing with little red dots.
10: Or we had a big tin. It was the size of a football field, football field. And it had little plastic men that you turned on a machine that made it shake, and that was football.
11: That's a good call. I like that. Yeah. So simple stuff like that. I like that. Yeah.
10: So that's our Austin Erickson guest picker question of the day. What toy from your childhood do you wish you had today, or bought as an adult? Text into our Adventure RV Text Club. It's open for you. At 35270.
11: I think I want to play with Lincoln Logs again. Build cabins, you know what I mean? Because I get
0: those were fun.
11: Yeah, right? I think, that and Legos.
10: You didn't burn your Lincoln Logs?
11: No. Oh. Well, I probably did somewhere now. I mean, who knows where they are now. But, my mom still, she kept all of our toys. I mean, all my Star Wars people are sitting in a box somewhere. So,
13: If they're Kenner ones, those are worth something.
11: Yeah, but unfortunately, between many, I've raised dogs my whole life. So between that, I mean, Luke Skywalker might have a little puppy nose in him, so it's probably not worth as much as they would be.
13: I was going to say, it's not nice to call your children dogs.
11: They pretty much are, though. My dogs are my children, so that's pretty much how it goes.
10: Okay, Austin, we've got a great question of the day coming your way, folks. And now here comes Austin Erickson's pick for the song of the day.
13: Okay, so I don't have the email open that I sent to you, but I think I have most of the information memorized. So the song is Funky Town by Lip Sync.
11: Oh, yeah.
13: And actually, when they say, I got to make a move that it's for a town that's right for me, they're singing about moving from Minneapolis to New York City.
11: Oh, I like
10: it. Really?
13: Yeah, so their Lip Sync is actually, they're a one-hit wonder, but they're in the Minnesota Music Hall of Fame.
10: Oh, wow.
11: As well they should be.
10: Right.
11: Is there a star on the side of First Avenue? I just walked by that when I was at the Twins game.
13: There might be.
11: Yeah. So, I mean, yeah, very big. And that song, I was telling Doug off the air, this song has been covered, I think, more than any other song I can ever remember. I mean, there's been a lot of different versions of this. But, yeah, this is the original.
13: Yeah, it was funny. On South Park, too, they were trying, Towley was trying to put the code in to get into a military base. And they're like, oh, you got the code? And he's like, no, man, that's the melody to Funky Town.
11: Very nice. Well, here it is. Yes, a Minneapolis original, a one-hit wonder. Your KFGO Morning Crew Song of the Day by Lips Incorporated. It is Funky Town. Good morning.

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5: 62 degrees. This is the KFGO Morning Crew. Derek Hansen filling in for a vacationing Robbie Daniels. He is Doug Lear. We got Too Tall Tom Szymanski here. We got our KFGO question of the day going on.
6: Yeah, Austin Erickson picked a great question of the day this morning. What's a toy from your child that you wish you still had today or maybe had bought as an adult? Text message coming in from Marvin. Good morning, Marvin, out in West Fargo. The pickup sticks.
5: Oh, okay. Yep. I remember that game. Yeah, for sure.
6: Here's another one coming in. I always wanted a Jane West action figure, part of the Johnny West toys. When you were talking about your Star Wars, and maybe there's, you know, I mean, I know there's a lot of issues with me, but like a lot of my toys ended up getting like attached to fireworks.
5: Oh, yeah.
6: Or,
5: that could be.
6: Or burnt. Like Darth Vader, my Darth Vader toy, Star Wars toy.
5: You melted him.
6: We melted him.
5: Yeah, you're like Obi-Wan Kenobi. Yeah. You let him melt.
6: I had nothing. Tom, did you destroy stuff when you were a little Tommy, or is it just a me thing?
7: Oh, I still do.
6: Yeah, you were the bowling ball through the TV as an adult.
5: That's
6: good.
5: True.
6: Good.
7: I remember I went to my friend's house next to me, and he had a toy that I didn't want to play with. And he insisted on playing with it, so I took his toy and threw it against the wall and busted it in a million pieces. Yeah, I got kicked out of his house by his mother.
5: I remember I was so mad. I
7: got really lambasted by my parents for that one.
6: It worked. It really changed you, didn't it?
7: Not really.
5: My little cousins from the Twin Cities, they were like, you know, these giant kids, right? And they played harder. They broke my first Bumblebee that I had as a Transformer. Oh. I was so bummed. Yes, I was not happy with them. But, yeah.
6: You know, you're not going to believe it with my size, but back in the day, I broke a backboard.
5: Yeah.
6: Because the Sheldons, they were able to move their basketball hoop down.
7: So you were Shaq before there was Shaq?
6: I was Daryl Doc. I did a Daryl Doc.
7: Chocolate Thunder?
6: And it was probably like a 6 foot high, and I felt so because like they just moved it down for the first time ever.
5: Mm-hmm.
6: And I.
5: You busted it.
6: Yep, I did a Daryl Dawkins.
5: Yeah, when I think of Daryl Dawkins and Doug Lear, I mean, it's just the comparison has been there for years.
6: Well, you've been compared to the round mound of rebound, Derek.
5: I've been compared to a lot of things. I mean, Butterbean, Uncle Fester.
6: No,
5: I mean,
6: no.
5: A lot of things.
7: Butterbean.
6: Butterbean. No.
7: There's a name.
6: No.
5: Yeah, that's what Dark Star used to call me when I worked in the cities. Yes, God rest his soul.
6: Oh,
5: but yeah.
6: Man.
7: You haven't broken a backboard till you dunked and broke a wooden backboard.
5: Oh, yeah, I bet. Right off the back, yeah. And, you know, and did every gym look like the ones on Happy Days in Milwaukee, like that you used to bust up there too tall? I
7: mean, yeah, we had the old fan-shaped backboards.
5: Oh, yeah.
7: And there were a lot of the gyms had metal backboards with a little red square in it. Glass, some of the gyms started getting glass backboards, you know, in my junior, senior year, but I played on a lot of metal backboards.
6: Did you rip a few rims down in your day there, tall man?
7: Not really, I wish I would have sometimes. Yeah. Breaking a metal backboard would have been a real goal.
5: Yeah, right. No doubt. Yeah, that. Many people have tried in many city parks, but it doesn't work.
7: My friend had a backboard where the wood was kind of, you know, old and warped, so I did break the rim off of that one time, dunking it and pulled the backboard off the top of the garage.
6: But attaboy.
7: I go, I don't know if that counts.
6: Oh, yeah. Okay. I mean, I did it on a 6 foot hoop. If that counts,
8: little tykes.
6: Nerf.
5: Yeah, that's about as much as I could dunk because my Nerf hoop that ruined our wood paneling there in our living room. That's for sure.
6: Yeah.
5: Mom loved that.
6: It's the KFGO Morning Crew. Derek Hansen, Doug Lear, Too Tall Tom Szymanski. Here comes Austin Erickson's news.
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5: As we head into the KFGO newsroom, Austin Erickson with us here in the KFGO Morning Crew. So I guess we need the answer to your question, unless I missed it. But as far as toys, you know, our question of the day here, toys that you kind of miss or went out and bought or whatever. And if you saw it on the shelf too, right? We just snap it up.
6: Right. Or
5: maybe at even a garage sale. But what was your answer to that?
8: That's Austin? Where I found mine. I found a Power Rangers Megazord, and it didn't have all the pieces, but it was close at least. So I found that... at a garage sale, and I was like, well, I'm never going to see this anywhere else. And now, that was before Facebook Marketplace and Craigslist and all that stuff. So.
5: Sure. Well, it's
8: a lot easier to find that stuff.
5: No, it's, you know, Doug and I, we can kind of get caught in the 80s sometimes. Oh. It's amazing you mentioned the Power Rangers, because that was like late 80s, early 90s when it first started,
8: 1993.
5: Right? Oh, was that? It was a little bit later in the
8: 90s. Well, it was a show in Japan before. They used the Japanese footage
5: and
8: when they're in their suits.
5: Oh, yeah,
8: and then when they're live action, that's the actual actors. But,
6: okay.
5: Because I think what's amazing to people like us in this later Gen X is that nothing from the 80s ever dies. Star Wars was never going to go away, right? And then you think about Transformers as stood the test of time. I wouldn't have thought that when I was in sixth grade first.
8: What about Voltron?
5: Stuff. And Voltron, it's kind of...
4: What about the Turtles?
5: He-Man just came back, right?
8: Yeah, it bombed at the box office, but still.
5: It did. But the fact that they even tried it again was pretty amazing.
8: Right. I mean, and it was a toy before it was even a TV show.
5: Oh, no question. Yes, I had... men at arms. It had all the different arms or whatever. So, yeah, when I was a kid. But, yeah, so those are things. I think that was probably the nostalgia part. I mean, really one of the marquee things. Because cartoons and then, you know, all those toys, those commercials, I mean, they were everywhere in the 80s. Yeah. I mean, you couldn't churn a channel without seeing all those things.
8: And thanks to the internet and buying stuff and still being able to watch stuff, your childhood never dies.
5: Yeah. if you had a time machine, you would just go and never take them out of the box and, you know, make millions off just all the collectors. I mean, I would have never beat up my Millennium Falcon if I would have known that intact it would have been worth what it is today. So there you go.
6: Yeah. But
5: that's a very good point. Here's Austin Erickson with your KFGO News.
8: 62 degrees and mostly clear in Fargo-Moorhead at 534. 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West Fargo police asked for your help identifying burglary suspects. The burglary happened at a home near the 1200 block of Cheyenne Street at around 10 p.m. August 17th. The property owner is offering a reward for information leading to an arrest. You can see a picture of the suspects on KFGO.com. Crews will begin work to investigate and relocate human remains found near the North Dakota governor's residence in Bismarck. Construction on a new fence and driveway was paused in May after workers found the remains and pieces of a coffin. Ground-penetrating radar found up to 29 possible areas needing more investigation. Officials say some of the spots could be human remains, but could also be tree roots, utility lines, or other projects. The governor's residence is near one of Bismarck's oldest cemeteries dating back to the late 1800s. The archaeological work has cost the state $155,000. On News and Views, North Dakota Attorney General Drew Wrigley explained why the state received $17.6 million in a landmark settlement with Meta over unfair practices on Facebook and Instagram targeting young users. South Dakota will receive a minimum of $53 million. Wrigley says North Dakota, along with other states like Michigan and Georgia, withdrew from being named in a lawsuit because of a court order requiring states to do a large amount of discovery work.
10: We withdrew as a result of our state agencies concluding that this burdensome request, they had no way to meet this in a meaningful way, cost-effective way, time-effective way. And we concluded that, you know, we've got a small but mighty consumer protection division.
8: Wrigley says the legislature will decide where the $17.6 million is spent. It's 5:36. This is KFGO News.
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8: Minnesota's spending on Medicaid is projected to far outpace the state's growth in tax revenue over the next several years. It's on track to jump 40% from 2025 to 2029 to $29 billion, while state revenues are expected to increase 10% over the same time. The next governor and legislature may be forced to make difficult choices raise taxes, curb the growth of the program, which could affect patients, especially the elderly, or see Medicaid eat into other key priorities like education or infrastructure. This comes as able-bodied adults without dependents will no longer be eligible

0: 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Now on over to Too Tall Tom Szymanski's forecast for the first day of September.
1: Yeah, sky should become partly sunny today after a mostly sunny start. Some clouds rolling in. Don't be afraid. They won't hurt you. High temperature right around 84 degrees for point of reference. Yesterday we did hit 89. West-northwest wind 8 to 20. Tonight, clouds roll back in 57. Winds will become light and variable. Some showers may occur. Very light showers near the Dakotas border and southward. And tomorrow, plenty of sun, about 84. East winds at 6 to 12 with shower chances returning for tomorrow night. More on that and a look into and through the holiday weekend coming up with the Cave Call around the corner. Right now, we have 62 at the KFGO Weather Cave.
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7: 62 degrees. This is the KFGO Morning Crew. Derek Hansen in for a vacationing Robbie Daniels. He is Doug Lear. We got Too Tall Tom Szymanski, and we have our KFGO Morning Crew question of the day.
8: What toy from your childhood do you wish you had today, big guy?
1: Well, you know, of course, my childhood was before electricity, so the toys, you know, are going to be a lot different. Right. You know?
8: A stick.
7: So yeah. Jacks. You're playing Jacks a lot, Tom. Playing,
1: you know. Well, besides... besides my lawn darts, which we've discussed many times, the real lawn darts
8: legendary.
1: That I used to throw at my brother and you know play lawn dart tag. do you guys, you're probably too young to remember, have you ever heard of slot car racetracks?
7: You know what I have, actually. I think, who was it? One of my older cousins was talking
1: Google
7: about
1: it sometimes.
7: This.
1: Slot car racetracks. Okay. Those were awesome. They've become popular again with men in their 60s.
8: Oh, really?
1: People in their 60s. They were... nice large racetracks, and the cars had these little brushes on the bottom that made contact with the steel on the racetrack, and you had a battery-operated remote, and they would race around. It was all so much fun.
8: Yeah, the rich kids had those.
1: Right. That's why I had them. Yeah, of course. You know, I remember my grandpa would assemble it, and you know, on Christmas day after we opened our presents, and me and my cousins and brother, we would have races, and that was so much fun. Those were a real fun toy. I don't know if you've ever heard of them, but Google it and take a look at them.
8: No. I remember the kids and neighbor kids having those. Yeah.
1: Oh, really?
8: Absolutely.
1: You do? They were still popular then.
8: Yeah.
1: Yeah, I think, you know, the Hot Wheels came in a few years later in the late 60s. They became popular, but I still think that the slot car racetracks were the most awesome racing toy that a kid could have in the 60s.
7: Yeah.
1: That was really nice, like 1965 or 64.
8: Well,
1: I can't remember.
8: We were the poor kids, and we had some that were just like gravity, where they were like plastic slips that you'd put together, and then you'd put one like up on the table or on the chair, and they would go down. But the cool thing is you could take those apart and then whip your buddies with those.
1: Oh, yeah.
7: Yeah, that's usually what it came into is like warfare after a while. But
1: That's what I did if I lost a race. I would just take his car and throw it against the wall and beat him up with it.
7: Yeah, that's usually how it goes. I'm glad you mentioned, though, that like Matchbox and Hot Wheels.
8: Yes.
7: I loved having ones that could really go.
1: Came out in the late 60s. A lot of people may not know that.
7: Yeah. I had a silver Corvette I loved. Mm-hmm. I liked that a lot. I like this entry, 35270 on our Venture RV text line. Light Bright. Those are kind of fun.
8: Uh-huh.
7: I'll never forget. So I could draw a little bit when I was a kid. So I kind of took it. I made like the Vikings logo with it. You'd have thought that I made magic.

0: my friends in third grade. You know what I mean? Like, yeah. Holy cow, you know. So, yeah. So when you could incorporate that, that was kind of fun. And I bet you could find those. You could have a little bit of fun with those.
1: Well, if I remember, like, my sister had a Light Bright, and it'd have, like, a pattern.
0: Yep.
1: And then you'd stick in, you'd make it. And I would take the Light Bright, and I would take her pattern, and I would destroy it. Because you could poke holes through all the different cardboard all over the place.
0: Oh, man, you're mean. Why? Why would you do that?
1: You know why. I because mean, we could.
0: Yeah, well. Yeah,
2: because you could.
1: That was our job.
0: I guess
2: what
0: so.
2: What kids do, you know. Yeah.
0: I like that. So I like those. I'm trying to think of what else out there that I Light Bright idea, though.
1: You were into the Lincoln Logs.
0: I like building cabins for sure, but I can never make the roof right. But as far as just the structure, making
2: Who needs a roof?
0: Yeah.
1: Yeah.
2: Well, right.
0: It helps, but yeah.
1: Well, and then actually, as I mentioned, they did have some fire retardancy to them. They were not easy to light.
0: Oh, really?
1: No. So what you had to
0: and
1: do
0: And he knows firsthand. If you know it's that too tall, he just went right after it.
1: But whatever safety precautions they had taken with coating them to keep them from... Once you dipped them in gasoline, it worked just fine.
0: Oh, yeah.
2: Well, there's a will, there's a way.
0: I guess. And who knows that coating to make it, you know, make sure that it didn't go on fire probably... Well, it has toxic chemicals in it.
1: It was the realistic aspect. You know, they made log cabins back in the day, and a forest fire came through and destroyed their log cabin.
2: It's called quality control. You got to test it.
0: Maybe that's why. I've always dreamed of having a log cabin. Maybe that's why. I'm thinking about Lincoln Logs now, because I like to have a log cabin in the woods somewhere and just hide from everyone. So
1: okay, raise your hand if you ate Play-Doh.
0: I didn't ever.
2: Oh, yeah, I did.
0: I didn't eat it. No.
1: Didn't you?
0: No.
2: I would sample it.
1: Well, I know.
2: Spit it out like gum.
1: Yeah, right.
0: It's an hors d'oeuvre, yes.
1: But what, Tom, what as a kid...
2: I used to stick it in my nose sometimes.
1: We still should.
0: I don't know.
1: We need to get KFGO Play-Doh in here.
2: I was trouble.
0: Do as we say, not as we did. Yes,
2: no,
0: please.
2: We're not endorsing this.
1: But don't you wonder, like, at that age, what made you look at Play-Doh and say, hey, let's see how this stuff tastes?
0: Because you probably...
2: reason we did it with dirt.
0: Well... maybe it started because you'd always ask for your mom's cookie dough when she would get done making cookies, and then can I have the rest? Can I scoop out the bottom of the bowl? So I think that's what it is. It's a cookie dough fetish. So there you go.
2: My brother made mud pies and ate them.
0: Oh man,
1: really?
2: Yeah.
0: Yeah, I remember eating dirt and didn't know why, but
1: I don't see. I guess maybe
2: it's fiber.
0: Yeah.
1: Fiber.
2: You know, ashes to ashes, dust to dust.
0: I'll never forget Grandma Tonsville coming out in her flower bed. Goes, what are you doing? I wasn't very old either.
1: You're 16 years old, Derek.
2: Get over it.
0: I'm hungry. Give me something to eat.
1: Minnesota Twins, speaking of hungry, hungry to get a win, taking on the Detroit Tigers. Taj Bradley at the mound. We've got an early look at your KFGO Sports coming up next.
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1: KFGO time is 5:46 with an early look at your KFGO Sports. Minnesota Twins taking on the Detroit Tigers and Taj Bradley on the mound. Ryan Jeffers, two home runs. Cody Clemens hit a home run. And Walker Jenkins, your very first Major League Baseball home run.
4: Hit this ball high in the air to right field. If it's fair, it is gone. Walker Jenkins hits the pole for a home run. Welcome to the Big League Home Run Club, Walker Jenkins. Two-run shot to right, the first of hopefully many in Walker Jenkins' Twins career, and it comes off a position player, and nobody cares at Target Field.
0: Yes. Well, that's great to see, and his future looks very bright. He's only 21 years old.
1: Isn't that something?
0: That's great.
1: Yeah. Taj Bradley, another nice start. 7 innings, 4 hits, 1 run, walk 3 batters, struck out 9. Derek Shelton happy with Taj Bradley in his last couple of starts.
5: Yeah, the stuff, I mean, I thought the Sacramento start, the stuff was good. I mean, I know he ended up giving up the homer and a couple runs, but tonight it was just as sharp. Brooksy made a really nice play on the first double play ball, and Kalen made a nice turn on that because that's coming from a really unique position with the shift. But overall, I thought the sharpness, I thought the curveball was the best it's been. I don't know how much he used it compared to other starts, but he was using it as a lead and as a put-away pitch or a chase pitch.
1: Connor Prelip gets the start for the Twins today. Twins win 11-1 over Detroit Redhawks. They were off on Monday, back up at Newman Outdoor Field, welcoming the Winnipeg Gold Eyes to town. And game one today is a makeup from that suspended game back on June 15th. That resumes in the fourth inning at 6 p.m. The second game will follow 30 minutes after that. Let's head over to the scoreboard here. Girls Golf Fargo North invite taking place at Edgewood. Shanley finishes on top with a team 324, followed by Cheyenne at 332. Top 10 individuals, including number one, Ava Keene of West Fargo Cheyenne, Alexis Fabian of Grand Forks Red River, and Izzy Tillish of Fargo Shanley. UND football team moved up to number eight in the latest FCS football poll. Montana State is number one, followed by South Dakota State, Montana. Illinois State checks in at number four. North Dakota Class 2A football poll, Kindred Vikings, they are number one in the state, followed by Minot North. Central Cass is three. Dickens and Grand Forks Central tied for fourth place. Triple A football poor. How about the Horus Hawks? They are number one in the state. The Horus Hawks are.
0: At the top division now, too, right? Yeah, they're just something? A 2A not too long ago.
1: Right,
0: yeah.
1: Right. Davies is number two, followed by Bismarck. Shanley tied for four with Bismarck Legacy. And this Bison football team, they swept Mountain West Conference Players of the Week. Nathan Hayes on offense, Donovan Lowell on defense, Drew Klein special teams, Blake Schlitz as Freshman of the Week. And some more NFL transactions yesterday. Former Bison quarterback Easton Stick signed to the Tampa Bay practice squad. Detroit signs NDSU guard Mason Miller to the practice squad. And Cole Wisniewski is signed to the Eagles practice squad. Setting the table for you today, Detroit and the Twins right here on KFGO. 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
1: KFGO time 5:50 into the KFGO Weather Cave with Too Tall Tom Szymanski. Interestingly enough, neither of them are with us anymore. Both would have celebrated birthdays on this day. Boxcar Willie, born in 1931. Conway Twitty.
0: Conway the same Twitty. Birthday?
1: Yeah, 1933. He died in 1993. Who of those two, Tom, did Tiny Tim influence more? I mean, because when you listen to Boxcar Willie, I mean, it's just hard not to hear the Tiny Tim influence.
2: I would probably, it's close, but of course everybody was influenced by Tiny Tim. But if you're looking for the one, I would say Boxcar Willie because, you know, the Tiny Tim used to hop on boxcars and tour the country. And all these, you know, the Elvises, the Beatles, and the Rolling Stones used to attend his concerts and copy his music. So he hopped on boxcars and went all over the country. So I would say Boxcar Willie.
1: Yeah, I think you're right.
0: Why not?
2: If you listen to Boxcar Willie's music, I mean, have you ever seen Boxcar Willie and Tiny Tim in the same room?
0: That's a good point.
1: Never thought of it that way, Tom. You know, and the fact that Boxcar Willie is still not in the Rock and Roll Hall of Fame, one of the great injustices of the time.
2: It's a travesty.
1: Somebody can help us out there, right?
2: I think it's all about giving everybody else a fair shake at life.
1: And, is that what it is?
2: We are the land of opportunity, you know?
1: Yeah.
2: It's just like asking, have you ever seen Ringo Starr and Yasser Arafat in the same room? I don't know.
0: I was just to say Mike Morgan and Mike Paolarulo, the old third baseman. Yeah. I mean, those guys look exactly, but they both have mustaches.
1: Yep.
0: Yeah, that's Roger Degerman. I used to say that. You ever seen them in the same room? Never. I mean, never. So yeah.
1: The fact that it.
2: You ever seen Pompero Firpo and Doug Lear in the same room?
0: Oh, that's a good point.
1: You know? You know, the fact that it's been this long, Tom, working with you. This is the first time Yasser Arafat has been brought up in the morning crew.
0: That's a very good point.
1: I mean,
2: he was Sergeant. Was Sergeant Schultz's arch enemy, and he was Admiral Stockdale's foe too.
1: Right. Well, he's a foe of a lot of people.
0: That's not an exclusive club at all.
1: His list of friends was pretty small. I think it was a small circle.
2: We bring up a lot of people in this show.
1: Yeah.
2: Living and not.
1: Right.
0: Evil or not.
2: That should be a question today. Evil evil or not? Pick a name.
1: Pick a name.
2: You be the judge. Evil or not? It's like hot or not. Is it evil or not?
1: That may be our last show ever. Hot or not. Yasser Arafat.
2: Oh, how did we get off track here?
1: Easily. Okay. Let's bring it back. Let's bring it back to rational, logical, the 552 haiku for you.
2: And nothing speaks rational and logical more than this, I'll tell you what. All right, here we go. Are you set?
0: I am.
1: Oh, boy.
0: With bated breath.
2: Where months are here, man. Time to think about football. The Pack is back, man! Or are they? I don't know.
0: I
2: think that division is going to be a serious dogfight. I don't know.
0: It is. It has been the last 3 years for sure.
2: There's several good teams. You know, all of them have a good chance. And the winning team of the division could legitimately only win maybe 10 or 11 games.
0: Yeah, they could
2: beat up on each other all year long, you know?
0: You never know.
2: I hear all these so-called experts. I hear different ones picking different teams. I don't know. You got a feel for it, guys?
0: And it's kind of interesting. I'm going to be curious how your Packers play. No Micah, no Josh Jacobs, right? So it's kind of a tough start.
2: Is one of their receivers out, too?
0: Yeah, it could be. I don't know.
2: I heard there's a receiver that's out, too. I got to get on the Packer website. It's time to catch up.
1: Mm-hmm. Yeah.
0: All next week, too, we'll be preparing for the big matchup at U.S. Bank Stadium.
2: But now that it is September, according to the haiku. Now it's time when I start paying attention.
0: All right. Yep. So it's September 1st.
2: I'm on board with
0: football that. Football mode for Tootle, yeah.
2: Yeah, football mode has kicked in. So, we'll be talking about that as we approach. But, the weather is going to be nice and warm. I don't see any, cold weather. We've had some very chilly Septembers in years past. But this time we're starting off nice and warm with temps above the average. Average high is 78, in case anybody's wondering. We'll try for 84 today. Mostly sunny sky to start. We'll give way to partly sunny conditions. West-northwest winds at 8 to 20. Mostly cloudy 57 tonight. The wind will become light and variable. And for tomorrow, it looks like a mostly sunny day with a high temperature right around 84 again, with an east wind at 6 to 12. Shower chances late today, this evening, and overnight, mainly in South Dakota. They could creep barely above or north of the Dakota's border, but not here. And then a slight chance for showers and storms tomorrow night. Another system moves on through 64 with that slight chance for showers and storms continuing Thursday. Of course, this means a big chance that they will not. Otherwise, more humid. Good news there. Can't wait for those dew points to get up there. High near 88. Mostly sunny and humid on Friday. Dew points in the high 60s. Look for a high near 90. And on Saturday, partly sunny and humid. Dew point could be near 70. Chance for showers and thunderstorms Saturday night. Low 70 with a high of 90. Cooler and less humid, unfortunately, on Sunday. Partly sunny, high near 80. And breezy, chance for showers Labor Day, 75. So there's several mentions of showers and thunderstorms for the upcoming tail end of the weekend. But as we know from the way the summer has been going, and it always is, depends on location, and I would not at all even look at this as a chance of a washout weekend, because it will be anything but that. But it will be warm for the most part. Temperatures right now generally in the 50s and a mostly clear sky region-wide. Light wind, 57 Moorhead, 56 at the airport, and 62 at the KFGO Weather Cave.
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1: 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Good morning, Austin.
9: Good morning. Coming up at 6 o'clock, we'll look at a deadly crash in Twin Valley, Minnesota. Details on that. A man who died after his vehicle went into the Buffalo River north of Dilworth is identified. And the Minnesota Biofuels Association does not agree with the federal decision to expand exemptions for renewable fuels. Why that is coming up at 6 o'clock.
1: Thank you very much, Austin. KFGO time is 5:57. The Ag News this hour. 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Contact Pipers today.
10: With your Ag News, I'm Farm and Ranch Director Sarah Heinrich. U.S. Secretary of Agriculture Brooke Rollins announced on Monday the Rancher's First Initiative, a package of actions to continue rebuilding the great American beef herd and put America's ranchers back at the center of our nation's food supply. Included in the package are new tools to support heifer retention. USDA will also allow producers to use the Emergency Conservation Program on Grassland Conservation Reserve Program acres to speed recovery after wildfires and other natural disasters, as well as continuing to revitalize American local processing, prioritizing American beef and federal spending, and supporting new farmers and ranchers. U.S. agricultural exports are expected to strengthen as USDA raised its trade forecast and projected a smaller agricultural trade deficit for fiscal 2026. USDA's Economic Research Service and Foreign Agricultural Service forecast agricultural exports at $179.5 billion, up $3 billion from the agency's May projection. Imports are forecast at $204.5 billion, down $1 billion from May. That would produce an agricultural trade deficit of about $25 billion compared with the $29 billion deficit projected in May and the record $42.9 billion gap recorded in fiscal year 2025. USDA released the updated outlook last week as agricultural exporters continue navigating shifting global demand and trade policies. The department also expects exports to increase further in fiscal 2027, forecasting approximately $186.5 billion in agricultural sales abroad. USDA publishes its Agricultural Trade Outlook quarterly through the Economic Research Service and Foreign Agricultural Service with forecasts covering major commodities and trading partners. USDA meteorologist Brad Rippey talks about a heat dome parked during mid-July over the northern plains and upper Midwest and its role in record high temperatures.
11: By the time the end of July came and went, we were looking at some numbers that were basically off the charts. We ended up with a July average temperature across the country of nearly 77 degrees Fahrenheit. That is 3.3 degrees above the 20th century mean. It also represents the warmest month that we have ever seen across the lower 48 states. The way the heat was distributed, the upper Midwest and northern plains kind of caught the brunt of that. It turned out to be the second hottest July on record. Record in North Dakota, fifth hottest in South Dakota and Minnesota. And then the heat was actually rather expansive. If you look at all 48 states across the continental U.S., every single one of those states fit within the upper one-third of the historical distribution. So we have a 132-year period of record. Every single state was in that upper third of the historical record. So pretty expansive warmth, but that heat was particularly intense in key production areas of the Northern Plains and upper Midwest.
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0: 62 degrees as we're coming up on 6 o'clock. This is the KFGO Morning Crew. Derek Hansen in for a vacationing Robbie Daniels. He is Doug Lear. We have more KFGO news on the way. Jack Michaels Sports coming up. Lars Knobloch talking a little home inspection, home improvement, all that and more coming up here on the Mighty 790, 104.7 KFGO FM Hope, and again, KFGO Fargo.
13: ABC News, I'm Sherry Preston. In the middle of the day in a busy Times Square, fear as a woman launched into an attack with a pair of knives. New York City Police Commissioner Jessica Tisch.
14: The subject waved the knives before stabbing a 68-year-old man in the right side of his abdomen in what appears to be a random and unprovoked attack.
13: 20 seconds later, a woman was stabbed. She later died. The man is in the hospital. When police confronted the attacker, she refused to drop her knives. When tasers didn't stop her, two officers opened fire, killing her. Oil prices are up again and worries about more fighting in the Middle East. The global benchmark, Brent crude, trading at about $92 a barrel. Gas prices averaging $4.07 a gallon nationwide, according to Gas Buddy. Rescue teams still trying to find survivors in Nepal and Tibet after the massive rock and mudslide there. The death toll now over 1,000 people, with at least 3,000 still missing. This is ABC News. Trump administration filing an urgent appeal with the Supreme Court seeking the immediate removal of 29 active duty service members who are transgender. Several courts have found the upcoming ban on trans service members likely does violate their right to due process and equal protection, a conclusion the Pentagon strongly disputes. ABC's Steve Bannon has more.
15: Of all military personnel issues, this is not really cracked even in the top 50. It's not something we're hearing about from the rank and file. When you hear about personnel issues, they're more concerned about safety on bases, quality of the food they're getting, the sleep. We saw reports of morale issues on the USS Lincoln. Those are the issues that are affecting the rank and file and the commanders. And this issue is coming from the administration based on what they think the military should look like.
13: The FTC in 22 states suing Amazon, claiming it defrauded more than a million advertising customers. The suit claims Amazon was inflating prices during auctions for ad space on the site. I'm Sherry Preston, ABC News.
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1: 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Austin Erickson on duty in the KFGO News Center. We're talking about your great question of the day, a toy from your childhood that you wish you had today. And you referenced a little bit about, you know, going to like the thrift stores versus going to like Facebook Marketplace. And I still enjoy doing that. My wife more than I do. And we were at a thrift store or an antique store over the weekend. And she can just dig through and just look for, you know, not look for something in particular. Mm-hmm. But she found her, like, what would have been her freshman year Fargo North annual.
0: Really?
9: That's crazy.
1: Yeah. And that was the one that she was missing.
0: No kidding.
1: Yeah, that was the one that she was missing. And she was just elated, you know.
0: I bet.
1: And rightfully so. But
9: it's funny you bring that up because I was on Facebook Marketplace and someone is selling Weird Al Yankovic, like, is in a yearbook from California.
0: Oh, really?
9: And they're selling it. Someone from West Fargo.
1: No way.
9: Kidding. Linwood, California. But they want like $800 for it.
1: Oh.
0: Well, that's not too bad.
1: And that's why I thought, you know, like I've never really thought of like looking for your long lost high school annual on Facebook Marketplace.
0: I would just want to see what the comments were in the back of his annual. You'd write.
9: It wasn't his. It was someone who went to the school.
1: Oh, with Weird Al. It's being sold
9: but
1: out
9: still,
1: of West Fargo?
9: That's a good point. It's like you'll figure if your wife found that, maybe she knows the person who donated it.
1: And she was saying like in her, because she's a Fargo North grad, is that, some people signed names in there or crossed other things out of there, and you might be able to go through the process of elimination and go, hey.
0: If you looked at mine, I would just wonder what the statute of limitations are and some of the stuff that we did.
9: admitted to.
0: Read through all the comments that all my friends writing in the back of my yearbook.
1: What kind of circle did you run in, Derek?
0: The stories are
1: it galore. Wasn't a square. Was
9: so
1: it?
9: The next no. time, where did you go to high school, though?
0: Barnesville.
9: Okay, so if I go to Barnesville and I'd be like, other than on the radio, I mean, like growing up, what do you know about Derek Hansen? Would I hear a lot of good stories?
0: No. Well, it'd be good and bad. I mean, it's like everything, right? There's some good, there's some bad, and there's some,
9: some would say who?
0: Yeah, well, there's that too, yes.
1: And others would say, oh.
0: Yeah, yeah.
1: Desperado Derek Hansen, I remember him.
0: Stay away from him, yes. That's probably a good one, yeah. So, especially the girls.
1: Here's Austin Erickson's KFGO News.
9: 606, 62 degrees and mostly clear in Fargo-Moorhead. This is KFGO News. 26-year-old Levi Larta of Fargo is convicted of murder in the shooting death of Nadine Curry. She died in a He died in a stairwell of a South Fargo apartment building in October. Authorities say the men knew each other for several years. Larta ran but was arrested the next morning at a Barnesville convenience store. Sentencing is scheduled for November. A person is dead after a crash in Twin Valley, Minnesota around 5:45 Monday night. The identity of the person who died won't be released until family is notified. The Norman County Sheriff's Office hasn't released any other information. KFGO has reached out to law enforcement to find out more about what happened. Authorities identify the Fargo man dead in a car pulled from the Buffalo River north of Dilworth as 24-year-old Evan Woodrow Fisher. Investigators say he missed a curve, slid through a ditch, crossing the river, striking a tree on the east bank. Deputies believe speed was a contributing factor in that crash. Kara Cody Brown will be on the ballot for North Dakota's House seat in South Fargo's District 11 after receiving enough petition signatures. She was endorsed by the district's Dem NPL party after State Representative Liz Conmey died in a plane crash earlier this year. Cody Brown will be on the ballot as an independent, but she will campaign with Democratic State Senators, State Senator Tim Mathern of Fargo. She says she will support ethical government, strong public schools, and working families. No Republicans are running for the District 11 House seat. 6:08, this is KFGO News.
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9: A dry August raises concerns as crops near maturity. Minnesota Agriculture Commissioner Tom Peterson says corn and soybeans are struggling.
22: Unfortunately, it's going south fast. You know, I think that as we saw with the drought monitor coming up in central Minnesota, just drying up, we're seeing droughts slip into southern Minnesota and can touch some of the yields a little bit here at the end as we're trying to finish that crop off here.
9: Peterson calls the next 2 weeks critical for some farmers. The Minnesota Biofuels Association says a federal decision to expand exemptions from renewable fuel requirements could hurt farmers and ethanol producers. The EPA is granting additional small refinery exemptions from renewable fuel standard requirements. Association Executive Director Brian Werner says the exemptions could significantly reduce demand for biofuels. He urges the EPA to follow through on plans to restore nearly 800 million gallons of lost biofuel demand to future blending requirements. Werner says expanding year-round access to E15 would help farmers, ethanol producers, and consumers. You play a major role in slowing the spread of emerald ash borer by changing one simple habit. Here's Minnesota Department of Agriculture entomologist Angie Amborn.
23: One of the best ways that you can help protect our forests and help slow the spread of emerald ash borer is by not moving firewood.
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2: 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Northwest Tire keeps you rolling down the road. After a mostly sunny start to the day, we should become partly sunny. A system will be pushing through South Dakota, bringing shower chances there. And some of those late today and into the evening hours may just barely push northward of the Dakota's border. So far, southeast North Dakota could get some of that, but I think we'll stay high and dry here. Temperature today peaking near 84, west-northwest wind 8 to 20, mostly cloudy tonight. And again, that shower chance to our south. But not here, I don't think. The air is going to be quite dry, and whoever gets whatever down to the south won't be much. Down to 57, wind to become light and variable. Mostly sunny tomorrow, about 84. East wind anywhere from 6 to 12 miles per hour. Then, for For tomorrow night, mostly cloudy, a slight chance for showers and thunderstorms as another system moves on through. Down to 64 as the humidity increases, even more so on Thursday. Partly sunny, more humid, and a slight chance for showers and thunderstorms, high 88. Friday, mostly sunny and humid, low 66, high near 90. That's going to feel good. And on Saturday, partly sunny, humid, chance for showers and thunderstorms by Saturday night. But the day, I think, will be dry, low 70, high near 90. Sunday, partly sunny, cooler and less humid, and a high near 80 and breezy. More clouds on Labor Day, chance for showers and 75 degrees. Doesn't mean it's going to rain. Just means there's a chance. The way this summer's been going, I wouldn't really count on it across a large area. Out there right now, though, mainly clear region-wide. Temperatures in the 50s everywhere. We have a light westerly breeze, 57 in Moorhead, 58 at the airport, 61 at the KFGO Weather Cave.
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20: 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U.S. agricultural exports are expected to strengthen as USDA raised its trade forecast and projected a smaller agricultural trade deficit for fiscal 2026. USDA's Economic Research Service and Foreign Agricultural Service forecast agricultural exports at $179.5 billion. Up $3 billion from the agency's May projection. Imports are forecast at $204.5 billion, down $1 billion from May. That would produce an agricultural trade deficit of about $25 billion, compared with the $29 billion deficit projected in May and the record $42.9 billion gap recorded in fiscal year 2025. USDA released the updated outlook last week as agricultural exporters continue navigating shifting global demand and trade policies. The department also expects exports to increase further in fiscal 2027.
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1: 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Good morning, Bo.
10: On a Tuesday, nonetheless. Good morning, everybody.
1: It is a Tuesday, nonetheless.
10: I tried to marry G.I. Joe and have a ceremonial wedding with Barbie, and then Stretch Armstrong.
1: Did you poke holes in Stretch Armstrong and he
10: pulled
1: started?
10: No. You know what you did with Stretch Armstrong? Literally tried to defy it and rip his arms off. Mm-hmm. Couldn't do it. Whatever material that was incredible.
0: And then, like, the villain was, like, this green character. That's the one I had, right? It was, like, it wasn't the Hulk, but it kind of looked like a reptilian Hulk kind of thing.
10: Yeah. You brought me back to toys. I said, if you go to 1208 13th Avenue West in Williston right now, in the backyard, in either 1204 or 1208, because we had one house, then we went to the next house next door. If you start digging in the yards, you're going to find some burnt army men that were involved in some serious battles near the alley. Yeah, that's what you're going to find.
0: Well, I don't doubt that. I mean, along with a lot of the Star Wars people, Battlestar Galactica action figures I had, that type of thing, you know.
1: Yeah. So instead of Barbie marrying Ken, mm-hmm. Barbie married G.I. Joe?
10: Yeah, there was issues with Ken. He wasn't,
1: But Ken had a car. I mean,
10: he had a car, but the G.I. Joe was more of a, he protect her.
1: He was more a nice Jeep.
0: Ken was trying to steal Barbie when G.I. Joe was out, when he got deployed.
10: G.I. Joe got deployed. He came back. He was a protector. Uh-huh. He was a service guy. Ken will find his. But his wife, but G.I. Joe was better.
1: That was your sister's Barbie, though.
10: Yeah.
1: Okay.
10: And you had the bigger car. You put G.I. Joe in that car. It wouldn't fit as bad as well as Ken. It wasn't designed for G.I. Joe.
1: Right.
10: Designed for Ken.
0: Yeah, and then G.I. Joe went from being not Ken and Barbie size to just being like the size of Star Wars people. That was right. In the 80s. That it was a whole different.
10: Yeah, a little bit.
0: That's when Cobra came about. It was just that G.I. Joe kind of really made a makeover in the 80s, mm-hmm. to say the least. Right?
10: Hot Wheels tracks, Man Alive. Those would tell you what, though, when your siblings would use those as a weapon.
1: Yeah. Oof,
10: that was a lash central.
1: That left a mark.
10: Thanks for bringing back to our childhood, everybody. But seriously, go dig that up. You're going to find some marbles, some burnt armage men, a tin can, a Band-Aid can that we used to blow up with. Anyway, the Twins were in action last night. Time out. Let me lay down on this couch. Anyway, so I didn't psychiatry session.
0: Yeah, you're like Citizen Kane and Rosebud right now.
1: But you weren't the only one, Jack. Okay, just realize.
10: My brother and I got blamed for it, blew up all of my sister's underwear with fireworks on the clothesline. That was a beating that I still have. And I had three sisters. That's a lot of laundry. We blew up everything. We threaded each piece of material with a firework, hung the fuse out, strung it out. Yeah, blew them all.
0: Here's the difference between 2026 and when we grew up in the late 70s and 80s and stuff like that. I cannot imagine growing up and having Natalie want her underwear in the clothes dryer for all the neighborhood to see. What I mean? That would not have worked.
10: You're right.
0: Out.
10: That is a difference. Ours, that's normal.
0: Yeah. And why is that guy in that white car driving around in circles over and over again? It just would not happen.
1: That's
0: now.
1: Not the mailman.
0: No. Get my underwear off the clothesline. Seriously.
10: He would have saw fumes in mine because I blew up the whole thing. Twins and Tigers, there were some home runs last night.
11: A swing and a drive into right field and deep. Beckett goes, and that ball is gone. Cody Clemens strikes again.
10: Yeah, he did, and that just was the start of it. You know, Ryan Jeffers clubbed a couple, including a three-run homer that kind of separated the game, but as you heard maybe in that 5 o'clock hour, and it, you know, your first home run in Major League Baseball, you know, is obviously memory because it's your first Major League Baseball home run. But, you know, for some, their first is a grand slam. You know, for some, it might be a walk-off win. All memorable first Major League home runs. But when it's off a position player and hits the fair pole?
12: Hit this ball high in the air to right field. If it's fair, it is gone. Walker Jenkins hits the pole for a home run. Welcome to the Big League Home Run Club, Walker Jenkins. Two-run shot to right, the first of hopefully many in Walker Jenkins' Twins career, and it comes off a position player, and nobody cares at Target Field.
10: Yeah, that's it. So there's one memory, again, off Zach McKinstry. It's unique. That's it's off position player and hits the fair pole. I mean, that's
0: a... in a score where they might want to wish that they carried some of these runs over to tonight. Who knows?
10: Yeah, or could we have them back and take them to previous games against the White Sox?
0: Yes.
10: Can we get a reset in that? Right. But it's good. It's a win. And that's all the Twins can do is try to win baseball games. They will go tonight. Connor Prelip against Troy Melton. The Twins are 6.5 back in the Central. They gained a little room in the wild card. They're 3.5 back because some teams were idle. The Twins are 3.5 back in the wild card. They still have to jump Toronto, Texas, Baltimore, and Cleveland. But if you win, you'll notice how you can start jumping some of the teams in front of you.
0: Win series, steal some sweeps. You never know.
10: Yeah. Problem is having to win and hope. You know, win and hope the other teams get lose. Win and hope the other teams lose.
0: Yeah. Well, I'm a Vikings fan. That's what we've been doing. There's just been a lot of hope.
10: As opposed to Bo and Hope, why also my childhood had a crush. Let's stay out of the childhood. Bo and Hope, Days of Our Lives. Doug, you were there.
13: No.
0: Christina Afonso, yes, that was a big crush. Did you have a poster of her in your room? Right next to Roger Staubach.
10: I had Roger Staubach. I think there was a Tony Hill and possibly Cheryl Teagues
13: and Tommy Kramer. But going back to your Bo and Hope, is that kids in school that were watching? How did you watch it? Did you go home over lunch hour and watch it?
10: Yeah.
0: Well, in the summer too.
10: In the summer you watch it.
0: It's not like the plot changed from week to week. I mean, they're still trying to.
10: Peter Reckel and Christina, I think it's his name, and Christina Afonso, they came to Williston.
0: That's right.
10: My hometown.
13: I love Williston. I was born there, but why?
10: I don't know.
0: Well, they would do promotional stuff.
13: Yeah. In Williston?
0: Well, yeah. Yeah. For sure.
13: Were that the country kitchen?
0: There's people in Williston.
10: And we took them to Grandma Sharon's. I just remember coming out of after playing Joust in the video arcade at the Coyote Lanes. I walked out and I saw Bo and Hope in the back of a convertible.
13: Seriously?
0: I think they did a little tour up here because I think she was stopped at West Acres once too. And I think they did an autograph signing.
10: Yeah.
0: My most famous one is Enos. And you got to give the guy credit. He, from Dukes of Hazzard.
13: Enos came to Barnesville?
0: No, to West Acres.
13: Oh.
0: And he signed. And I don't know if you'd see this with celebrities. Like, he came and he put the full gear on, too. Like,
13: oh, he was dressed as the cop?
0: Yes, he put himself on as a Hazard deputy or whatever. And so I gave him credit for that.
10: I give the Williston Convention Bureau a lot of credit for bringing them 6 hour, you know, if they were in Fargo, you know, to bring them all the way over to God's country there in the Badlands. I don't know if they went fishing.
13: Paddlefish snagging.
0: The image of Christina Alfonso, Hope from
10: Days of Our Lives,
0: paddle fishing. Yeah. I like that.
13: Well, why is that so funny?
10: Yeah.
0: Well, maybe. She was pretty glamorous back in the day.
10: Tremendous eyebrows.
0: Yeah.
10: Red Hawks in Winnipeg tonight. They'll resume a suspended game. Here's what you need to know. Hawks are up 11-1. It's the top of the fourth inning. Winnipeg has two men on via walk. Bryce Brasfield, who was actually starting that game back in June, will be on the mound tonight as well. This is odd, Derek. You know him, Derek.
13: Yeah.
10: A couple months later, you may not even have the same line of roster, let alone the same guys. So, and there's a couple of that. The Red Hawks have some guys in the lineup that are they're on other teams right now. But so it's really strange.
0: Other than that,
10: all right, 11-1. The Red Hawks have a lead. Also, Brian Fuentes, Dylan Thomas, Jose Sermo, all of home runs that will go down. Trip Clark has a couple of hits. So let's hope the Hawks can continue that that lead and win, and then they'll play a 7-8 game afterwards. So it's all good. The Red Hawks are 6.5 out of first, but 2.5 ahead of Sioux Falls for third. Third and fourth kind of the same in the division.
0: I would say, yeah, because it's all what the Monarchs want to do, right?
10: So. Yeah. Winner of that division chooses either number 3 or 4 to play in the first round. So if Kansas City wins, as it stands now, they'd choose either Fargo-Moorhead or Sioux Falls to play in the first round. Hmm. And I would tell you that it's probably going to be Sioux Falls.
0: Well, they don't want to go 3.5 hours, you know, a little bit longer.
10: Lose players that can't come across the border due to visa restrictions and all that. Plus, they're 18-3 in the last 21 games against Sioux Falls.
13: Yeah, that matters.
10: That's also part of it. High school girls golf, the Fargo North invite. Congratulations to Shanley. They won that at Edgewood yesterday with the team total 324. Cheyenne second, Red River third. Ava Keene of West Fargo, Cheyenne. And the medalist there shot a 3-over-75 in that one. College women's soccer, the Dragons blank Crookston 1-0. The latest polls out in FCS stats top 25 is North Dakota moving up to number 8 from number 10. Montana State sitting at number 1. The Jackrabbits 2, Montana 3, Illinois State 4, Tarleton State 5. And a lot of awards handed out that the first Mountain West weekly awards. And Nathan Hayes, Bison quarterback, offensive player of the week. Linebacker Donovan Mullen, named Mountain West defensive player of the week. Drew Klein, kicker, Mountain West special teams player of the week. Defensive end Blake Schultz was a freshman of the week. There literally, I don't think, are any more awards to hand out. That's it. That's a sweep. And then with the roster cuts down, as I said, that 24-hour window where you're going to see some movement. Those that were cut could end up back on teams' practice squads, such as the case for Easton Stick, signed on Tampa Bay's practice squad. The Buccaneers love Bison, right? So Easton Stick in the Tampa practice squad. Detroit, the Lions signed guard Mason Miller to their practice squad, and Cole Wisniewski signed the Eagles.
13: Isn't that where Casey Bradley, when he made his jump, didn't he go to Tampa Bay?
0: Yeah, Jacksonville eventually.
10: Jacksonville,
13: right.
10: Yeah,
13: but his first, wasn't it like a legendary story? Like
10: the whole story about they called Casey and then broke down the Kiffin's Tampa 2 and all this stuff.
13: They were looking for somebody else, but Casey answered the phone or something.
10: And Casey just went through it like, holy cow, this dude is, this guy's got it. I'll always say, it was good to have Todd Wash and Casey Bradley on our City League basketball team back in the day. We just got to shoot outside, and he and Jeff Doctor, and they just do all the rebounding and hard lifting.
13: I was watching Todd Wash play for Newtown.
10: Todd was a big boy.
13: Newtown against Partial. And you want to talk about rivalries?
10: Yeah.
13: Todd Wash, and understand this is back in the late 80s, so it was a little different time. And he got one player for Partial, like, gashed Todd Wash's skull open.
10: Mm-hmm.
13: Goes back to the locker room, comes back out.
10: I mean, that's Wash.
13: Wow.
10: He's a big boy. You know, he's in the NFL. I mean, all these guys are doing good. Yeah, Todd was a gay. Newtown, North Dakota, where people park diagonally in the street. Tonight, Twins and Detroit, right here on KFGO. Our coverage of Red Hawks baseball begins at 5:40. They don't park diagonally in Barnesville.
0: They got a parallel park there. Yeah,
10: they park diagonally in Newtown.
13: They do in Page.
10: Do they in Page?
13: Page, they park in the middle of the street.
0: Yeah, that's Rapids too.
13: Yeah,
0: same thing. Yeah.
10: Wow. Dangerous. Rapids,
0: yeah, diagonal parking right in the middle of the street. It's interesting. Yeah.
10: Yeah. That's it. We'll have more sports again coming up next hour.
13: Thank you very much, Jack. KFGO time, 6:30. Austin Erickson's KFGO local news coming up after we get you an Outdoors Live update. 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And Andrew Goodman out of Perham, an update on some of the wild rice activity, the wild rice harvest. Rice, as of this report, still green on most lakes, but there are patches of ripe rice found in some of the rivers and the smaller bodies of water in that Perham area. Good news is they got, well, some places in that Perham area got 5+ inches of rain, but that rainfall did bring up some of the water levels, so definitely good news for that. The full conservation officer reports and more outdoors news, blogs, podcasts, all posted at KFGO.com. 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
0: Going to the KFGO newsroom, and Austin Erickson's with us, who got our question of the day going today. And we did have a response here at 35270, Austin. Talking about some bricks made by a Lincoln Logs, but they weren't Legos. They were much older, but they're much like Lincoln Logs, and I don't remember those at all. But I never got into Legos, and it was very good at that. I was artistic, and I do a lot of things. My cousin's kid, Luke, my godson, he can make like anything from them. I always thought,
13: I think
0: he made some Star Wars things out of it. Man, if you could make me a Death Star or something, or a Millennium Falcon out of Legos,
9: how many hours would that take?
0: Oh man, I can't imagine. But then I'd almost want to glue them because I wouldn't want to ever have it break, or drop, and then have to start all over again.
13: Mm-hmm.
0: Yeah, that would not be fun. That would be kind of a House of Cards type of thing. But the people that can make those Lego things, I'm just amazed by that.
9: And not have directions.
0: Right.
13: Yeah, right.
9: Like, you'll go to the Legoland part of the Mall of America, and you'll see, like, 10-foot-tall statues.
0: And it's crazy. And I would hate to want to break that up, right? I mean, so at some point you have to disassemble that, you would think, so you can have more kids try that. Yeah. But man, if you have a piece of work like that, you wouldn't want to break it up. But that's maybe a hobby I can do. Whenever I retire, maybe I'll start doing Legos. It'll almost be like Benjamin Button. I'm going to go reverse.
9: Just don't step on them.
0: That's true. Yeah, that's a very good point. You got to wear shoes in the house.
9: Yeah. Do you know which country Legos were invented in?
0: I do not. No. Am I going to learn something today?
9: Denmark.
0: Really?
13: Well, good for them. Well,
9: I only know that because of The Simpsons. So see, you learn stuff by watching TV.
0: Well, yeah, you learn.
13: And listening to Austin Erickson,
0: I guess. And predict the future and all that stuff from The Simpsons, no doubt. Well, we don't have a prediction of the future, but here is KFGO News with Austin Erickson.
9: 61 degrees and mostly clear in Fargo-Moorhead at 6:33. 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West Fargo police ask for your help identifying burglary suspects. The crime happened at a home near the 1200 block of Cheyenne Street near the Sanford Clinic at 10 p.m. on August 17th. The property owner offers a reward for information leading to an arrest. You can see a picture of the suspects at KFGO.com. Crews will begin work to investigate and relocate human remains found near the North Dakota governor's residence in Bismarck. Construction on a new fence and driveway was paused in May after workers found the remains and pieces of a coffin. Ground-penetrating radar found up to 29 possible areas needing more investigation. Officials say some of the spots could have remains, but they could also be tree roots, utility lines, or other projects. The governor's residence is near one of Bismarck's oldest cemeteries dating back to the late 1800s. The archaeological work has cost the state $155,000. On News and Views, North Dakota Attorney General Drew Wrigley explained why the state received $17.6 million in a landmark settlement with Meta over unfair practices on Facebook and Instagram targeting young users. South Dakota will receive a minimum of $53 million as part of the $17.1 billion multi-state settlement. Wrigley says North Dakota, along with other states like Michigan and Georgia, withdrew from being named in the lawsuit because of a court order requiring states to do a large amount of discovery work.
15: We withdrew as a result of our state agencies concluding that this burdensome request, they had no way to meet this in a meaningful way, cost-effective way, time-effective way. And we concluded that, you know, we've got a small but mighty consumer protection division.
9: Wrigley says the legislature will decide where the $17.6 million is spent. 6:34, this is KFGO News.
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9: Minnesota's spending on Medicaid is projected to far outpace the state's growth in tax revenue over the next several years. It's on track to jump 40% from 2025 to $29 billion in 2029, while state revenue is expected to increase 10% over the same time. The next governor and legislature may be forced to make difficult choices Raise taxes, curb the growth of the program, which could affect patients, especially the elderly, or see Medicaid eat into other key priorities like education or infrastructure. This comes as able-bodied adults without dependents will no longer be eligible for Medicaid next year. The change was made in the One Big Beautiful Act passed by Congress last year. This could lead to states receiving less Medicaid funding. Having your face carved out of butter is a Minnesota State Fair tradition unlike any other. Princess Kay of the Milky Way, Jenna Hansen of Owatonna, says watching crowds gather around the rotating cooler has been special.
17: It is so amazing to see everyone just come and gather around and see this amazing piece of art get formed before us, and really just seeing all the people here supporting the dairy industry is something that I really respect.
9: Hansen will donate her sculpture to her local Knights of Columbus so the butter can be used. Now to weather. 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Now we have the forecast from Too Tall Tom.
2: Becoming partly sunny today with a high of 84, west-northwest wind at 8 to 20 miles per hour. Probably most of our sun will be in the morning, more clouds in the afternoon as it appears. Mostly cloudy tonight, down to 57, wind will become light and variable. And tomorrow, mostly sunny, 84, with chances for showers and thunderstorms returning tomorrow night into Thursday, but just slight chances. But the heat and humidity will be on later on this week, and details about that and more coming up with the Cave Call around the corner. Right now, we have 61 at the KFGO Weather Cave.
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4: Central time, 6:40, the KFGO morning crew. Derek Hansen filling in for Robbie Daniels. She's on vacation. She'll be back coming up on Monday. Doug Lear. Lars Knobloch, Nordic Inspections, joining the KFGO Morning Crew each and every Tuesday. 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
5: Hey.
4: There is a great topic that you and I have talked about off the air, and I remember one of the first ones when we were talking about homeowners insurances and people not realizing the expertise that you bring to the table when an insurance company may be balking at having some kind of repair done, and you can come in as an expert and say, no, you can't repair this. This needs to be replaced. This is not something that can safely be repaired, Larsa. So you bring, I think sometimes people don't realize in this world how much of an advocate for the homeowner you are, Lars.
6: That has been the goal since day one. And I think it just comes from within after inspecting so many homes and see so many problems in homes and trying to help first-time home buyer. I think something happens then. And then we just feel like there's a huge need of knowledge, and there's no school for this. So how do you learn? I guess you can do a lot of research on your own, but then you don't know what you don't know. Then that's the problem. If you don't know what you don't know, you don't know what to research, right?
4: And then that education from learning can be very expensive.
6: Very expensive. And that's what we always preach to people, to be proactive. And we are identifying, you know, maintenance, like maintenance stuff in
4: our
6: home inspections. And we're not, and that's not even the part of the scope of a home inspection. We're not really required to identify all these maintenance items, but we do it because we see how much more expensive it gets if you're not dealing with it while it's a small problem. And I did look at Insurance Information Institute to see what are some of the biggest claims that comes from homeowners. And 27% of the claims comes from water damage. And then I started going a little bit deeper, zoom in a little further to see what type of water damage claims are we seeing. And the most common one is a burst or leaking water pipe, failed fittings, valves, stuff like that, which is stuff that we identify at our inspections with, you know, through corrosion, early corrosion on these pipes. And it's not a problem at the time, but it is a problem when you go to Mexico for vacation in February for a week to get away from the cold weather, and your house is sitting empty and you're coming home to a mess, you know. So be proactive with that. And then number two is also such a easy thing to oversee is appliance and fixture supply lines. So that means washing machine hoses.
7: Oh, yeah.
6: How many times have you seen, you know, the

0: the veer rust on the holes as it connects to the valve. Point, yeah. And it's leaking behind the washer, so you don't even see it.
1: Mm-hmm.
0: And the refrigerator ice maker line is also always hidden, and you're not going to know the slow drip that's been going on there, you know, until it's way too late. Same with dishwasher, toilet supply line, stuff like that. Those are two most common ones, and I feel like if you're proactive and kind of trying to stay on top of some of these things, you can definitely reduce the risk of major damage.
2: Well, for sure, because I mean, if that stuff drips, I've seen it time and time again. The back floorboards, all that, just totally ruined.
0: Yeah,
2: I mean, that's just a disaster. So
0: it is a disaster, and then the same with the water heaters.
2: Oh yeah.
0: Often we have, you know, water heater sits in a place in a room in your house. You maybe go in, you know, 10 times a year. And there also might be hidden stuff. And what happens often with water heaters is that there's a deterioration process, and it looks fine on the outside, and all of a sudden, and boom.
1: Almost like a cancer. You can't see it from the outside, yeah. But on the inside, it's getting eaten away by rust. And
0: yes. And then it happens, right? It's just something's letting everything out. And for whatever reason, maybe because we get involved at, you know, the really bad deals, but for whatever reason, it seems to be happening when people are not home.
2: Mm. Yeah, isn't that crazy?
0: Yeah.
2: That's just the luck of it all, right?
0: Yeah.
2: And it's such an expensive fix, too, so you want to get ahead of it if you can, you know, get the best deal you can before, because the reactionary part, I like this, I'm so big in proactive instead of reactive, and a lot of things in my life, I sometimes get burned, but it has so much with home ownership and a lot of things. I mean, cars are no different, right?
0: If
2: you got to do that, so you're not doing, you know, get it on the back end, which is always more expensive, so.
0: Yeah, and the average claim, so one of 60 insured homes have a water damage claim a year, so one of 60 homes, and the average claim is about 14,000.
2: Oh, wow.
1: Yeah.
2: Man, that hits.
1: Lars Knobloch, Nordic Inspections, joining the KF Drum Morning Crew, talking about insurance and some of the key points that he has learned through the 15,000-plus home inspections that they have done. Lars, if you look at things in a big picture, and then one of the things I love that you do is you drill it down to, like, in our backyard, and when you talk about water, one thing that you've stressed a lot is that prevention can be something such as not having your for water in our area, not having the right slope in your backyard grade, or not having the downspouts connected, or your sump pump checked.
0: Yeah, and that's maybe falls at number six on this list when it comes to a water intrusion into a house, or seven is sump pump failure.
2: Oh yeah.
0: So that's something that we see so much of, in something that could be prevented. Like yesterday, our inspector Travis sent a picture in our chat with when he was on a roof, and he could see the neighbor's sump pump hose was discharging right into the window well.
1: Oh my heavens!
2: Man, that's not good.
0: Yeah. And they probably was just moved there when they mowed the lawn. Right? Yeah.
2: And so forgot.
0: Yeah. So there's all these little things that is causing disasters. And that was the night before we had some really heavy rain for, I don't know how much it actually was, but it rained really heavy.
1: It was enough.
0: Yeah. For a while. It's frustrating for us to see stuff like this, because it feels like it could be avoided. But I guess sometimes you just have to learn the hard way.
2: Yeah.
0: You know,
2: I have most of my life have learned the hard way. And then unfortunately, because I think it is, I mean, it is so hard. It's home maintenance, car maintenance. Many times you're busy with life and all that.
0: Yeah.
2: And it's good to get ahead of it for sure. Cause that reactionary stuff is not good, but things like that. I'll never forget, having golden retrievers my whole life. Bo, back before he settled down, he decided he was going to gnaw through the sump pump cord.
1: Oh.
2: So all of a sudden, we had a panic, go down and get another. So then I did, there was like a deal, so I got two of them, one for the one side and just one to be hanging around. And it's hard to spend $80 on something that you just want to sit there, but that was one of the more proactive things I ever did, because back when we actually did get rain around here, sure enough, I mean, if one goes out, you have to have the other one ready. So,
0: well, what I'm worried about now, because of what you said, like we don't really have that much rain. We haven't really had a lot of like a wet summer, like a really wet summer, right? And so what happens? Like we got our guards down now.
2: No question.
0: Yeah. We haven't had the downspout extensions on, and it doesn't matter. I don't have any problems or some pump, you know.
1: Some pump hasn't ran since the 4th of July.
0: I didn't have to worry about it. Yeah. So, like, when it hit us, and that's what we often see, like, when there's been a period, longer period, with no rain, and all of a sudden it hits hard, now it matters your grade isn't good.
2: Right.
0: But for us, like, what we see, so we go through someone's house when they're selling it. We are advising the buyers to fix all these things. And then 3-4 years later, they call us. We're hired by someone else because they're selling their house now. And we come into the house again, and we can take a quick look at the report. And then we compare.
1: Yeah.
0: And it's like trying to tell your kids or teach your kids something, like teenage kids, that is. And they don't listen to your parents, right? Which I have experienced.
1: I was just kidding, you got that gleam in your eye. Yep.
0: So you're trying to teach your kids things, and they're not listening. You're trying to teach home buyers something, and they're not listening either. And so then it's like, okay, you just gonna have to learn it.
1: Trust the Norski.
0: Go out and learn it your own.
2: Go ahead, touch the stove. Yeah.
1: Lars, if someone is thinking of buying a home, they're selling a home, they want to have radon check, they want to have mold check, thermal imaging, one of the things that you offer as well. How can they get on your project list, Lars?
0: Give us a call. It's probably the easiest, 701-566-1446. 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
1: Thanks so much, Lars. Take care, bud.
2: This is the KFGO Morning Crew. Derek Hansen in for Robbie Daniels. He is Doug Lear. We'll get to the KFGO Weather Cave coming up.
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4: Now what's the
1: problem? Any idea of what may or may not be covered on It Takes Two at 11:10 with Too Tall Tom's terribly topless trivial tidbits today?
4: Well, it's not going to be your favorite topic, snow, so forget that.
1: No, I know that. I was wondering, though, could it be, since now we're in, like, whatever the calendar stage of fall, like, how dry was our summer? How hot was our summer?
4: I could touch on that. I was going to talk about what's coming up for the holiday weekend.
2: Oh,
4: everyone's going to want to know about that, but I could touch upon that, too.
1: But I'm not just going to give you, like, homework to do, Tom.
4: Quit limiting the past.
1: I can help you, because if you want to talk about, if you need some help.
2: You just asked Doug not to live in the past?
4: Yeah.
2: Good luck with that one. Mrs. Lear, line 6 here.
1: But I will help you, Tom, because if you're thinking about, like, the weekend forecast, the holiday forecast, I can help. It's not going to snow this weekend.
4: That's good. Thank you. You can be my right-hand man in here. There's a job opening in the cave just for you.
1: Odds of a typhoon hitting our region over the holiday weekend, yep. I'd say slim.
4: Yeah, I would say tsunamis and typhoons, and you know, I'd even go as far as saying earthquake, minimal chance at best.
1: Didn't rule it out, though. You said minimal chance at best on earthquakes.
4: Earthquakes have been known to occur in this part of the world on an extremely rare basis, but I'm going to go out on the veritable limb and say I think we're safe.
1: You have no fear, do you?
4: I have fear of you asking me stupid questions.
1: Yeah. I love you, man.
2: If I follow my walk in Island Park, that might be an earthquake today, but then we'll see how that goes. Seismic meter hitting ground.
4: Cannonball in the pool.
2: Yeah. I can do that. Go jump on Island Park. It is kind of sad to see Island Park quiet now. That's the worst part about this week. Back to school. So the lifeguards are back in school. And this is beautiful.
1: I mean,
2: swimming pool sitting there all empty right now.
1: I know. And we still have summer temperatures. Like, I know. Open up the pool.
4: Well, here's the deal, too. Lake people and people like me who play golf, these places are less crowded in September for whatever reason. And we talked about that. But I, as a golfer, like the fact that the golf courses are less crowded and they're in the best shape they are all year.
1: Yeah.
2: Oh, I like it too, because then I can listen to like Jack doing UND football on a Saturday, and I don't have jet skis buzzing around me the whole time. So I can just be in my pontoon.
4: You just have hornets buzzing around you, right?
2: Yeah, they're not too bad. Not in the middle of the lake. The flies sometimes. The mosquitoes weren't bad with it being so dry. The biting flies made up for them this summer.
4: Oh, horrible, man. They have fangs.
2: You know, yes, they do.
1: And what is with our ankles? Socks. Why do they target the ankle? What is it about the ankle that the biting flies just...
2: Open skin. That's what it comes down to.
4: Oh, they go right through the sock.
2: Yeah,
4: they bite me right through the sock, bro.
2: Yeah, they're mean.
4: Ugh. Okay. Well, all right. Well, yeah, we're up and running. The weekend, the holiday weekend coming up, and we're looking like we're going to see increasingly warm temperatures with higher dew points as we move forward. Of course, that could bring about chances, not guarantees, but chances for showers and thunderstorms. Today, though, a partly sunny day, becoming partly sunny, I should say, after a mostly sunny start, close to 84. West-northwest winds 8 to 20, with tonight looking mostly cloudy and about 57, and the wind will become light and variable. And tomorrow, mostly sunny, 84. East winds at 6 to 12 miles per hour. The chances for rain are there for tonight across South Dakota. They could stretch into far southern North Dakota, west-central Minnesota late today and tonight. But again, let's just say that happens. It won't be anything to really write home about. Tomorrow night, there's a slight chance for showers and thunderstorms, mostly cloudy, 64. And Thursday, more humid, thankfully. Slight chance for showers and thunderstorms, partly sunny, 88. Friday, mostly sunny and humid, low 66, high 90. Might be a passing shower or thunderstorm Friday night. And then Saturday, partly sunny and humid. Dew points near 70, overnight low 70, daytime high 90, chance for showers and thunderstorms Saturday night. And then Sunday, partly sunny, cooler and less humid, unfortunately, high near 80, and Labor Day breezy, a chance for showers and about 75 degrees for the high to wrap up the holiday weekend. Temps pretty consistent in the mid-50s to near 60 across the area, a few high clouds, that's about it. Right now, we have a light westerly breeze, 57 at Moorhead, 58 at the airport, 61 at the KFGO Weather Cave.
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6: Good morning. Coming up at 7 o'clock, we'll take a look at North Dakota State Superintendent of Public Instruction, Levi Bachmeier, how he's trying to make people realize the issue of substitute teachers and how there's not enough of them in North Dakota. We'll also have information about the identity of a man who died after crashing into the Buffalo River north of Dilworth is identified. We'll also have why the Minnesota Biofuels Association isn't happy about a federal decision on biofuels. That's coming up next.
7: Tune in Wednesday on It Takes Two with Amy and JJ for Down to the Lakes. 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
3: 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We're coming up just a minute before the top of the hour. 61 degrees right now in Fargo.
4: Celebrating a birthday today. One of my favorite cousins, Cousin Debra, having a birthday today. Deb Sando celebrating birthday. She shares a birthday with Barry Gibb.
3: Oh, really? Yes.
4: Barry Gibb is 80 years young
3: today. Is he really?
4: Yeah.
3: Good for him. Is he still dancing? He should be dancing.
4: I'll take your word for it. Lily Tomlin is 87 today.
3: She's still with us, huh?
4: Well, I guess I didn't double check.
3: I thought she passed.
4: Well, according to the Associated Press, she's still with us. Dr. Phil is 76. Country singer Charlie Robinson is 62. Gloria Estefan?
3: Yes, that's good enough. Yeah.
4: What?
3: Gloria Estefan, yep.
4: She's 69
3: today. The Miami
4: today.
3: Sound Machine, yep.
4: Yeah, Miami Sound Machine. That's probably easier way to put it,
3: yes,
4: right?
3: It is.
4: How about guitarist Joe?
3: Are you looking for the Wild season starting with Philip Gustafsson going on here? So
4: did they re-sign him? Did we trade him?
3: He's injured. No, but yeah.
4: I shouldn't say good that he's injured, but Rock and Roll Hall of Fame Museum opened on this date in 1995. That's right.
3: Is
4: 31
3: it okay?
4: years ago.
3: Wow, crazy. All right, this is the KFGO Morning Crew, 104.7 KFGO FM, hoping the Mighty 790 KFGO Fargo at 7 o'clock.
5: ABC News, I'm Sherry Preston. Within a matter of seconds, two people stabbed in Times Square. Police moving in, trying to tase the woman wielding the knives in New York. When she threatened cops, they opened fire, killing her. More from ABC's Phil Tate in Times Square this morning.
6: Cops say that the attacker had a documented mental health history with the department. Two incidents dating back to both 2018 and 2019. All of this chaos unfolding here in Times Square, where thousands of tourists come to each and every day. A random stabbing on these two innocent people. That suspect was shot and killed.
5: The attacker, 49-year-old Pamela Cisneros, one victim dying of her wounds, the other still in the hospital this morning. Search teams digging through mud and rock trying to find survivors of the flash flooding in Nepal. About 4,000 people are still missing, the death toll over 1,000. Texas and Louisiana getting ready for Tropical Storm Edward, set to make landfall later today with potentially dangerous rain and storm surge. This is ABC News. President Trump's proclamation temporarily allowing millions of pounds of beef into the country at reduced tariff rates takes effect today. The goal, says ABC's Jim Ryan, to reduce meat prices ahead of the midterms.
7: The going rate for ground beef, according to federal figures, is $6.89 per pound on the American ranches where that meat comes from.
8: There's definitely a crisis when it comes to cattle right now.
7: Michigan cattle raiser Kevin Minnie says that allowing cheaper imported beef into the market may eventually lower prices for consumers. But at the same time,
8: the overall herd size in the United States is the lowest that it's been since 1951.
7: And he says the imports may hamper efforts to grow that herd. Jim Ryan, ABC News.
5: Smucker's has been given the green light to sue Trader Joe's over frozen PBJ sandwiches. Smucker's claims Trader Joe's version look a lot like its trademarked Uncrustables with their round shape and crimped edges. Trader Joe's says the crimped edges are needed to keep the peanut butter and jelly inside. Says the lawsuit goes too far. Sherry Preston, ABC News.
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3: You know, Austin Erickson, the KFGO News, and we got talking during sports last hour with Jack Michaels about Kristen Alfonso going to Williston, Days of Our Lives. Did you ever get caught up in that? You know, you're going to school, whatever, your friends ever always talk about the latest with Days of Our Lives or maybe Young and Restless. I mean, because I think soap operas are kind of done. I mean, there's, I think Y&R is still on, I think, but I think Days of Our Lives is like only a Peacock thing now.
11: Yeah, no, it's crazy. I never did get into that, but I remember as a kid walking downstairs and seeing my dad watching some show with a woman with green eyes, and it was Days of Our Lives.
3: It was Marlena. That's when I stopped.
11: Some lady had the devil went into her body or something.
3: Yeah, Marlena got possessed by the devil, and that's when I checked out. That was jumping the shark for me, the equivalent of that was
4: Fonzie jumping
3: the shark and Happy
11: Days.
3: You
11: never heard of that term? That's like when show has passed its peak.
4: Yeah. No, I have.
3: That was it for me.
4: I love that.
3: But then I tuned in. Where was I? I tuned in. It was like the same thing where they're still dealing. And then she got possessed again like 10 years later. The plots never changed. I mean, it was just the same thing. And it was much like growing up on Sesame Street when no one believed Big Bird that Mr. Snuffleupagus was a real, friend of his. Well, then they finally broke it down because the parents would never see it. That's what it was like trying to get Bo and Hope together all the time. They'd get together, they get married, then they'd break up, and then one person would leave the show.
4: They're just explaining the life as a Vikings fan,
3: too. That's true, very much.
11: Just my disappointment life, and anguish.
3: Same thing, yeah.
4: Thought of it that way, Derek.
3: Yeah, isn't it Sisyphus that puts the rock up and then it keeps rolling down in Greek mythology? So pretty much the same thing. So yeah,
11: Atlas.
3: Yeah, well,
11: I don't remember.
3: Atlas lifted over his head. That was his version of Hades. Is having to go. You move the rock up and it rolls back down, and that's what you do for eternity. That's kind of what it's like being a Viking fan too.
4: No doubt.
3: Yeah, so no doubt.
11: Until this year, right?
3: Yes, this is it. This is the year again. This year. Yeah.
4: Boy. Well, all righty.
3: It all starts September 13th.
4: This is the year.
3: That's right.
4: Kyler Murray leading us to the promised land.
3: Let's do it. Why
4: okay.
3: not?
4: Here's
11: until
4: Austin's
11: week two. All right. 7:05, 60 degrees, mostly clear in Fargo, Moorhead. 26-year-old Levi Larta, Fargo, is convicted of murder in the shooting death of Nadine Corey. He died in the stairwell of a South Fargo apartment building in October. Authorities say the men knew each other for several years. Larta ran, but was arrested the next morning at a Barnesville convenience store. He's scheduled to be sentenced in November. A person is dead after a crash in Twin Valley, Minnesota around 5:45 Monday night. The identity of the person who died won't be released until family is notified. The Norman County Sheriff's Office hasn't released any other information. KFGO has reached out to law enforcement to find out more about that crash. Authorities identify the Fargo man dead in a car pulled from the Buffalo River north of Dilworth as 24-year-old Evan Woodrow Fisher. Investigators say he missed a curve, slid through a ditch, crossed the river, striking a tree on the east bank. Deputies believe speed was a contributing factor in the crash. It's 7:06. This is KFGO News.
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11: A dry August creates late-season concerns for farmers. Minnesota Agriculture Commissioner Tom Peterson says corn and soybeans could use more rain as they approach maturity.
14: We'll have a decent crop in southern Minnesota, but the rest of the state's going to be down quite a bit, which is unfortunate because, man, we started out nice.
11: The latest U.S. drought monitor shows most of Minnesota and North Dakota are abnormally dry or have extreme drought. The Minnesota Biofuels Association says a federal decision to expand exemptions from renewable fuel requirements could hurt farmers and ethanol producers. The EPA is granting additional small refinery exemptions from renewable fuel standards. Association Executive Director Brian Werner says the exemptions could significantly reduce demand for biofuels. He urges the EPA to follow through on plans to restore nearly 800 million gallons of lost biofuel demand for future blending requirements. Werner says expanding year-round access to E15 could help farmers, ethanol producers, and consumers. As Emerald Ash Borer expands into new parts of Minnesota, officials say different regions will require different management strategies. Here's Department of Agriculture entomologist Angie Amborn.
15: In the urban areas, really, it's a lot of either treating your trees with chemical insecticide or removing those ash trees that are, you know, not in great shape, aren't implanted in a good spot, and then replacing them with something that's a little bit more resilient.
11: Forest management and biological controls are expected to play a bigger role in rural areas. North Dakota State Superintendent of Public Instruction Levi Bachmeyer and Department of Public Instruction staff will be volunteering as substitute teachers this school year.
16: Visiting a school gives you a great sense of how the school operates, and you get to meet some students and some teachers, but you're not actually teaching. And I think that this is just such an important job that the state superintendent never loses that connection to the classroom. And it's just so important to remain grounded in the everyday experiences of students and teachers.
11: Bachmeyer says he plans to substitute teach for 3 full days.
16: I'm a high school teacher by trade. High school government or U.S. history class is where you'll find me the most comfortable. And I'll probably pick one of those for my high school sub day just because I miss it. But I also want to understand what it's like to work in a middle school and in elementary school. So I'll be spending one day in each of those schools.
11: Bachmeyer hopes to shed light on the importance of substitute teachers. He says so far more than 3 dozen districts have opted in, and some of the district superintendents will be offering to substitute teach as well. Now to weather, the DeWalt Fall Tool Sale is going on through September 30th at Acme Tools with savings throughout the store. 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
17: Yep, looking pretty good the next couple of days. Temperatures will be a little bit above average and warming up even more so as we go through the rest of the week. 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So partly sunny today, or at least becoming that way, mostly sunny start. And high temperature 84, west-northwest winds 8 to 20. Any shower chances should stay to the south and southwest of us. And that holds true for tonight as well. A couple of those could sneak to or just barely north of the Dakota's border, but not this far north. Mostly cloudy tonight, 57. The wind will become light and variable. With tomorrow looking mostly sunny, about 84, east wind at 6 to 12 miles per hour, nice day there. And then tomorrow night, mostly cloudy, a slight chance for some hit and miss showers and thunderstorms, about 64, more humid as well, and even more humid on Thursday. Good news there, partly sunny, more humid, 88, slight chance. That means a big chance for no showers and thunderstorms, but a slight chance that they could occur. All depends on location. And about 88. Friday, mostly sunny and humid, low 66, high 90, might be a passing shower or thunderstorm Friday night. Low near 70. Saturday, partly sunny and humid, 90. Dew points near 70. Chance for showers and storms on Saturday night. Sunday looks to be partly sunny, cooler, and less humid. High near 80. And then Labor Day, breezy, a chance for showers with a high temperature right around 75 degrees. And we'll see about the timing on that Labor Day system. This weekend, by and large, does not anywhere look like a washout at all. There are just mentions of chances for showers and thunderstorms, and that's the way it's been most of the summer. Right now, a light westerly breeze, mostly clear, 55 in Moorhead, 56 at the airport, and 60 at the KFGO Weather Cave.
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4: 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Good morning, Bones.
19: Hello. You ever pull your headphones right out of the jack?
20: No, mm-hmm. Not lately, yep. But I've done it before, that's for sure. I feel good. It was Sisyphus that in Greek mythology rolls the rock up the hill, and Zeus yep. punished him. That was his punishment. What if he just stopped pushing it up the hill? I mean, why would you keep doing it? I mean, is it like some punishment that he had it? But we
4: You're
20: use that.
4: You're a Vikings fan.
20: Yeah. Well, that's the thing. Yep. So this is the analogy we're using, Jack, is being a Vikings fan. Is it like Sisyphus rolling the rock up the hill only for it to roll down again?
19: Yeah.
20: In the eternal damnation that was Zeus did to Sisyphus.
19: Now, if you went into that's a tremendous and an educational.
20: Yeah.
4: Derek's a substitute teacher.
20: Yeah, exactly.
19: Very educational.
20: Greek mythology, I think.
19: Yeah, you get a little Greek mythology. Or you can go Charlie Brown was there just pulling the football away right before the kick.
20: I've used that analogy in a meme many times after a tough game, especially Blair Walsh in a very cold playoff game against the Seattle Seahawks. It's very reminiscent. There I almost wish they would have not kicked it and he would have pulled the ball out and tried to do a fake field goal at that point, the way that turned out. Yeah.
19: What other? Give me two more and... Vikings
20: We could go all morning with this. We got to be out. News and Views starts at 8 o'clock. If you
4: Darren
20: want to talk about
4: Nelson,
20: Viking heartbreak going on here.
4: 87 was it? The 87 NFC Championship
20: it
4: game.
20: It was
4: Darren
20: January
4: Nelson?
20: Of 88. Correct. Yep. Yeah.
19: That is always the difference. I always kind of joke because it's Viking fans. The season hasn't even started, and we're already kind of rolling through. You know, like. What is not going to happen or what, you know, could befall
20: well,
19: the Vikings.
20: Well, we just had Lars Knobloch on talking about being proactive for your house. So we're being proactive.
19: Proactive.
20: With
19: and you're a proactive person.
20: Yeah, we're proactive with our emotions of getting ready for the season, starting week one here, a week from Sunday.
19: So, yeah.
20: I mean, that's what you got to do. Otherwise, it's all reactionary and heartbreak. And
4: if I was reading between the lines, Austin Erickson has already benched Kyler Murray.
20: Yeah, that could be.
19: That's
20: ready for Carson to get in and get going. So, why not?
19: Maybe Captain America can jump from baseball into football.
20: Speaking of Captain America, I saw a video reel of Myles Garrett doing a workout. He was sitting in a chair. And he popped up, and then he jumped on, like, these, you know, how they jump on boxes and stuff?
19: From a seated position?
20: From a seated position, and he jumped up, and I said, he doesn't look human. That looks like an MCU, a Marvel Comics Universe type of thing that he did right now. Because there's no way that he can be doing that as a human, like a Homo sapien.
19: That feat... that is incredible. Walker Jenkins' nickname, by the way, Captain America, for those that don't know, the twins. That's his
20: He's
19: thing.
20: Because he does look like a big strapping.
19: His nickname, so his nickname is Captain America, they call him. That and people that will jump out of the small end of a pool onto a deck. Have you seen that?
20: No.
19: That is off the charts.
4: Slipped off the deck into the pool.
19: From the pool, through the water
4: the
19: force,
4: through
19: and
4: water.
19: Onto the deck. You know the kind of... strength and propulsion you need?
20: Aquaman did that, I know, but no, I mean...
19: Oh, well, here's Captain America with his first MLB home run.
0: Hit this ball high in the air to right field. If it's fair, it is gone. Walker Jenkins hits the pole for a home run. Welcome to the Big League Home Run Club, Walker Jenkins.
19: Chris. Hit it off the position player. But it all counts. You know what? Yeah, right. It counts. He'll get more knocks on pitchers, but he hit it off Zach McKinstry. Game was kind of obviously in the books. The Twins won 11-1. Hit it off that fair pole. Don't call it a foul pole, because when you hit the foul pole, it's fair. Why don't you call it a fair pole?
4: I love that.
19: So I've always called, right, Doug? You've always appreciated me for that. I call it a fair pole.
20: I have bad habits I can't get out of. So,
19: yeah, it's a fair pole. You know, it's a right of the near miss or near hit. You know, we can argue that for a while too, but the Twins went 11-1. Taj Bradley was tremendous yesterday as well. Twins needed that win, and for Walker Jenkins, says he's feeling pretty good as a major leaguer.
21: I feel like even from the jump, you know, first play I was in the first game that I got called up, I got a fly ball. I think that was the best thing for me. Go ahead and getting some action, getting that kind of out of the way, and I think it just helps slow the heart rate down, allow me to just same game, a little bigger stands, a little more people, but same thing.
19: Nice approach. Yeah. Same two teams tonight at Target Field.
20: I like how he's so humble about the fly ball right away. That fly ball was like 2 feet from going out, his first hit by that. I mean, that first time he hit the baseball, it was very close to going out. That was almost a magical moment.
19: Indeed. So. Twins are 6.5 back in the Central. The Twins are 3.5 back out of the wild card in front of Minnesota. In case you're wondering, let's all hope that the common variables that Minnesota wins. You know, they continue to win games, but you'll also want to pay attention to Toronto, to Texas, to Baltimore, to to Cleveland. These are the teams, Baltimore, Cleveland, Toronto, Texas. Yeah, just hope that they go down.
20: And Cleveland's the one in the spot right now, right?
19: So, right. Yeah. Cleveland's, yes. Cleveland's sitting in that three. Baltimore's a half game behind them. The Yankees, for those that, you know, we rarely mention, but by the way, for those that don't know, the Yankees in Boston have a stranglehold the top two wild card spots. So.
20: Yeah, because Tampa Bay is quietly...
19: Yeah,
20: really good.
19: Nobody's really even talking
20: about them at all.
19: He talks about them.
20: Do you think an average person on the street could name three Tampa Bay Rays?
19: Right. No.
4: And what's their payroll?
20: Yeah.
19: No.
20: See, they're gonna. It looks like they're getting closer to getting a stadium done, though. If they got to get some stuff done in Tallahassee at the Capitol there, though. But that'd be great to see them save that. So
19: It's the community. You think of Tampa, they've had a little success in some of their sports in that community.
20: Well, the thing is what I've always been told, you know, talking to my peeps down in Florida, is that the TV ratings are huge.
4: Oh,
20: yeah. So, but they don't get much for box office. But the regional broadcasts are big because you know what they do, much like we do when we're watching football in the winter. They sit inside in the air conditioning and watch baseball. They don't leave the house much in the summer the way that we don't in the winters.
19: Well, I hope you get out to Newman Outdoor Field tonight. It's NDSU night. The Red Hawks are hosting the Winnipeg Gold Eyes. Got a not necessarily a twin bill, a 1¾ bill.
20: Yeah, so how do you say this? It's like... It's a 1-7-8 game and a 1½ game.
19: It's got a 1¾ game. The Red Hawks and Winnipeg are resuming a suspended game from June, and they'll start. It'll be the top of the fourth inning tonight at 6:00. So when you come in, if you're brand new to ever see baseball, normally you don't start a game in the top of the fourth inning with the score 11-1.
4: So are you going to have like your Mount Rushmore in the fourth inning of the first game right away?
19: It's already coming past. I'd have to go back to my June. I have to wait for the second game.
4: Yep. Okay.
20: So we talk about the fact that come playoffs, there's some players' visas that will not be able to get through. So is Winnipeg having the problem coming to America? I mean, we let everyone in.
19: Right. In Winnipeg, that's the one that's kind of the running kind of tongue-in-cheek little joke. So if the postseason comes, Red Hawks have at least one player that, due to visa, you know, it takes time to get those things to work. You know, Tuca Pietermarcano took time to get his visa operational, working visa to be in the – But the Red Hawks have a lot of Venezuelans and whatnot, and most are good. Some, you know, that gets held up, you know, with the type of visa that you have. And Kansas City, I think, has two, maybe three players that wouldn't be able to.
20: We can't do that for, like, Minnesota and Wisconsin, right? Like, we can't ban Jordan Love from coming for week one, right?
19: Sorry,
20: Jordan, we don't see your credentials are not fitting you don't across the border.
19: You don't have the proper Rochester. You don't have a Mall America pass.
20: We can go state to state freely, I guess. That's interesting. Yeah.
19: It is. So tonight at NDSU night, so faculty, staff will be at hand. That'll be a good one tonight at Newman Outdoor Field. Then they'll play tomorrow. Then they'll play Thursday. And then there's only four more games left of the year.
20: Wow.
19: Yeah.
20: That really hit me in the gut. What you just said
19: nuts?
20: There.
19: Season is done a week from yesterday? Monday?
20: Yeah.
19: So a week from yesterday, regular season's done. In fact, a week from tomorrow will be the first playoff game. A week from tomorrow. September 9th. Unbelievable.
4: When will we find out when and where
19: In the Western Division, Doug?
20: Maybe Monday night.
19: Yeah. Sioux Falls and Sioux City are separated by one game for fourth. You know, Sioux City is only 3.5 games behind Fargo for third. If Fargo goes in a tailspin, I don't want that to happen, obviously, but they, you never know. They could, Kansas City could jump from 1-4 to 5, and Sioux City could jump from 5-1.
20: So how hard is Milwaukee going to try this weekend? Because they have everything locked up.
19: They're
20: right?
19: locked up. They don't quite have first locked up.
20: Okay.
19: But the first and second, you know, first, as you said earlier, Derek, whoever finishes first chooses who they play.
20: I would almost want to be second. I wouldn't want to make that decision. And here's, pick off who you're playing, right?
19: Here's the deal. Cleburne is clinched, so... I don't know if you win first, I don't know if you want to have that big old drive down to south of Fort Worth.
20: Oh, for
19: one game. So in the East, in the East, it really matters who finishes first.
4: Right.
19: To go back to answer your question about Milwaukee.
4: Yeah.
19: That's a healthy drive.
20: For one game.
19: Yeah, for one game. High school girls.
20: I could save this league so much money, you have no idea.
19: Yeah, right. Shanley girls win at Edgewood, the North Invite. Congratulations to Ava Keene. She was a medalist in that. College women's soccer, the Dragons shut out Crookston in their game. We'll have a complete look at KFGO Sports next hour. It's busy. Tigers and Twins tonight in KFGO. Red Hawks in Winnipeg on the Fan. Our coverage begins at 5:40, the pregame into the top of the fourth inning. The 1¾ doubleheader tonight. So enjoy. Bring your ears on.
2: Yep, no doubt.
19: Rip your knob off.
2: Yep.
19: Or rip the knob. Well, we'll have more.
4: Your own knob.
19: A little more sports.
4: Thanks, Jack. So. KF Show time. It's 7:23. Time to hook up with our good buddy Carl Peterson from Peterson. On a good Tuesday morning, Carl.
6: It's a great morning, Doug, but holy cow, September 1, what happened here? Mm. It has been a long, dry summer, though, across the region. We know that. But we've seen a lot of showers lately, you know, some heavy across the region. So that whole thing's kind of breaking up.
4: How about out in that Prosper area, though, Carl?
6: Yeah, not so much, Doug. We're one of the dry spots in the eastern part of the state. But, you know, we'll get rain at some point.
4: And so, Carl, how will this year's short crop affect seed supplies?
6: Well, you know, Doug, I can't speak for any of those, you know, other companies, but we don't really see any effect on our supplies. You know, we produce soybean seed with growers all across the region, from north to south, east to west. So we're not really dependent upon one area, and we always produce enough so that, you know, if there's a little shorter crop, our customers are covered.
4: Okay, that's great. That's good, Carl. How about corn?
6: Well, we grow all of our corn on irrigated sandy soils in Wisconsin, potato rotation kind of stuff. You know, these sandy soils mean our growers can get in the field, even in a wet year, for planting and detasseling and such. And in a dry year, man, they just pour on the water. So we've got a really nice seed corn crop coming, just starting to harvest.
4: Sounds like you got it all covered, Carl. No doubt about it. That is our good buddy, Carl Peterson from Peterson. Down home. KFGO time 7:24. She is the best in the business, number one for a reason. Our KFGO Farm and Ranch Director, Sunshine, Summertime, September time, Sarah Heinrich.
22: Don't even say it, Doug Lear.
4: September.
22: Where did summer go? Why?
4: Sarah Heinrich.
22: Yeah, I'm not ready to let summer go. And I understand that school is already back in session, right? I understand that Labor Day is right around the corner, just, you know, days, hours away. But I'm not ready to let summer go. You know, I'm just not.
4: Kind of sounds like you're kind of teasing the guest picker question of the day coming up there, Sarah Heinrich.
22: Uh-huh. Yeah. I am. Absolutely.
4: Right.
22: For me, summer doesn't end till the snow flies.
4: Shh. Don't give it away yet.
22: Okay.
20: How about our actual one, the favorite toy you grew up with?
22: I mean,
20: are you a Barbie girl or are you too much of a, you know, farm girl?
22: I didn't do a Barbies.
20: No, okay.
22: Not very much. No, but we had this sweet Jack in the Box that was awesome. It was
20: really?
22: The old school style type. And I mean, this would have predated me, but that would be like a toy core memory that comes into play.
20: You didn't have older cousins that tormented with things like that when you were little then, you know, to say, hey, no, look real close.
22: Right.
20: Yeah, so Jack in the Boxes, that brings back you know, trauma for me.
4: Do
20: PTSD.
4: They still make that?
22: I mean, I'm sure they do, but boy, I mean, I have four kids and I guess I don't see it regularly on the shelf.
4: Yeah, good. Here's Sarah Heinrich with your Farm and Ranch News.
22: The Trump administration is allowing more beef to temporarily be imported into the country without triggering higher tariffs. The declaration got swift pushback from cattle producers and ag groups. Also recently, South Dakota Senator Mike Rounds and Minnesota Senator Amy Klobuchar introduced the bipartisan Rebuilding America's National Cowherd, or Ranch Act. The legislation would create new voluntary grassland restoration program that would make up to 20 million new acres available for grazing. Rounds says that he sees the Ranch Act as an alternative to the president's approach.
23: How can a cow-calf operator, or for that matter, a cattleman, look at this thing and say, should I keep my heifers this year and hope for a good price 2 years from now on the returns of a heifer? Or am I better off to sell that heifer right now and hope like heck the prices go up again, or that maybe the prices come down and I can buy back in again? When you got guys in D.C. that are always talking about importing more beef to bring the price down to the consumer, that doesn't do much to help that for stability for that cow-calf operator to know that it's the right thing to do to keep that calf and raise it for 2 years before they're going to get a return on investment on it.
22: Brown says we need to get more acres, especially marginal quality cropland, back into grass before we start importing mass quantities of foreign beef. And he said if we do import foreign beef, Americans should know what they're buying through mandatory country of origin labeling.
23: Let's get some more land back into grass. And then let's go back to the folks in D.C. that are always thinking about importing more livestock and say, if you're going to import more livestock, at least give that consumer the tools to know that it's not American beef, you know, and give our guys a chance to compete against that foreign stuff that doesn't have the same guidelines and safety on the production or the quality of the meat. I think mandatory country of origin labeling is really important. Let's get that across the finish line. But once again, let's get this Ranch Act in place and give our young people a chance to build those foundation herds as well.
22: Monday, U.S. Secretary of Agriculture Brooke Rollins announced the Ranchers' First Initiative, a package of actions to continue rebuilding the American beef herd. Included in the package are new tools to support heifer retention. USDA will allow producers to use the Emergency Conservation Program on Grassland Conservation Reserve Program acres to speed recovery after wildfires and other natural disasters. Continuing to the revitalize American local processing, prioritizing American beef and federal spending, and supporting new farmers and ranchers. And we're back with more Ag News right after this.
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22: Meteorologist Brad Rippey notes the quick progress of spring wheat harvest in several growing states for the period ending August 30th.
5: The northern spring wheat harvest, that is showing a favorable and rather quick harvest for this crop. 77% of U.S. spring wheat harvested on August 30th. That's well ahead of the five-year average of 68% and last year's 69%. The range of progress on spring wheat goes from about two-thirds complete, 66% in Montana. That is slightly behind the five-year average of 77%, but then all the way up to almost complete in South Dakota, where 95% of the crop cut by August 30th.
22: And a pair of 14-week ducks helped one young Minnesota 4-H'er to a strong showing at the state fair. Carolyn Lind of Graham says that she finished near the top in showmanship.
7: Didn't get a call back for my ducks, and I got fifth in showmanship.
8: That's a big deal.
7: Yeah, it is.
8: I mean, out of how many folks?
7: About like 160, I think. Yeah, I did really well.
22: Lynn says that this is her first year showing ducks after previously working with chickens and turkeys. With your Ag News, I'm Farm and Ranch Director Sarah Heinrich for the Mighty 790 at 104.7 KFGO from the Enterprise Sales Ag Studio. 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
4: 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How you doing, Nate?
11: I'm good. What's up, guys?
4: Sure. So our question of the day this morning went back to childhood toys.
11: Yeah.
4: Anything that you held on to or kept or like tried to, the thing that we're thinking of is like, did you have any toys that you should have kept in like pristine condition because they may be collectibles, but you ended up destroying them?
11: Yeah. My Pokemon cards.
20: Oh wow. Yeah. They're like multi worth
11: crazy.
20: Buco bucks now. Yeah, right?
4: And what'd you
11: those
4: do with
11: crazy.
4: Them?
11: Crazy. You know, what's the worst part?
4: Uh-oh.
11: My mom sold them at a garage sale. My mom sold
4: without
11: them.
4: Without your permission?
11: Yeah. Mom. I mean, I wasn't mad about it at the time because then she like handed me money and I was like, oh, cool.
4: Yeah.
11: Now I'm mad.
4: Have you gone back and looked to see what they...
11: No, I can't do it because I'd probably just get mad.
20: Yeah, that's true. I mean, you hear stories about that. People that they realize that their wife sold their baseball cards that were worth hundreds of thousands of dollars at a garage sale or something like that. Yeah. I mean, I don't know what the divorce settlement is on something like that.
11: No.
20: Ouch, that would hurt.
11: Yep. I do still have my baseball cards.
20: Well,
11: thank
20: good.
11: Heavens. I've
20: I
11: got
20: do
11: some
20: too.
11: Of those.
4: Have you checked lately?
11: Yeah, I got some. Yeah, I got some stuff.
20: I got to go down and get mine checked. I mean, I got football cards from the early 80s. I mean, who knows how much? I might have all this stuff sitting in my office that's worth all this money.
11: But,
20: yeah, I didn't put out the lake because, you know, we talked about water damage with Lars.
4: Yep.
20: I'm sticking away from that.
4: Yep.
20: I hope it's safe for here.
4: Good
20: anyway.
4: Call.
20: Yes,
11: marked
20: sure.
11: safe.
4: Mm-hmm. Uh-huh.
1: 60 degrees, mostly clear Fargo-Moorhead at 7:32 from the KFGO News Center. I'm Nate Cohen. A Cass County jury has convicted a Fargo man of murder. Jurors found 26-year-old Levi Larta guilty in the shooting death of Nadine Curry last October. Curry died from multiple gunshot wounds in the stairwell of a South Fargo apartment building. Authorities say that the two men had known each other for several years. Following the shooting, Larta fled the arrest, but was later arrested the next morning at a convenience store in Barnesville. Along with murder, the jury found Larta guilty of reckless endangerment. Larta scheduled for sentencing on November 9th. And authorities have identified the Fargo man found dead in a car pulled from the Buffalo River last week. The Cass County or the Clay County Sheriff's Office has identified the victim as 24-year-old Everett Woodrow Fisher. Investigators say Woodrow Fisher was driving east on 90th Avenue on Thursday when the car missed a curve, slid through a ditch, and crossed the Buffalo River before striking a tree on the east bank. Deputies believe speed was a contributing factor in that accident. Crews will begin work tomorrow on the investigation and relocation of human remains found near the North Dakota governor's residence in Bismarck. Construction on a new fence and driveway was paused in May after workers found human remains and pieces of a coffin. Ground-penetrating radar later found up to 29 possible areas that need more investigation. Officials say some of those spots could contain human remains, but they could also be tree roots, utility lines, or other projects. The governor's residence is located near one of Bismarck's oldest cemeteries, which dates back to the 1800s. Lawmakers approved $2.35 million for security upgrades at the governor's residence. So far, the archaeological work has cost the state another $155,000. 61 degrees at 7:34. 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
1: 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North Dakota State Superintendent Levi Bachmeyer and Department of Public Instruction staff will be volunteering as substitute teachers this school year.
16: Visiting a school gives you a great sense of how the school operates, and you get to meet some students and some teachers, but you're not actually teaching. And I think that this is just such an important job that the state superintendent never loses that connection to the classroom. And it's just so important to remain grounded in the everyday experiences of students and teachers.
1: Bachmeyer says he plans to substitute teach for 3 full days.
16: I'm a high school teacher by trade. High school government or U.S. history class is where you'll find me the most comfortable. And I'll probably pick one of those for my high school sub day just because I miss it. But I also want to understand what it's like to work in a middle school and an elementary school. So I'll be spending 1 day in each of those schools.
1: Bachmeyer hopes to shed light on the importance of substitute teaching. He says so far more than 36 districts have opted in, and some of the district superintendents will be offering to substitute teach as well. The Fargo Park District Foundation is taking applications for their matching grant program. It offers financial support to people and organizations with ideas to expand recreational opportunities in the community. Approved projects can get a dollar-for-dollar match up to 50% of the project's expected cost, maxing out at $20,000. The deadline to submit a proposal is October 1st. There is an application for that on our website, kfgo.com. 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Mulligan Monday, Tom.
12: That's right. Tuesday, second best day of the week. You can relive Monday and do it all over again, and you have my permission to do so. Yes, indeed. Partly sunny today, or at least becoming that way after a mostly sunny start, about 84 for the high, west-northwest wind 8 to 20, mostly cloudy 57 tonight. Wind to become light and variable, and tomorrow plenty of sun, 84, east winds at 6 to 12 with a slight chance for showers and storms tomorrow night, and a low near 64. Then Thursday, more humid. Good news there, partly sunny, slight chance for showers and storms, about 88. Rest of the forecast through the weekend coming up with the Cape Call around the corner. Currently, we have some sunshine, some high clouds out there, 61 at the KFGO Weather Cave.
4: 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On those I-94 construction zones between the Tri-Level Bridge and West Fargo, we are seeing traffic stopped at points in both directions. Please be aware of that, both eastbound and westbound. And then also on I-29 north of 52nd Avenue exit, we are seeing traffic stopped in that construction zone as well. If you're traveling the metro, you see an accident, you see something impacting the morning commute, and you can safely let us know, please do so. Give us a call on our Northwest Tire Hotline.

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1: 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Dr. Tanya Loken joining us this morning. Good morning, Dr. Tanya. How are you?
2: Good morning. I'm well. I've been better, but I'm doing okay.
1: Yeah. Well,
2: you got this. Back to school head cold, like, you know, we talked about it last week. I must have to experience it now.
3: Yeah. Oh, yeah. Get you ready for the winter, you know, get your immune system all ready for the winter, I guess, huh?
2: This is just the prep, ready, right. Getting ready.
1: Dr. Tanya, there was a point in time when I was getting blasted with ads about testosterone, and you're an old man, you might have testosterone issues, and now it seems as of late I've been getting ads about being an old man. And cortisol may be an issue. And honestly, I don't even know what cortisol is, what it should be, what it isn't, what kind of problem. I mean, I've got a lot of problems, Dr. Tanya. I'm not sure, is cortisol one of my problems? From your expertise, what should old guys like Doug and Derek, what should we know about this issue?
2: That's such a great question, because that's like what guys come in with. They're like, I have problems, fix them. Like, it's just so fun. And I'm like, great, blank slate. Let's get to the bottom of this. But one of my favorite things when we get served ads like that, it's like, gosh, I must have mentioned that I was tired, or I must have mentioned that I didn't get good sleep, or that, you know, I have, you know, abdominal weight gain or something, right? Now you've got all these ads that are targeting cortisol, and mostly that's true, right? So cortisol is our main stress hormone. Not only does it help us wake up in the morning, so melatonin puts us to sleep, but cortisol wakes us up in the morning. It's one of the hormones that if we don't have it, we're dead, right? So we have to have it. It's not like it's going away. It can't go away. We need it. However, we need the right amount of it, and we need the right amount of it at the right time of the day. And if we don't have the right amount of it at the right time of the day, that's when problems arise. And typically what I see is we've got lots of stressors from like 20 to 40, right? College was stressful. We got married. We had kids. We started our first job. That was stressful. And now we've got this cortisol imbalance because we've had high stress for so long. Well, and that high stress for so long then causes some of those symptoms like abdominal weight gain, insulin resistance, fatigue, insomnia, things like that.
3: Well, it's interesting the way it was described to me. My stepdaughter's cousin she just got her master's being a clinical dietitian, and she talked about a lot of this stuff with me going back to late April, and it's helped me out a lot. She kind of, I guess one of the analogies was almost like oil in a car. You can't have too little. You can't have too much. You got to find the right amount. Is that a somewhat of a good analogy? Or
2: absolutely. Yeah. You have to have the right amount. And like I said, at the right time of the day, because it is based on a circadian rhythm. So cortisol rises in the morning to wake us up, which is why standing out in the sunlight for the first 30 minutes of your day, like staring at the sunshine somehow, being in the sun, will actually help raise cortisol levels and kind of beat that mid-morning fatigue that a lot of people have. So that's tip number one. But then also, as cortisol dips during the day, it should be lower at night, because that tells our body, hey, guess what, Derek? It's time to go to bed.
3: Yep.
2: Right? You can't stay up till midnight or 2 o'clock because you're going to feel like trash in the morning. You have to get ready for bed. So I'm going to dip your cortisol. You're going to start feeling sleepy. Well, what do we love to do? I'm going to pull out the TV. I'm going to pull out my iPhone. I'm going to pull out a glowing rectangle, mm-hmm. whatever your choice of glowing rectangle is. And now your cortisol starts to spike because guess what? All of those glowing rectangles give off blue light, just like the sun. So our body thinks, oh, it's actually morning. What am I doing? I can't get ready for bed. Which is what people don't quite understand about like the phone, the TV, you know, disrupting their sleep. So say that's happening and people come in and they're like, gosh, now I have insomnia and I can't go to sleep. It takes me hours to go to sleep. I have mind racing. We use a lot of things called adaptogens in the clinic, whether they're supplements, herbs, to really help modulate that nighttime cortisol to help people get more restful sleep.

0: why I shouldn't watch the Vikings on Monday Night Football then, right? Because it gets me all wound up. And then I'm stressed out, yelling, and that type of thing. Monday Night Football is not good for our stress level on that.
1: Just DVR, watch it tomorrow.
0: Yeah, get up in the morning, be a morning person with that. So is there something to be said? I mean, do morning people, are they usually in a better situation as far as weight and all that compared to night owls? Because I was a night owl, always struggle with that type of thing. And I feel like I have been able, since I've become more of an early bird, to be able to regulate that a little bit more.
1: You know, if you can get your circadian rhythm, you know, plus or minus an hour on either end, going to bed, waking up, that's actually more important than necessarily the timing, if you will. I think you can be successful either way. What we do know in the literature and in the research that comes out is shift workers have the hardest time. So those people that are opposite, right? They're going to work at the nighttime and sleeping during the day. Ooh. They have the most health concerns of any person. And so, you know, I always really try to tell my patients, gosh, if you don't have to do shift work, maybe we shouldn't. I know it's necessary for some people, and then we really just help keep them on a good schedule. But for the majority of people, if we can go to bed at a decent time, get up at the same time every day, there's really simple, easy things we can do to help lower your cortisol if we feel like it's high.
0: It's kind of ironic that we talk so much about health, and it's probably the healthcare workers that are affected by different shifts more than anyone, right? I mean,
1: yeah, absolutely.
0: Yeah, no doubt. Dr. Tanya Loken with us again, Lagom Wellness. And okay, so diet, because going back to Jillian, you know, how she was helping me out a little bit, talked so much about diet. But what she stressed me, she said, do your best not to have any sugar before noon. And I'm telling you, Dr. Tani, it has really helped me out as far as my weight loss. So it's been a game changer for me since I chatted with her back in April. It's just amazing to me. So I've done a Greek yogurt in the morning with some blueberries. I think I might have talked to you about this before. And just cut out sugar in the morning, because before, yeah, it's coffee, cream, sugar, you know what I mean? That type of thing. Yep. Donuts, and that just stops everything from going the right direction. Is that related to this too? Or?
1: So when we have cortisol production in high in the morning, it also helps regulate our blood sugar. So if we start our morning off with a bunch of sugar, now cortisol, instead of waking us up in the morning, it now has to manage our blood sugar a little bit more.
0: Ah.
1: I mean, insulin's the main job. Like, that's their main job. However, cortisol will come in and say, gosh, your blood sugar is out of control, Derek. I really need to help you out because I don't really want you to be diabetic. So what I'm going to do is I'm going to help modulate your blood sugar a little bit. And now you're going to get that crash at like 10 a.m. because I just had to do a bunch of work. Now I don't have enough cortisol to keep you awake. So you feel sleepy, you feel sluggish, and now you reach for more either caffeine or sugar, which means now I've got more cortisol. That in turn, cortisol is a weight gain hormone, right? It's a stress hormone. It causes insulin to be released, and insulin's a fat gain hormone. So now we've got more weight, more fat, and we feel terrible, which means we're probably reaching for more of those things to give us more energy, which tends to be things like caffeine, sugar, you know, not things that are good for us, right? It's not like, oh, I feel terrible, I'm going to get some broccoli. Nobody's ever said that to me before.
0: No, that's very true.
1: Yeah. No one has ever said that in my office.
0: No, it's that version of retail therapy, huh? We go to the vending machine for a Snickers much more than we do for a cauliflower. That's a very good point, yeah.
1: Yeah, and so you're totally spot on. Like, if we can start our day with some really good protein, some healthy fats, we're much more likely to make good food choices throughout the day. It starts our metabolism. It gets it moving faster. And also, then you just feel better. You don't feel like reaching for the Snickers bar or the, you know, the soda midway through your day, because you've started off with such a great breakfast. And if you're not eating breakfast, I will say the research literally tells us if you're not eating breakfast, you're gaining weight.
0: Yes.
1: And so I know people are like, I don't eat breakfast. I'm like, well, you're going to learn to start. People don't like that. They start and they're like, oh, I'm so glad I ate breakfast now. I'm like, I told you, we should have listened the first time. But it's so fun because you see people's health change very quickly when they start making these really small changes. And as you know, weight loss for a lot of people is very motivating. And so even small amounts of weight loss can be very, very motivating.
0: Oh, yeah.
1: And also really take pain and, you know, joint pain, fatigue, like everything improves when people lose weight. And so that's always one thing that we're kind of focused on is let's improve your sleep. Let's improve your body habit.
0: You know, no sugar, Greek yogurt. It's a game changer because then I get that little quench of it. You know what I'm getting at? So it's more natural too. So it's and good fiber in it. So yeah, that's what I

0: try to stress each and every morning. If people want to get a hold of you and your team at Lagom Wellness Center, how they do that?
1: 701-552-6573. Come by and see us today.
0: All right, sounds good. Enjoy your day. Hope that you feel better as we get into Labor Day weekend, my friend.
1: Thank you. Have a good day.
0: Tanya Loken again with us, Lagom Wellness. And of course, she joins us each and every Tuesday here in the KFGO Morning Crew. Derek Hansen in for a vacationing Robbie Daniels, Doug Lear. We'll see what's coming up on News and Views in just a bit with Joel Heitkamp. And we'll head into the Weather Cave coming up next.
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0: KFGO time is 7:50, 10 minutes to the top of the hour, and we head into the KFGO Weather Cave. Chief Meteorologist Too Tall Tom Szymanski with us here on this Tuesday.
4: What's the problem?
0: The problem is it's still pretty dry around there, although not too far from where I live, they got like 5 inches of rain the other day.
4: It just depends.
0: Yes.
4: Yep. I mean, where the moisture is measured officially in Fargo-Moorhead, if you go by that site, we were the eighth driest summer ever.
0: And, of course,
4: summer is defined by meteorological summer, June 1 until August 31.
0: Okay.
4: That's the three-month period. So, and I'll talk more about this later today on Tidbits, but we only had 3.82 inches here.
0: Man.
4: But like you said, you know, there were some places that got, you know, 4 or 5 inches. And so that just goes to show the variability of rainfall. You can't really just use one site to define the entire area, but it can safely be said that a lot of us are very dry.
0: So. It's amazing. It really is. But, I guess as we get closer to harvest, then we won't want it to be raining so we can get it to harvest.
4: That's probably when we'll get it.
0: Yeah, that's about it, too. It'll start in October.
4: Or we'll get bombarded with snow this winter. By the way, people, that's not a forecast. I'm just kind of
0: Don't start rumors. Yes.
4: No rumors started. But, you're right. It's going to stay kind of dry here for the future here. 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Northwest Tire keeps you rolling down the road. Just some high clouds moving in. Right now, pretty quiet start to the day. Should be that way most of the day. Probably get more cloudiness in the afternoon. So the forecast reads partly sunny, but technically it's going to become partly sunny after a mostly sunny start. Look at it any way you want. We'll see more clouds in the afternoon than we will in the morning. About 84 for the high. West-northwest winds 8 to 20 miles an hour. Shower chances approaching areas south and west of us late today through the evening, mainly close to and south of the Dakotas border. Tonight, mostly cloudy and 57. Wind to become light and variable tomorrow. Mostly sunny, 84. East wind at 6 to 12. And then another slight chance for showers and thunderstorms enters into the picture for tomorrow night. Mostly cloudy, low 64. Thursday, partly sunny, more humid, and a slight chance for showers and storms. That means a big chance that they won't occur. High 88, mostly sunny, humid Friday, low 66, high near 90. Friday night, another chance, slight, of showers and thunderstorms. And on Saturday, partly sunny and humid. Look for a low of 70 with a high of 90, dew points near 70. So looks like Thursday through Saturday will be quite humid. That's good news. And a chance for showers and thunderstorms on Saturday night. Then Sunday, turning cooler and less humid. Cold front zooming on by. Partly sunny. High Sunday, 80. Labor Day breezy. System moves in. Chance for showers. Not a guarantee. We're talking about something that could happen on Monday, and today is Tuesday. High temperature right around 75 degrees. Temps in the 50s across the region. Some places nosing in on 60 degrees. We have a mostly sunny sky. 55 in Moorhead. 56 at the airport. And 61 at the KFGO Weather Cave.
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0: 61 degrees here on this Tuesday morning. Derek Hansen in for a vacationing Robbie Daniels, Doug Lear, the KFGO morning crew, handing the torch over to News and Views at Joel Heitkamp. He's going to be on the air shortly. Good morning, sir. How are you?
10: Good to be with you, D. How are you doing?
0: I'm doing well. We got the Twins winning last night, so they're not out of it. I'm going to hold out hope. Game two of this three-game series against the Tigers tonight. So, because you and I are just talking off the air. This weird adjustment of Labor Day being so late, it's, you know, back to school, even on my side of the river, because Labor Day is so late.
10: Right.
0: All these schools are going back. I mean, yeah. Moorhead and DGF, and yeah, it's
10: well,
0: weird.
10: I mean, look at the State Fair. Yeah. I mean, look at
0: what's going on.
10: Right. I mean, it's just, it feels different. It really does. It's one of those things where the calendar got you. Next year, it'll all go back to normal. So
0: my friend at Stillwater, they started on the 17th. Monday, and that's really early for a Minnesota school.
10: Well, I got in trouble one time, Derek, because the biggest cattle portion of the state.
0: Yeah.
10: And usually when you have cattle, that means you need, you know, young help to put up hay and those type of things. That's the area of North Dakota that goes to school the earliest.
0: Well, yeah. Napoleon used to be always the earliest. Those would be the first pictures I would see, like, on social media of, you know, because everyone puts, hey, back to school, first day, eighth grade, or whatever for all their kids.
10: And it is.
0: I want to say, by the way, I hope you don't mind me outing on this. Your grandson, he looked all smiles on his back-to-school picture I saw. He looked about as excited to be there as me waking up for church on a Sunday morning when I was 5 years old.
10: He gets up early and goes to this powerlifting or whatever lifting deal, and then he has to shoot X number of pucks. And so he always looks tired anyway. But he looked in that photo like, you're going to make me go back here.
0: I cannot go back to school, Mom. Don't let, make don't me do make it. Me. Yeah, that was my favorite picture ever, ever. Is just, having, mini-me Joel sitting there looking crabby. I don't see you angry very much, but that's what I'm guessing you pouting as a kid is what that picture was.
10: That's exactly what it looked like. A lot of people say that we look alike. I don't see it like they do, but...
0: trust me.
10: Many people, how he reacts to things is exactly how I remember reacting to them.
0: What do you have coming up here, 8 to 11 a.m.?
10: We've got Ed Schaefer coming on. We're going to talk to the old governor and former Secretary of Agriculture about, current events. Also, we've got a big announcement today on News and Views. Derek, you know what it is because I've been talking to you and looking for advice from you and...
0: So, that's your first mistake.
10: Yep. and so we're gonna make an announcement today. I hope people can stay tuned in and check it out.
0: All right, big announcement coming up here. News and Views with Joel Heitkamp coming up 8 until 11 o'clock. I'll be back again tomorrow for the Wednesday edition of the KFGO Morning Crew here on 104.7 KFGO FM, Hope in the Mighty 790 KFGO Fargo. We are sitting nice morning here, 61 degrees, as we were coming up on 8 o'clock.
11: Come on, baby, see about me now, yeah. Hey, hey.
12: ABC News, I'm Sherry Preston. Two people confirmed dead in the flooding through the Grand Canyon, and right now one is listed as missing. But as we hear from ABC's Trevor Ault at the Grand Canyon...
13: There is an important caveat to the number of missing shrinking so drastically. They do specify that there could have been day hikers here without a permit. It means that they can't track them, and they were not aware they were here. It means they don't know they were missing. They're encouraging friends and family to please call in. They want to make sure they get everyone who was here out safely.
12: In Nepal, more than 1,000 people are dead and about 4,000 still missing after the flooding through the Himalayas. Search teams are combing through the mountains of mud and rocks looking for any survivors. One man is recovering after being stabbed in Times Square. Another woman who was attacked died. The woman wielding the knives killed by police officers who opened fire when tasers did not stop her. It's back to work this morning for the Massachusetts jury deciding the fate of Lindsay Clancy facing murder in the deaths of her three children. This is ABC News. President Trump has a message for Americans who are against building data centers in their neighborhoods. Get out of the way and let data reign. Here's ABC's Sophie Flay.
14: Republican Party officials warn data centers are the anchor hanging around Ohio Senator John Husted's neck and could cost Republicans the seat.
15: He's been called the face of data centers in Ohio.
14: And in Texas, the governor has now frozen data center projects. But President Trump argues this is a national security issue as the U.S. races China to further develop artificial intelligence. Trump saying China could not be happier with this anti-data center movement.
12: A record for the man known as Greybeard, Dale Sanders, at 91 years old, now the oldest person to hike the entire Appalachian Trail in the course of a year. 2,200 miles from Georgia to Maine. Greybeard fell 71 times during his trek. One fall sent him to the hospital, another coming just 200 yards from the finish, but he did it. Sherry Preston, ABC News.
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18: Hey, Twins Territory, it's Chris Atterbury. 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Twins trying to make it 3 in a row in the win column and trying to clinch the season series against the Detroit Tigers. We'll see you tonight right here on your home for Twins baseball. Hit this ball high in the air to right field. If it's fair, it is gone. Walker Jenkins hits the pole for a home run. 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
20: 61 degrees and mostly sunny in Fargo-Moorhead at 8:03. I'm Austin Erickson with KFGO News. A person is dead after a crash in Twin Valley, Minnesota. That happened around 5:45 Monday night. The identity of the person who died won't be released until family is notified. The Norman County Sheriff's Office hasn't released any other information. KFGO reached out to law enforcement to find out more about the crash. The death toll continues to rise as cleanup and rescue teams search for those still missing after catastrophic flooding in Nepal. A GoFundMe has been set up by the Nepali Society of Fargo-Moorhead to raise money. They say for the Nepali community around the world, this disaster hit close to home. More than $3,200 has been raised. We have a link to that fundraiser at KFGO.com. On Afternoons Live, Winnipeg radio show host Richard Klucher shared Canadians' thoughts on President Trump's newest tariffs on Canada.
21: We're kind of tired of it. You don't see the Manitoba plates in Grand Forks and Fargo that you used to. About a month ago, I was in Grand Forks and in Minnesota. It's amazing. You get into conversations with people and how many times people apologize to you. When they come here or we go there, they apologize. They say, "We love you."
20: Klucher says Canada has been working to reduce trade barriers between provinces and increase trade with other countries. He adds a good sign for his country surrounding trade will be if Republicans lose the House or Senate in November. Minnesota's spending on Medicaid is projected to far outpace the state's growth in tax revenue over the next several years. It's on track to jump 40% from 2025 to $29 billion in 2029. While state revenues are expected to increase 10% over the same time. The next governor and legislature may be forced to make difficult choices. Raise taxes, curb the growth of the program, which could affect patients, especially the elderly, or see Medicaid cut into other key priorities like education or infrastructure. This comes as able-bodied adults without dependents will no longer be eligible for Medicaid next year. The change was made by the One Big Beautiful Act passed by Congress last year. This could lead states receiving less Medicaid funding. A dry August raises concerns as crops near maturity. Minnesota Agriculture Commissioner Tom Peterson says corn and soybeans are struggling.
22: Unfortunately, it's going south fast. You know, I think that as we saw with the drought monitor coming up in central Minnesota, just drying up, we're seeing that droughts slip into southern Minnesota and can touch some of the yields a little bit here at the end as we're trying to finish that crop off here.
20: It's 8:06. 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
20: For Caroline Lind of Graham, showing animals at the Minnesota State Fair is more than ribbons. She believes 4-H is helping her develop skills she can use long after competition ends.
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4: 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Starting off sunny today, then turning partly sunny as the day wears on, about 84 for the high. West-northwest wind at 8 to 20. Overnight tonight, mostly cloudy and 57. The wind will become light and variable. And the shower chances do arrive either late today or evening. And stay to the south of us. They could get as far north as far, far southern North Dakota right along the border. But chances of that happening are pretty slim. And even if it does, it won't be much at all. Mostly sunny tomorrow, about 84. East wind at 6 to 12. Then for tomorrow night, mostly cloudy, a slight chance for showers and thunderstorms, down to 64, with Thursday featuring more humidity and partly sunny conditions, about 88. There's also a slight chance for a couple of showers and thunderstorms here and there on Thursday. Friday, mostly sunny, humid, low 66 with a high close to 90, with Saturday looking partly sunny and humid, a chance for showers and storms on Saturday night, low 70 with a high of 90. Then the humidity goes down, so do the temps. Cold front moves through. Sunday, partly sunny, high near 80. Breezy, chance for showers Labor Day, high right around 75 degrees. Of course, plenty of time to work on the timing and possible occurrence or non-occurrence of that as we get closer. Right now, we have a southwest breeze at around 5, and we'll call it mostly sunny, 57 in Moorhead, 60 at the airport, 62 at the KFGO Weather Cave.
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10: 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Abby, should we tell them now? Should we hold off? Should we tell them now? Should we hold off?
24: I don't care.
10: Let's hold off.
24: I've been working on it all morning.
10: I know. I thought you'd find that more exciting. All right, let's get to the voice of sports on the News and Views Radio Network. Jack Michaels, how you been, bud?
25: Well, I saw the news and the fact that Ed Schaefer's replacing George Norrie for Coast to Coast overnights is phenomenal. I'm sorry I let it out
24: He's
25: of the
24: gonna
25: bag.
24: He's going to be really excited to hear that.
25: When, I'm Ed Schaefer.
10: When I offered Ed a job, he said, not unless it's overnight. That's what he
25: That's
10: said.
25: Right. Ed can hang out here and do his all-night thing. Ed, I saw a Martian. Well, let me tell you about the Martians that invaded. You know, remember, Maury Wills and I would drive. We would button push on these far hinterlands of driving up and down the Midwest and, you know, all the places. And then we'd spin, and I'd, you know, and more. He'd be kind of, Jack, why'd you put on that one show with that Art Bell? And that would put him out like 3 a.m. He'd be like, oh, do you like that? Yeah, I love listening to that, Jack. So I'd find like the Coast to Coast show with George or whatever, and literally a minute in, and he'd be like, well, now I'm listening. He's asleep.
10: Yeah, exactly. So, but it's holding you, right?
25: Yeah, it's kind of holding. We used to listen to the not Fibrig, McGee, and Molly. I guess that'd be a little different generation, older generation. But there would be late night. What was it? What were they, Joel? It was like stories, you know, with the sound effects. And she opened the door. Yep. And, whoosh,
10: radio, theater.
25: Radio theater types.
10: Yeah,
25: yeah,
10: exactly.
25: Thank you.
10: It was wonderful. A small scale, way smaller time than what we're talking about. Yeah. But that really was what podcasts are trying to be now.
25: That's exactly right.
10: Yeah, that was the start. I mean, I was thinking of, because I was talking on the way in about somebody about kind of a mystery radio, mm-hmm. you know, type
25: mystery radio
10: thing.
25: Theater.
10: Yeah. And I thought instantly of Paul Harvey, how he used to, you know, he used to work towards the rest of
25: And that's story. A great call. That's what these, the youth of today or whoever's doing podcast, everybody's, I guess, doing a podcast, but it's like hashed jeans and feathered hair. Eventually they'll come back.
10: Right.
25: Painter's pants.
10: Exactly.
25: Big combs.
10: And you can have so many podcasts that pretty soon everybody goes, enough.
25: That's it. Enough. Again, we'll like we do, we'll saturate that too.
10: It's the third or fourth day after Thanksgiving. You've had enough turkey. Yeah. That's enough. I've had turkey casserole. I've had turkey. Yeah, more.
25: This is the world. This is human nature, right? It's like the NFL. Let's play a game on a Monday night. Ooh, Monday night football where we'll get our highlights. Let's have a Thursday game. How about a Friday? How about two games on Christmas? How about a Friday? And pretty soon you get the NFL. Why? Because we love to saturate it all.
10: Yeah, exactly.
25: Twins and Tigers last night. Mr. Clemens.
0: A swing and a drive into right field and deep. Back it goes, and that ball is gone.
25: So that really got him going, Joel. Then Ryan Jeffers hit a couple. Taj Bradley was great on the hill. And then Waka.
18: Hit this ball high in the air to right field. If it's fair, it is gone. Walker Jenkins hits the pole for a home run. Welcome to the Big League Home Run Club, Walker Jenkins.
25: You know, Joel, he hit it off, and again, I said
10: a
25: earlier.
10: A softball player, right?
25: He hit it off a position player, Zach McKinstry. When those position players come in and throw, you know, you don't know if it's going to be an EFIS, if they're trying some knuckleball. It's just not normal that facing a pitcher, as you know.
10: Yeah.
25: But most,
10: if not all, people really didn't care. It's just, it's always going to kind of be out there with his buddies. When he's sitting in the fish house, they're going to go, oh, yeah.
25: Everybody's
10: was that the
25: first.
10: Left fielder or the center fielder?
25: You remember your first, right? Your first home run. You're right. Some have, homered off Nolan Ryan my first home run. Or I hit a grand slam my first run. I hit a walk-off my first home run. And Walker be like, I hit it off a position player off the fair pole down the right line, but it's a home run, man.
10: And that's right.
25: It's one of many for the man they call Captain America. The Twins defeat the Tigers 11-1. They'll try to make it two in a row tonight. Connor Prelip on the mound tonight for Minnesota. Troy Melton pitching for the Tigers. In case you're keeping track, Twins 6.5 back in the Central. So, you know, two ways to get in: win your division or be one of the three spots in a wild card.
10: Keep winning. That's
25: so
10: the key.
25: They're 6.5
10: right?
25: back in the division. That seems like a road to hoe there. Or a road to hoe. I guess you can hoe a road. I mean, you could. You're not planting much, are you, Joel, in the road?
10: No. Yeah. I mean,
25: you're road to
10: you
25: hoe.
10: You probably don't hoe. Road, yeah.
25: That's the same, right? It's a road to hoe. Row, not road.
10: And not row like on a boat. No, like row. Like row and crop.
25: The Twins have to row past several teams in the wild card, but they're only 3.5 back in that. Red Hawks in Winnipeg tonight. They'll resume a game that was suspended on June 15th. So they'll start that in the fourth inning tonight at 6 o'clock. My pregame show will be at 5:40, but I'll pregame right up until the 6 o'clock resumption of the game. And the Red Hawks have an 11-1 lead in that game. It's the top of the fourth inning. Two men on from Winnipeg. Nobody out. Not that I have that memorized, Joel, but that's exactly what the case is going to be tonight.
10: I think what the Goldeyes have done since the start of that game to now the completion today is they've laid out an alternative strategy. You know, they're behind 11-1. So it's like, look, if we're going to win this game, here's what we got to do. So,
25: well, they're throwing Mitch Lamson, and Mitch Lamson is one of those finesse left-handers, Joel, that we used to call them comfortable collar guys. You run up with a bat to bat because he doesn't throw overpowering stuff, and you walk back to the dugout going, man, I just grounded out.
10: Or what just happened? Yeah.
25: Just one of those guys that it's just tough to. So they'll start with him. Bryce Brassfield on the mound tonight for the Fargo Moorhead Red Hawks. What else we have yesterday? Those college soccer, the Dragons. Abby was there cheering them on with her pom poms, 1-0 over the Crookston in college soccer yesterday, Monday, and then we had a little, what else do we have? We had golf at Edgewood, Fargo North Invite at Edgewood. Shanley wins, girls golf now, Cheyenne second, and the medalist Ava Keene of West Fargo, Cheyenne. She finished with a +375. North Dakota moves up a couple of spots in the latest FCS Top 25 poll at number 8. And the Mountain West released their first, players of the week. All of them North Dakota State player. Nathan Hayes was named the Offensive Player of the Week. Donovan Woolen was the Defensive Player of the Week in the Mountain West. Kicker Drew Kleiner, Mountain West Special Teams Player of the Week. Defensive back Blake Schiltz was selected Freshman of the Week. Eva Shimelgiski won the Science Project Player of the Week. I'm just kidding. I'm just going to start naming names and give them all to Andy.
10: I think the story of that Bison win, was in large part the dome itself.
25: I think it certainly has an advantage.
10: Yeah, I don't think that the competition was everything that the Bison were making it out to be, that type of a thing. That's fine. That's absolutely fine because a lot of college teams open up that way.
25: And they lost some players from certainly Jacksonville State.
10: Exactly. But I want to add this. I mean, to me, the excitement, the energy, the fact that there were butts back in the seats, that's what the Bison needed.
25: It is not an easy building to play in if you're a visitor.
10: Exactly.
25: I said either their pregame prep leading up to the team coming on the field is really good. I mean, it really is. They they darken that dome and they pump that AC/DC and then that boom, then they get that countdown. Then they show the players live coming to the locker room with Tim leading them out. That's cool.
10: And I saw news reports that the dome itself is saying they need $20 million of improvements. Or they're going to have to take away seats. And it's like, whoa.
25: With all due respect to all the improvements that they need, a bathroom in the press box
10: would
25: be good.
10: Well, you think? In an elevator that doesn't go like
25: it's
10: somebody's pulling a chain.
25: It's the slowest elevator.
10: Oh, man.
25: I rank elevators as you do at concessions. So, of course, you and I have lugged the gear up non-elevator place. I go back to Tennessee not long ago, Joel.
10: What engineer, what designer said,
25: we don't need
10: those guys in the media, they don't need a bathroom.
25: No, we're freeloaders anyway. We're drinking soda, coffee, and water for two straight hours. The body going to come knocking every now and then. Yeah, that should be the first thought. Selfish, the whole comment did, but it's true. Red Hawks tonight in Winnipeg on the Fan, and the Twins and Tigers here on KFGO. Real quick, because after, of course, the roster cuts in the National Football League, Joel. So then, 24 hours, and you see some of these players that were not retained, they find themselves on practice squads. And Easton Stick, for instance, signed on the Tampa Bay Buccaneers practice squad. Mason Miller, a guard, former North Dakota State, signed with Detroit to their practice squad. Cole Wisniewski signed with the Eagles practice squad. So that's par for the course, what happens.
10: Well, it's the equivalent of the minor league, right? I mean, that's really what we're talking about. But anybody who thinks that, for example, a lineman doesn't have a good chance of playing, or at least ending up as a number two, they're wrong. People get hurt.
25: That's right. I know you want to talk about Emma Nutt today, but hold on, because the birthday's today. The original, you know who the original Engelbert Humperdinck's birthday is today.
10: Yeah.
25: Now, for those that don't know, and Abby, I know you do, but Engelbert Humperdinck, not Engelbert Humperdinck as we know him, but the original Engelbert Humperdinck, who is a German composer, it's his birthday today. And in case, and you go to play a week, he composed the opera to Hansel and Gretel.

0: Oh, if you could see our jackpots.
1: So that's
0: right,
1: Hansel and Gretel.
2: I don't know that we had to play that.
1: By the way, out into the woods, go get the strawberries and be good. Did I hear that? So Engelbert Humperdinck, he was a dude and a great composer. Years later, a guy named Arnold Dorsey was born, became a pretty good singer, but didn't want to use the name Arnold Dorsey. As Joel knows, Arnold Dorsey borrowed the name
0: Engelbert Humperdinck.
1: Yes.
3: So I stay asleep after the love.
1: Right, Joel? So that's the story of Engelbert Humperdinck.
0: What you really need to know about Engelbert Humperdinck is that your mother, that falls in love with his music, can play it far too much.
1: Yeah. Saturation.
0: On that old console piece of furniture radio slash record player.
1: Even the parents and grandparents.
0: And saturated. We would look at mom, and it was good for the first, I don't know, month. And then it was like, mom, please, please, please.
1: Yeah. So happy birthday to without the original Engelbert Humperdinck, we wouldn't have the Engelbert Humperdinck that your mother played over and over and over again. I say the fact that it's Conway Twitty's birthday with music because I know Perry Miller and Abby Miller have a favorite song that Conway Twitty's involved with, so I did not play that in case you use that for any kind of bump today.
0: Yes.
1: Because you played that right out of the gate in the oldies show when you were hosting. It was good. It's great.
2: Yeah. Did we?
1: Yeah.
2: Are you sure?
1: Mm-hmm.
2: Okay.
0: Twitty City. Have you ever heard of that?
1: You played it. Yeah, that's Conway Twitty.
2: I can see us playing that.
1: Yeah, you did that. And Joel was the story because I know that on this date, it was a special day, 1878. Emma M. Nutt became the first female telephone operator.
0: Yep. Huh.
1: And I thought, 1878? You know, we weren't, again, for the ladies, you know, they great for her. She got a job. I wonder why, you know, Emma got the job. So when I did some digging there, and of course, they gave the original job to a couple of fellas, but they proved that that was not successful. Why?
0: They couldn't understand them.
1: Cursing, bad, you know, temperament. Whatever. I mean, just didn't speak well, didn't articulate. They cursed, that kind of thing. So they give it to Emma Nutt, and they found that, nice, pleasant voice, good disposition, cultured voice and patience. Overwhelmingly positive, and Emma Nutt got the job hired by Alexander Graham Bell. How many people could say they were hired by Alexander Graham Bell?
0: I have a question for you.
1: All those the operators replaced by women because of everything I just said right there.
0: So, who Emma in Nutt. The world, if you're sitting around with Alexander Graham Bell, and he says to you, I think we can carry voice over this wire.
1: Mm.
0: Who would have believed him?
1: That thinks they think he's nuts.
0: I mean, right?
2: You're like, totally, Alex. Okay.
0: Yeah, okay. Yeah, okay.
1: A little history. Emma's sister, Stella, the second telephone operator. She didn't last as long as Emma, but you're right. That was good. For $19. All right, no money involved. Betting it's not bad. But what do you think Emma was paid per month?
0: Oh,
2: in the late 1800s?
1: 1878.
0: Five.
1: Okay. Abby?
2: Paid per month, you said?
1: Yeah.
0: I'd
1: look at this.
0: I'm going to go higher. Can I go higher? Can I go higher?
1: Yeah.
0: Can I go as far as 12?
1: Okay.
2: Like $8?
1: It's funny because if you add 8 plus 12 and divide by 2.
0: 10.
1: Is exactly what she made per month.
2: Huh, right in the middle.
1: Not bad. That's not bad. I mean, terrible money. But I mean, for 1878, you know, I don't know what things cost.
2: I don't think any women could make money.
1: You can get
2: so
1: a bag of chips today for that.
0: Yeah. If that same job for men that you couldn't have understand, they would have paid them 30. Yeah. See, let me ask you this. Did you really, if somebody would have said that the telephone was, you know, started in 1878, would have you thought of that? Date? Would have you thought of? I mean, I would have thought telegraph, but I would have never thought
1: telephone. My grandma Ada was born in '04. You know, literally, that is 26 years later. My grandmother was born.
0: Yeah.
1: And prior to that, the telephone was used.
0: Two shorts and a long, you know?
1: Wow, that is crazy. Hey, and happy birthday, Saskatchewan and Alberta. They became the 9th and 10th provinces of Canada on this date, 1905. Grandma Ada was one. And World War II began today. Man, today is September 1. It's a busy day for history on that. So
2: they were all waiting for the new month.
1: Yeah. So
0: the first invasion went quick, but, you know, a lot of good guys from Poland fought.
1: Fought hard.
0: They fought hard.
1: Yeah. Germany thought they were going to take over everything.
0: They were fighting with mules. Yeah. That was their problem.
1: Engelbert.
0: Come on in here, Bones. Let's visit some more. Okay?
1: Oh, by the way, DJ Culture Agency brings our sports. DJ stands for Engelbert Humperdinck. All right, sorry, DJ Culture.
2: Oh, American
1: sorry,
2: Family Insurance.
1: There it is, American Family Insurance.
2: So sorry, DJ.
0: Come on in.
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9: Hello, darling. Nice to see you. It's been a long
0: time. You know, the name here. This is Conway, by the way. She nailed it.
1: That's
0: you know,
1: it. Happy birthday, Conway Twitty.
0: Happy birthday. Conway's gone. Yes. By the way, really cool hair. Conway had cool country music kind of hair.
1: That'll come back, too.
0: Right. That was awesome. And
2: there was 2 years ago, I think, Conway Twitty's grandson and Loretta Lynn's granddaughter, I believe it was the two.
1: Sure.
2: They did kind of a concert, but also just tell stories of their grandparents growing up with them. It was really good. They did really well. That was at the Sanctuary Event Center, and it was fun.
1: How did we miss that?
0: But it sounds fun.
2: I mean, it really does. With Aunt Candy and my mom.
0: Oh, there. That's how we missed it.
1: Next week, we'll have Aunt Candy's top artist with two T's somewhere in the middle of their name. Twitty.
0: Kitty something.
1: But last name. Well, we can maybe for Aunt Candy, we'll switch the game up and go first name.
0: So we were talking about Engelbert Humperdinck.
1: Mm-hmm. Is he still living?
0: He's still living. Thank you, Wikipedia. The guy's still got game. I don't know that he's still out there singing, but he's...
1: He and Tom Jones, I think, were very in that same vein, right?
0: Yeah, he's Tom Jones. Well, but Tom Jones is still out there, you know.
1: Is he alive?
0: Yeah.
1: Excellent.
0: Yeah, Tom Jones he's been doing all these duets. Pretty sure. Now you got me.
1: Well,
0: why do you do that?
1: I didn't know.
0: Why do you do that?
1: I just feel like he might not be with us.
0: Never seen a guy call, you know, a game in three-quarter double hitter before.
1: You will tonight. Abby's got both hands up right now.
0: Tom Jones.
2: I try to get you guys out.
0: Alive.
1: Thank you.
2: Woo-hoo, how old is he?
1: 89?
0: He's born in 40.
1: It's like 86.
0: 86. But he's still got game.
2: We're going to be on time for news today.
0: Ben Holston right after this. In your heart to
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10: KFGO News. It's 63 degrees, mostly sunny, Fargo-Moorhead at 8:30. I'm Nate Cohn. A South Fargo apartment shooting last year has ended in a murder conviction. A Cass County jury has found 26-year-old Levi Larta guilty of murder and reckless endangerment in the death of Nadine Khoury. Authorities say that Khoury was shot multiple times in an apartment stairwell last October. Investigators noted that the two men had known each other for several years. Larta fled the scene. He was arrested the next morning at a convenience store in Barnesville. He's scheduled for sentencing on November 9th. And a person is dead after a crash in Twin Valley, Minnesota, around 5:45 yesterday. The identity of the person who died has not been released. That will be released once family is notified. The Norman County Sheriff's Office hasn't released any other information. KFGO is working to find out more. With the special session ready to kick off tomorrow in Bismarck, the debate over two bills proposing a moratorium on new AI data centers and a ban on non-disclosure agreements for public officials is heating up. Senator Tim Mathern of Fargo, who proposed both bills, is introducing two amendments to the NDA ban.
11: And RACs and investor-owned utilities negotiate on things outside of the city itself. They negotiate things regarding transmission lines and other kinds of activities. And those kinds of private negotiations should not be part of government.
10: The other amendment aims to remove the sales tax exemption on data center equipment.
11: We have gone from just a few $100,000 to now we're talking about $16 million a year. They're getting us tax breaks.
10: And again, the special session begins tomorrow, Wednesday, September 2nd. It's 8:32, 63 degrees. 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
10: Mostly sunny, 63. This is KFGO News. The death toll continues to rise as cleanup and rescue teams search for those still missing after catastrophic flooding in Nepal. A GoFundMe has been set up by the Nepali Society of Fargo-Moorhead to raise money. They say for the Nepali community around the world, the disaster hit close to home. More than $3,200 has been raised. If you'd like to donate, there's a link to the fundraiser on our website, kfgo.com. And the St. Louis County Sheriff's Office is ending its contract with Flock Safety. Sheriff Gordon Ramsey says five of the county's 10 license plate reading cameras were stolen over the summer, and the system was not producing enough results to justify the cost. The cameras have also faced growing privacy and security concerns. They've drawn protests across the region, including here in Fargo-Moorhead. Duluth is allowing its Flock contract to expire, while several other Minnesota communities have also stopped or scaled back the use of the cameras. And heading into the KFGO Weather Center, the DeWalt Fall Tool Sale is going on now through September 30th at Acme Tools, with savings throughout the store. 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Fargo-Moorhead, 63, mostly sunny right now. Here's the full forecast from KFGO meteorologist Tom Szymanski.
14: 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For the rest of the day, becoming partly sunny, close to 84 for the high west-northwest wind at 8 to 20. Mostly cloudy, down to 57 tonight. Wind to become light and variable. Any shower chances, slim as they may be, will be closer to the Dakota's border and more so southward into South Dakota. Mostly sunny tomorrow, 84. Winds will be east at 6 to 12. Then for tomorrow night, another system moves in. Slight chance for showers and thunderstorms. Mostly cloudy, low near 64. Thursday, partly sunny, more humid, a slight chance for showers and thunderstorms, high temperature 88. Friday, mostly sunny and humid, low 66 with a high close to 90. On Saturday, partly sunny and humid, a chance for showers and thunderstorms on Saturday night,
15: low near 70, high near 90. Partly sunny, cooler, and less humid on Sunday, high near 80. And Labor Day breezy, chance for showers, high near 75. I'm KFGO Chief Meteorologist Tom Szymanski.
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17: Good morning. According to the latest crop progress report from USDA, 57% of the corn crop is in good to excellent condition. 58% of the soybeans nationwide are in good to excellent condition. Seeing some nice gains in the soybean market. November up 14 and a half cents at 1303. December corn a penny higher at 538. March at 553, up 0.75 cents. Spring wheat for December up 3 pennies at 766. March at 785. That's 3 cents higher. Feeder cattle for October down 275 at 314.45. October live cattle at 211.28, $1.40 lower. October lean hogs are up 3 pennies at $83.70. 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
0: Ed Schaefer's going to join us a little bit later in the show. Also, we have a big announcement for you today here on the News and Views Radio Network, so I hope you stay tuned for that. In a little bit, we're going to get a chance to visit with Mary Dolan and Josh Nesdal, both with Nelson Auto. So, but for now, I get to visit with Ben Holson, Holson Solar. Ben, good to have you back in studio. How you been?
19: Pretty good. Thanks for having me again.
0: Fight going on in Richland County. You want to know about it or not?
19: Sure. Let's hear about it.
0: My brother, first off, all lights around the homes, and you installed mine, and you installed my neighbor's, which is my brother, should be purple and gold.
19: I agree with you.
0: Okay, good. You're not part of the fight then the same way. It's like he's still celebrating the 4th of July. You know, he can't get over this blue and red kind of thing.
19: I mean, he's still got Labor Day, but we're in Vikings
0: season, right? Now, the perplexing thing is, let's say you're a diehard Bison fan, and you are sitting there, and you're not a Packer fan.
19: Yeah,
0: Do you do?
19: I think maybe you fly a Vikings flag while having the Packers lights on, maybe, or vice versa. Maybe you have a Bison flag.
0: You could be a Bison fan and a Viking fan.
19: Yeah, you don't have the Packers lights. You have the Bison lights, maybe. I don't know. That's a tough one.
0: Is the home light business as busy as what it was before?
19: Yeah, we're very busy. We're booked out probably till October 1st right now. So we're getting there. We're starting to go into the Christmas season already. So
0: I can tell because I fly a lot. And I can tell when I fly into Fargo, for example, you see a lot, you know, when you get low enough with the plane, you can see a lot of lights on homes now.
19: Yeah. And, you know, this season, it's once you start seeing your house in the dark is when people start thinking about these lights, right? Because they come home in the summer, they go to bed when it's still light out. They don't even think about lights. Now is the time they start coming home and they go, it's starting to get dark out.
0: Okay. So you want to talk about old people's routines, right?
19: Yeah.
0: So when I get up, I go and I shut this light off and then that light off, and it's pitch dark, and then

0: that kind of stuff. The nice thing about it is you don't have to walk around and turn them on and off either, though. They just do it automatically.
1: Exactly.
0: Right?
1: And they'll do it when you want. Exactly. It isn't like you have to have them on all night. It isn't, you know, I've got mine on a timer that fits in my life schedule.
0: Yep. You know? You just get on the app and just tell it when you want it to do it and off to the races.
1: The other thing I'll vouch for is, you know, I watched the electric bill. To see how bad it, you know, whether it's worth it, all of this type of stuff. It doesn't do that much damage to electric.
0: Yeah, I mean, there for a typical house, it's going to be about a penny an hour, maybe less.
1: Yeah.
0: You know? So I mean, their LEDs, they take almost no power.
1: Right. And the other thing I would add as somebody who used your services is this whole notion that it's going to dry every bug in the country from everywhere. That's not true.
0: Yeah, for whatever reason, the bugs don't really like the LEDs all that much either. So
1: no, it's, I mean, you can really see it.
0: Yeah.
1: So how backed up are you?
0: Like I said, I think we're installing into October right now. We still have plenty of room in the schedule. I'll be adding a second team here going after Labor Day. So we'll have room in the schedule, but it definitely pays to get on the list early rather than late because, you know, we start getting into that October timeframe and then we fill up all the way to Christmas really quick.
1: Well, I can't. To me, there's certain seasons, and of course, it's about holidays, but mm-hmm. I can't imagine a time when I'm going to be more happy to have them than Christmas.
0: Well, you know, a lot of people love them for Halloween, too, though.
1: Yeah.
0: You know, so that's a big one for us, is Halloween and Christmas. That's when they get used, and we get a lot of phone calls. And
1: I think Halloween would be bigger if you didn't live out in the country, though.
0: Sure,
1: you know,
0: yeah.
1: At Christmas, when people drive by, and, you know, I always crawled on the roof and put up Christmas lights and now no fear of dying.
0: Yeah, exactly. You know, Halloween, it's like the, you know, the houses on A Street where they get, you know, 10,000 kids. Those are the ones that are fun to see.
1: So. Yeah, yeah, exactly. So have you ever seen or come upon with all the work that, you know, you and your people do, have you ever seen some like really cool designs that, you know?
0: Oh yeah. Yeah. I mean, with the app, you can just custom make your own designs too. So you don't, like, you know, there's a library of 10,000 different designs, but if you don't like any of them, you can make your own, you know? So me personally, I have it so that I have my front on and then just back around by my grill and my deck so that I can see what I'm doing out there. And you can do a Christmas pattern in the front, but you can just do warm white in the back. You
1: know? Yeah. I was in Duluth the other night, and my wife called me and said, and she didn't have the app on her phone.
0: Yep.
1: And since then, I'm not sure it hasn't changed. but she was talking about, well, could you please do this? You know. Mm-hmm. And so, having supper with some folks, and instantly, bump bump, she goes, "Okay, thanks, that's done."
0: Yep. So do it from anywhere. Yeah. And you know what? I don't know if you've done it yet, but your grandkids probably love playing with the lights too.
1: Yeah. Trust me, around the old bonfire the other night, that there was some of that going on.
0: Oh, I'm sure.
1: Yeah. And believe me, they were told knock it off. Because, you know, could you imagine? They do look. And here's the other thing, Ben, I like is you don't have to be as bright as you can possibly be.
0: Yeah. I mean, you can really turn your house into a circus tent if you want to, but you don't have to. You can drop that brightness back. You can make it a little bit more subtle. They don't have to blink and go nuts. They, mm-hmm. You know, you can just do a standard soft pattern.
1: So dollar-wise, you know, in terms of what it costs for the average size home, what do you think?
0: Sure. Like an average rambler, if you're going to do the front of the house, you're going to be that sort of $2,500 to $3,500 to do a whole house, you know, 5, 6, 7. It just kind of depends on how many roof lines you have. It depends on how big your house is, all that kind of stuff. But pretty reasonable considering, you know, you're not getting up on a ladder, falling off a ladder, breaking your leg.
1: Well, I can tell you what my Christmas lights always cost. Then I'd have to sit there and fix them. Then I'd have to go up on the roof and do the Lord's Prayer when I was on the lake side. Because if I fell off that side, there was no debating whether you were going to get hurt or dead.
0: Right.
1: You were dead.
0: Well, and if your wife is like mine, I have to take them down right after Christmas. Yeah. They can't stay up until spring. So then you're up on a ladder in the snow.
1: My wife hated me being on the roof so much, I don't think she cared if I ever took them down. She was like so mad when I was crawling around up there. So how do people get in touch with you?
0: HolsonSolar.com or 218-78-SOLAR.
1: All right. Ben, always good to talk to you, man.
0: Thanks for having me.
1: When we come back, let's visit with Mary Dolan, longtime friend here, and Josh Nesdahl right after this.
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0: Mary Dolan's been a friend to us here on the Mighty 790 for a long, long time. Mary is with Nelson Auto Group out of Fergus. That's right. And Josh Nesdahl is the sales manager out of Grand Forks for Nelson Auto. Josh, good to have you back on News and Views.
5: Good morning. How are you doing today?
0: Good. Mary, same to you as well.
6: Hey, great to be with you.
0: Mary, how's that construction doing? Can I easily get there?
6: Well, you know, it's, you still can't drive. You still can't get on or off the interstate at exit 54, but it is coming along pretty well. And from what everything I hear, they're right on schedule, if not a little bit ahead. So that's good. But it will take you, honestly, an extra 2 to 3 minutes to get to us if you take exit 50 or exit 55. So yeah. No big deal.
0: Yep, and I went just the way she suggested I do go, which actually is the way the signs told me to go. It didn't take long at all. It didn't. Mary, it was spot on.
6: Okay.
0: Josh, I got a fight to pick with you. Are you ready for it?
5: Absolutely.
0: Well, you know how guys are with their pickups, right? We drive certain brands, and for me, I had somebody say, "You don't even get it until you get into my new Ram pickup." I got into it. It's a good pickup. It's a really good pickup, Josh.
5: They are. They've come a long way. You know, if you're still stuck back the way they were in the early 2000s or even mid 2000s. I invite everybody to come take one for a test drive. I think you'll be quite impressed with how far they've come along. The ride's comfortable. The creature comforts are all there. I mean, everything you could ask for in a truck. They've done a really good job upgrading.
0: Yeah, and Mary, as someone who understands the auto industry as well as you do, it has to be nice with Nelson Auto that you can offer all of it. if you want Ford, if you want GMC, if you want, I mean, you've got it all.
6: We do. And I think that's the really nice thing. People can, you know, we'll back all of those trucks up for you, and you can drive them one after the other. And you'll find some differences, and then you just decide the one you like the best. And so, yeah, we love having all those brands, and any of our dealerships, any of our vehicles are available from any of our 7 dealerships. So we send drivers practically every day to go get stuff for you. So if you find something on one of our other lots, we'll get it to you sometime same day or next day for sure.
0: Yeah. Josh, what's the used lineup looking like?
7: Well, the used lineup's huge. Between the 7 stores, we got almost 500 used cars to choose from. Just in Grand Forks alone, you have over 160 between the 2 stores. And Mary, if I'm not mistaken, out in Fergus there, you guys got about 80 plus to choose from. So even just this small little area, you got over 200 used cars to choose from between these 3 dealerships.
0: Yeah. Mary, true. You've got a lot of used cars there. Last time I was there, I almost bought one because of it.
6: Yeah. You know, we really do. I think the guys do a really good job at, you know, advertising that even if you don't buy a vehicle from us, we might buy one from you. Maybe you sent a kid to college and now you've got this extra car sitting in your driveway. Well, we'll take it off your hands. So we would buy that from you. We want to make sure that we always have a great pre-owned inventory. And I would say Josh is right in that 80 to 85 range, but up to 100 sometimes, depending on. So yeah. We've got a great used car manager that just does a really, really good job at, you know, making sure that the inventory on our lot is a wide range of things to choose from, and from very affordable payments all the way up to some real luxury full-size SUVs.
0: Yeah, the thing I would add is clean. I mean, that's the word of the day when it comes to Nelson Auto and their used vehicles. Clean. You don't just put anything on your lot, Josh.
7: No, absolutely. We run everything through our shop, run it through safety inspection, and then we give it the old full detail, too, because even if it's pre-owned, you still want it to look new when you're driving it around. So when you come and take a look at one of our vehicles, you can be rest assured that it's going to pass all the safety stuff, and it's going to be, you know, tip-top shape, good-looking, and clean on the inside.
0: Okay. Mary, when you talk about that, a lot of people are going to talk to you about interest rates. Where do we sit with some of the rigs now?
6: Well, you know, across our new brands, now, today is the 1st of September, so there will be new incentives coming down. So we don't know exactly how things will change from the manufacturers, but we'll get that out to you soon. But, you know, rates, we work with so many different financial vendors that we'll check every single one to make sure that we get you the very best rate. And we can kind of, you know, you can kind of tell us, hey, I'd like my payment to be, you know, XYZ. And we will make sure that we get that payment, you know, where it's comfortable for you. We want you to drive away happy and, you know, to feel comfortable with that purchase once you leave the dealership.
0: That's such a big part of it. I mean, really, you want to know, Josh, that, you know, you're not going to be burdened to where every life decision you make is based upon the car you own. I can't afford the house. I can't afford this. You got too big of a car payment. I mean, that's what you can work with, Josh.
7: Yeah, the nice thing is with the wide variety of used and new vehicles that we got, we can find you a really good vehicle in the budget that you want to be at to make sure you're not, you know, car poor, as they you know, say, where you can feel very comfortable and still have money to go have fun on the weekend. So, you know, we can find a vehicle that's going to best fit your needs size-wise, financially, and anything in between.
0: Yeah. Now, Mary, the most important question of the day, you know what it's going to be, right? Are you ready?
6: Do I have a red Ford F-150
0: exactly.
6: for you?
0: are there any red vehicles on that lot, Mayor?
6: I know him so well. And yes, I can say 120% we have the rig that you would love to be driving. And just one extra thing that we are doing here in the Fergus store, we're doing a back-to-school thing all through September. So if you are an educator or a student, we're going to take an extra $500 off your purchase, new or used. So I just
0: good
6: to get
0: for
6: that
0: you.
6: In.
0: That's yeah. a great, yeah, way to go for that teacher out there. That's a great way to honor some of those folks. So good on you. How about you, Josh? You got any specials coming up?
7: Well, what I was going to say is, Joel, I ordered a red Ram just for you. It showed up today. It's a 27 red Ram sitting there. But no, just like Mary, I mean, we're also running the $500 back to school. We did it in August. We're going to run it through September as well. So, you know, $500 off for educators and college students, and just a way to, like you said, kind of give back a little bit for appreciation for all those hardworking educators out there.
0: Yeah. Well, good for you, too. I mean, that says a lot about the company. Mary, how do they get in touch with you?
6: Well, easy to find us. A little extra driving, but take exit 50 or exit 55 off I-94. Best way to start your shopping is at nelsonfergusfalls.com.
0: And you, Josh?
7: We're straight down 32nd Avenue, right by old Walmart down here, and you can get a hold of us at nelsonautocenter.com.
0: Yeah, and they both have popcorn. That's the key, right?
6: I mean, it sure is.
0: You bet it is. Thanks, you guys. Thanks for coming on.
6: All right, have a great day.
0: You bet. Folks, when we come back, the former governor of the state of North Dakota, the former secretary of agriculture of the nation, Ed Schaefer, joins us. He was first elected back in 92. I first started serving in the Senate. I first got elected in 94. So for a lot of his tenure, I was there, and I saw the type of governor he was. I did. And I have a lot of respect for Ed Schaefer. It didn't mean that we always agreed policy-wise. Heck, it'd be a pretty boring world if you did. But the truth of the matter is, Ed was not about making sure when he left he was richer than when he got there. He was about doing as much as he could, as well as he could, with what he had to offer. I mean, he wasn't sitting there flush with all this money. And I want to talk to him about some of that when we come back.
8: Front page driving news, working on a nine moon.
0: Jeremy Train is with us with ShareHouse. He's the president and CEO. Jeremy, oftentimes I'm telling people it isn't just addiction, it's mental health that you deal with at ShareHouse. Talk about that.
9: Yeah, I'm very excited to say that we have standalone mental health services for those in need. We have a clinical psychologist on staff that has open availability.
0: If they come through that door, they've got that type of help waiting for them.
9: They absolutely do. And actually, they don't actually have to come through the door. They can do it via telehealth as well.
0: Really? That's just amazing to me. So you're ready to reach out to anyone where they need help?
9: Yes, we are.
0: Jeremy, if people are seeking that type of health, mental health, what do they need to do to go about it? I mean, do they need to make an appointment?
9: Yeah, they can start by going to sharehouse.org. There we have our location and our phone number.
0: ShareHouse.org is the way to get started, and you can get your life back on track.
9: Yes.
0: All right, Jeremy, thank you. ShareHouse, where recovery is possible.
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15: ABC News, I'm Sherry Preston. Still looking for one person confirmed missing in the flooding in the Grand Canyon. Dan Evans was in the canyon when the water began roaring through.
16: It sounded like a train, which is unusual for the canyon. It's pretty quiet down there generally. It just sounded like boulders were falling down the canyon, like maybe a train was coming and it was getting closer and closer.
15: Two people were killed, over 1,000 confirmed dead in the Himalayas. In the flooding near the border between Nepal and Tibet, thousands more are still missing. Preparations underway along the Gulf Coast in Texas and Louisiana with Tropical Storm Edward heading for a likely landfall this afternoon. Forecasters say it could ramp up and get close to hurricane strength. Back for day four of deliberations today in Plymouth, Massachusetts in the trial of Lindsay Clancy. She is facing murder charges in the deaths of her three young children. Her defense says she was suffering from postpartum psychosis at the time. This is ABC News.
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23: 65 degrees and mostly sunny in Fargo-Moorhead at 9:02. I'm Austin Erickson with KFGO News. A person is dead after a crash in Twin Valley, Minnesota that happened around 5:45 Monday night. Their identity won't be released until family is notified. The Norman County Sheriff's Office hasn't released any other information. KFGO has reached out to law enforcement to find out more about what happened in that crash. Authorities identify the Fargo man found dead in a car pulled from the Buffalo River north of Dilworth as 24-year-old Evan Woodrow Fisher. Investigators say he missed a curve, slid through a ditch, crossing the river, striking a tree on the east bank. Deputies believe speed was a contributing factor in that crash. Minnesota's spending on Medicaid is projected to far outpace the state's growth in tax revenue over the next several years. It's on track to jump 40% from 2025 to $29 billion in 2029, while state revenue is expected to increase 10% over the same time. The next governor and legislature may be forced to make difficult choices, raise taxes, curb the growth of the program, which could affect patients, especially the elderly, or see Medicaid eat into other key priorities like education or infrastructure. This comes as able-bodied adults without dependents will no longer be eligible for Medicaid next year. The change was made in the One Big Beautiful Act passed by Congress last year. This could lead to states receiving less Medicaid funding. North Dakota State Superintendent Levi Bachmeyer and other Department of Public Instruction staff will be volunteering as substitute teachers this year.
24: Visiting a school gives you a great sense of how the school operates, and you get to meet some students and some teachers, but you're not actually teaching. And I think that this is just such an important job that the state superintendent never loses that connection to the classroom. And it's just so important to remain grounded in the everyday experiences of students and teachers.
23: Bachmeyer says he plans to substitute teach for 3 full days.
24: I'm a high school teacher by trade. High school government or U.S. history class is where you'll find me the most comfortable. And I'll probably pick one of those for my high school sub day. just because I miss it. But I also want to understand what it's like to work in a middle school and in elementary school. So I'll be spending one day in each of those schools.
23: Bachmeier hopes to shed some light on the importance of substitute teachers. He says so far more than three dozen districts have opted in, and some of the district superintendents will be offering to substitute teach as well. Now a look at Too Tall Tom Szymanski's forecast today. Partly sunny, high of 84 with west-northwesterly winds 8 to 20 miles per hour. Tonight, mostly cloudy and a low of 57, winds becoming light and variable. Tomorrow, mostly sunny, high of 84. East winds 6 to 12 miles per hour, and tomorrow night, mostly cloudy, slight chance of showers and thunderstorms, and a low of 64. 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
0: Before we're joined by this great family of radio stations here on the News and Views a Radio Network, I have been alluding to the fact that we have a big announcement for you today here on the News and Views show, but I have to tell you, you're going to have to wait a little bit longer. We're going to announce it just in a couple minutes here, so hang in there. While we're waiting, this is always something I look forward to. When I get word that we're going to get Ed Schaefer on, a former governor of the state of North Dakota, a former ag secretary for the nation. When you're the Secretary of Agriculture, you got a lot of things nationwide you have to deal with. I just love getting to visit with him. So let's do it. Governor, good to have you back on News and Views.
2: Good morning, Senator. How are you doing?
0: Doing well. I have to ask you this, because you used to be in charge of the agencies, certainly one of, that would inspect food. And so What the heck is going on? I mean, I don't remember having problems when you had the keys, is my point.
2: Oh, my gosh. I wish we didn't have problems when I had the keys. You know, what was interesting, Joel, is my first day after I was confirmed, I was there for 3 months, you know, before I got confirmed. But the first day I was officially in the seat, we had a surprise encrypted video given to us at USDA that showed some mistreatment of animals in a processing facility in Chico, California. And the implication was that this cow had fallen over, called a downer cow. The downer cow had mad cow disease. And this facility was a big supplier for school lunches. And so PETA, the animal rights group, you know, was out there saying, hey, all your kids are going to die 10 years from now because there's mad cow disease and you've got all this stuff going on. And, the country erupted in a food safety issue. And it was crazy time. It led to, Joel, we recalled 143 million pounds of beef from that facility, and it's the largest, and it still is, the largest meat recall in history. That was how I started at USDA.
0: That's so, That's got to be frustrating, especially knowing the beef industry as well as what you know it.
2: Well, and a tough thing, Joel, is the implication wasn't true. And so the hard thing was, you know, all this, you know, this possible mad cow disease and maybe it happens and your kids are going to die kind of thing. It was the animal rights group, and they had a secret camera at the facility and showed this downer cow being, and it was, I mean, it was, you know, they picked it up with a forklift and threw it in the pile and, you know, it wasn't good. But, what the problem we had is we had to assure the people, you know, of the United States that their food supply was safe. Now, we didn't need to recall that meat because of a health issue. You know, there wasn't a problem. It wasn't a health issue. They didn't have mad cow disease. But you had to say, hey, I mean, everybody thinks it's bad. So you had to make that kind of moral decision. You know, do you recall it to give everybody the comfort and peace that is safe? Or do you let it go and say, oh, it's safe, don't worry about it? You know, so we did have to make that recall. It's a tough call, but we have to make it. And so that led to my induction of the 2008 summer slaughterhouse facility tour.
0: Let me ask you this. The commodities themselves, you know, in this case, I mean, we've all seen iceberg lettuce. There's a lot of concerns right now about Argentinian beef. The commodities themselves, how well do they work with agencies like the ones that you used to head? Because my natural instinct is to believe that they don't want whatever it might cost in the front end is small compared to if their product gets recalled.
2: Yes. Well, you know, so the reality is, you know, in a processing facility in the U.S. in poultry and in beef, they can't operate unless there's a USDA inspector on site. So, if you talk about cooperation, I mean, USDA inspectors are there. In the poultry issue, you know, the inspectors stand on the line. There's five or six of them standing on the line as the chickens go down the row, and they inspect every one. In the beef, there's not only a beef inspector at the facility, but there's a veterinarian, a USDA veterinarian at every facility. So, you know, they're watching over the deal, and the ability to catch it, hopefully, you know, is happening right there at the facility. Now, obviously, some things that get by. You have two major issues you're looking for: E. coli and Listeria. And E. coli is it comes from the meat or an animal or, you know, contamination of some kind. Listeria is airborne. So, you know, you've got to be looking at it and taking the samples all the time. But, I think the system works pretty good. After I made the slaughterhouse tour, you know, we reviewed all the issues and the structure. One of the things that happened at this Chico facility is when the cow went down, and they, you know, a cow breaks a leg in transportation, it gets bumped, I mean, it's sick, and, you know, whatever. But if a cow goes down, they have to call the veterinarian. And in this case, they didn't. And, you know, just threw the cow in the pile. So it was, it didn't follow the rules. So we kind of restructured all that kind of stuff. And I feel that it's pretty good. One of the difficulties, and you immediately ask what's going on because they're seeing stuff all over the place with lettuce and everything. One of the difficulties in the public is the difference between USDA and FDA. And both of them have, you know, Food and Drug Administration, of course, and USDA, you know, on the agriculture side. But in my opinion, that's a crazy system. If you have 3% of meat on your pizza or more, it's inspected by the USDA. If you have 3% or less, it's inspected by the FDA.
0: You're kidding me.
2: I'm not kidding you. No, I'm not kidding you.
0: That's amazing. That's absolutely amazing. So let me ask you this. In terms of people trusting the product, you would trust the product. You'd be completely comfortable at a time when, you know, there are some concerns from people about, you know, food coming in from other countries and whether or not we've got enough inspectors now with the you know, lowering some of these inspectors. I mean, you know, is it better now? Is it okay now?
2: I think it's okay now. And I do trust the system. And if you look at what's going on, you know, and you have to kind of separate the U.S. system and the foreign system, right? So we're separating the lettuce issue, you know, and you know, all that stuff that we've seen today. And I don't think we really still have a handle on that deal. But if the product is processed and done in the U.S., you know, with the inspectors, and I don't like the way that FDA inspects. I think the USDA inspection system is much better. But if you do the U.S., I think we're good. And, you know, today, you know, we've seen those recalls. And then on the meat side, and I think there have been, I kind of looked up some stats, there's been 24 recalls this year, 26. Some of those were misbranding, some were listeria, some were E. coli, some were stuff. But if you look at it, the ones on the USDA side, the things that have been caught up front. They've been caught quickly. You know, in one case it was 8,000 pounds of stuff that, you know, they just found contaminated in the shipping area and took it out, and that's listed as a recall. So, you know, I think it's there okay. The vegetables and stuff is a tough one, and what I worry about there is when I was at USDA, we had an issue with some E. coli on lettuce. And it was like, where is it coming from? And what was happening, it was out in California in the side of the mountain, and the feral pigs that were up in the mountains at night were coming down and running through the lettuce patches, you know, and contaminating the lettuce. Which then led to not the government, but the industry coming together and saying, we're going to set some real strong standards here as far as, you know, double and triple washing the lettuce and things before it gets bagged and things like that. So, again, I think in the U.S., as we look at the processing and the growing and the issues that are, you know, the inputs that are put in the fields and things, I think we're good. This big lettuce thing that we have a problem with, you know, came out of Mexico. And, you know, the Mexican standards are not the same as ours. Mm-hmm. And I think therein lies the problem.
0: Former Secretary of Agriculture Ed Schaefer, hang with us, Governor. I want to get a chance to ask you a couple more questions past the whole, you know, food question, but some in relation to where we're at when it comes to ag as a whole. But I've got to head to the Weather Cave and find Too Tall Tom Szymanski.
3: Good morning. Temperatures started off in the 40s, 50s, and 60s across the region. We'll end up in the 70s and 80s both today and tomorrow, with overnight lows tonight in the 50s and 60s. A weak upper-level disturbance is producing some shower activity in southern and western South Dakota. That will track north and eastward. It could reach far southern North Dakota during the afternoon hours and also into the evening, and then progress across the southern one-half to one-third of Minnesota during the overnight tonight. But rain amounts with it will not be all that much. So far south, I'm talking about southern parts of South Dakota into southwest Minnesota, could see a little more rainfall with that. No severe weather is expected as this system rolls on through. For tomorrow, it looks mainly dry across the region before our next chance for showers and thunderstorms arrives for tomorrow night and also into Thursday. Hit and miss. Not everyone's going to get hit, but the chance is there that some showers and thunderstorms could pass over any given spot during that time slot, with Friday for the most part looking dry. Humidity will be on the increase later on this week, and temperatures will as well. Tom's Town of the Day, Garrison, North Dakota, predicted high 78. I'm meteorologist Tom Szymanski from the News and Views Regional Weather Cave.
0: Thank you, Tom. When we come back, more with Ed Schaefer right after this.
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0: A lot of things happening on a national scale, and we get it on a national stage. We get a chance to visit with Ed Schaefer, former Secretary of Agriculture and former governor of the state of North Dakota. Governor, I'm going to ask you something in relation to North Dakota first. I've gotten in some trouble here because I've said that the money that they're short on the on what's happening with the Heritage Center, with the military museum, that's one of the driving forces behind the special session, and it isn't driven by Kratom. I'd like your thoughts on that, because special sessions cost money. I don't know how many you had to call during your tenure, but they do. They cost a lot of money.
2: They do, and I don't know enough about that drug. I don't even know how to pronounce it, that they talk about. But, it seemed interesting to me that, call a special session urgent, just a few months before our regular session to deal with some kind of a regulation of a drug issue. But hey, before we do that, Joel, I want to go back to one thing, and that is in the beginning of our conversation, you said, what's going on? We got all these recalls and everything that's happening. Just again, for public assurance and safety of our food, and the U.S. has the safest food supply in the world. I went back and looked at some statistics, and in 2008, when we had the big massive meat recall, we had 54 recalls that year. In 2024, now getting modern here, 2024, we had 34 recalls. In 2025, we had 42. And so far this year, there's been 24. So I don't know that there's a huge amount of more recalls we're getting, especially with the lettuce stuff, we're getting, a lot of publicity. And of course, in our society today, we sensationalize everything and on the news cycles and go around. But I just, for people to be thinking about the safety of their food supply, while we've seen some high-profile recalls, it doesn't seem to me that we're seeing an extraordinary increase in the number of recalls that are out there.
0: If you were back in that seat, would you be looking at George W. Bush and telling him that you support country of origin labeling?
2: Absolutely.
0: Why do you think it is that we don't have it yet? And the question has come on this show, why is it that the North Dakota Stockmen's Association hasn't taken a position that they support country of origin labeling mandatory?
2: Yeah, one of the difficulties on the what we call the cool labeling is nobody trusts the government, right? So if you're going to have country of origin labeling, you have to be able to trace origin, which means you have to register your facility. My farm has to be on the record. And then my farm's on the record, and then you go like, okay, so I got the USDA, map with my name on it over there, and then some IRS guy, is going to start looking at that map and saying, oh, well, look what's happening over there. And so, you have this concern of the government interaction on my farm and my place and my ranch. And, so that always kind of shuts down the deal. But, the biggest issue of the country of origin labeling is to be able to trace. So if I've got a sick cow somewhere, or if I've got a claim of a sick cow someplace, I got to be able to trace it back to where it is, where it came from, what it happens. And that's why, in my opinion, the country of origin labeling is much more important than the marketing issue of saying, oh my gosh, it's made in the USDA or it's made in Argentina. In my opinion, it's much more important to say, I can trace back where that came from so that if there's an issue, we can isolate it and find it.
0: Yeah. I think more than anything, ranchers are very protective of their product's reputation because they know they raise a good product. They know that our beef industry is the best beef industry, in my opinion, in the world. And so when you start talking about blending meat, which has happened before, in terms of lean being blended with fats, I understand that. But having that thrust upon, I'm not sure that they're in a position where they're just going to jump up and down and embrace that. Governor, I've got about 20 seconds for you to respond to that.
2: Well, I agree. I mean, it's a difficult issue, but if you get down to the nut of it, ranchers, farmers ought to support it because they don't like their place registered, on a map. But if you want to assure the public that you have clean, safe food out there, That's the best way to do it, is get that country's original labeling.
0: When we come back, we have a little bit more time he's going to give us, so stick around.
9: See, baby, ain't that America? Home of the free, yeah.
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12: KFGO News. It's 66 degrees and mostly sunny. Fargo-Moorhead at 9:30. I'm Nate Cohn. A Cass County jury has convicted a Fargo man of murder. Jurors found 26-year-old Levi Larta guilty in the shooting death of Nadine Curry last October. Curry died of multiple gunshot wounds in the stairwell of a South Fargo apartment building. Authorities say the men had known each other for several years. Following the shooting, Larta fled the scene. He was arrested the next morning at a convenience store in Barnesville. Along with murder, the jury also found Larta guilty of reckless endangerment. He's scheduled for sentencing November 9th. Authorities have identified the Fargo man who was found dead in a car pulled from the Buffalo River last week. Clay County Sheriff's Office has identified the victim as 24-year-old Evan Woodrow Fisher. Investigators say Woodrow Fisher was driving east on 90th Avenue North on Thursday when he missed a curve, slid through a ditch, and crossed the Buffalo River before striking a tree on the east bank. Deputies believe that speed was a contributing factor in that crash. Hennepin County Attorney Mary Moriarty is speaking for the first time since ICE agent Christian Castro was released from jail in Texas last week.
13: Castro faces four felony assault counts and one count of falsely reporting a crime for shooting an immigrant in the leg in Minneapolis in January. With the federal government declining to press charges of their own and Texas Governor Greg Abbott investigating his fugitive status, Moriarty warns Castro could flee justice, but confirms her office will still pursue the state charges.
14: This was a minor setback, obviously, but we still are optimistic that at some point here, the court is going to make Abbott or order Abbott to actually sign that paperwork.
13: She adds that this case will not deter her office from prosecuting the ICE officers involved in the deadly shootings of Alex Preddy and Renee Good.
12: It's reporter Gracie Stockton. The St. Louis County Sheriff's Office says that it is ending its contract with Flock Safety. Sheriff Gordon Ramsey says five of the county's 10 license plate reading cameras were stolen this summer, and the system was not producing enough results to justify the cost. The cameras have also faced growing privacy and security concerns. They've drawn protests across the region, including in Fargo-Moorhead. Duluth is allowing its contract with Flock to expire as well, while several other Minnesota communities have also stopped or scaled back using Flock cameras. Taking a look at the KFGO Weather Center forecast, partly sunny day today, high temperature later this afternoon of 84 degrees, west-northwest winds at about 8 to 20 miles an hour. Overnight, some clouds moving in, mostly cloudy, low of 57. Tomorrow, mostly sunny, 84 degrees for the high temperature. 66 and mostly sunny in Fargo-Moorhead right now. 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
4: Here you come again, two doors down, 9 to 5, some of my favorites. But the rest of the week is also packed with a little Down to the Lakes, Wishlist Wednesday, Plant Talk, and then live on Friday, we're in Rolog.
0: We get a chance to visit with Ed Schaefer a little bit longer, former governor of the state of North Dakota and also former Secretary of Agriculture. I was alluding to, the special session that's going on in Bismarck as we speak. Governor, how many special sessions did you call?
2: Well, I don't know. In 8 years, two maybe.
0: I know you called one for a project in Wahpeton.
2: The corn facility down there. Yeah.
0: Right.
2: Yeah, we needed some issues there that the legislature needed to change, and so we pulled a special session in to get that placed in North Dakota.
0: Mm-hmm. I flew on your plane with you and some others to Wahpeton, and then it was so foggy that we had to drive back to Bismarck. I don't know if you remember that, but Chuck Straub, your former one of the best bankers in the world. Yeah. And he and I did the driving on the way back while Dave Spritz and I slept in the back seat. I always teased him about that.
2: Fun.
0: Yeah. So,
2: yeah, but not many. I mean, we did two, three, but not, it wasn't something that was, we put on the table much, no.
0: Yeah. So, when you have a project like we do at the Kennedy Center, or not the Kennedy Center, but the Heritage Center right now, when you have a project like that, the military gallery, and you don't have the money to pay for it, and you've already started the construction, I mean, if somebody needs $35 million from the state, how would you have dealt with that?
2: Well, first of all, what you have to get into is how in the world did this even happen, Joel? I mean, where was the Capitol Grounds Planning Commission on this whole deal? How in the world did you start digging dirt before you had the money? This whole thing, to me, I'm not there on my arm's length, but the fact that that actually happened to me is mind-boggling. I just, with the issues that are in place, the processes, the ability to change something on the Capitol grounds, I can't get my arms around how it even started, but the reality is it did for whatever reason. To me, what it smells like, Joel, and I'm not making any accusations, but too many people maybe from the legislative wing of the Capitol got involved in the project or something, because this overrode a lot of the regulations and structures that are in place to get this to happen. But it happened, so it's there. And, so what do you do with it? I mean, you drive by there and, steel up, there's dirt dug. I mean, it looks kind of like a third world country started something and cashed out, And, of course, on our beautiful Capitol grounds, it just looks awful. So, I'm concerned about it. But I think you didn't ask, but what I would do is this. If you look at the plans of that facility, it started out being, a museum, a display area for military, and I think that makes some sense. But if you look at the plans of how it evolved and how it got bigger and bigger and bigger, they've got an auditorium in there. They've got all kinds of facilities that are duplicative of the ones that are right next door in the historical center. Why would you do that? Why do you have all this stuff in here that doesn't have anything to do with the museum? So, to me today, what I think you have to do is, I would cut back that thing to being just a museum, get rid of all the duplicative stuff. Don't have to have exclusive buildings and meeting rooms and cafeterias and all that junk in there, right? And it's right next door. You've got it as part of the historical society. Get rid of that, downsize the dang thing, and, you know, try to live within your means. You know, the state obviously is going to have to put some guarantees in there so they can finish the construction. You know, the other option is to just stop and fill the dirt in. But I think we're beyond that now. And like it or not, I think it's one of those, it's kind of like, you know, Trump. It's, you know, just tear down the dang East Wing and then, you know, I'm already started. Oh, well, we better finish it, you know?
0: Yeah.
2: So, I mean, unfortunately, I think you have to finish it, but I think you can downsize the heck out of it and bring it in at a much more reasonable physical and fiscal shape.
0: Who would have been called into your office if this would have happened under your tenure? Who would have been called into your office, or would have you seen this as your administration's problem?
2: Well, you know, certainly.

0: Yeah, I mean, that's where I'd go first. Because something happened here where you started putting a backhoe in the dirt before the project was ready and funded, and that was wrong. And how does it happen? I just don't know. I mean, the Bill Peterson, the head of the Historical Society, I think is a sharp guy. I like him. I think he's very competent. Did they disregard him, or did they just give up, or was he involved? I don't know. But something weird happened here, Joel, and I don't know what it was, but I don't know.
1: Yeah. I want to go to a comparison you made, though. The East Wing of the White House, the president does a lot of things that he wants to do, whether he legally can do it or not. Justice Roberts was in the minority, the chairman, saying he doesn't feel as though this is probably illegal, what the president did to the East Wing of the White House. This one isn't going to get noticed as much, but the president wants a golf course that he would love. Of course, that's his big developments. He loves to develop golf courses. They knocked down, and I don't know if you saw this, Governor, but they knocked down and cut down a bunch of cherry trees that were just absolutely gorgeous, all because they wanted a better line of sight for their golf course. And I just want to know when you think this ends. Who reins it in? I mean, your side of the aisle has control of Congress right now, and nobody seems to be looking at this individual that's acting as though he is the king and saying, knock it off. You don't have the authority to do this.
0: Yeah, and that was so sad for me. USDA, by the way, manages, the trees, the cherry blossom trees. So they, our arbor experts there take care of the cherry trees. And when I saw that, I just went, oh, that's so bad. They're beautiful. And along the Potomac there, I mean, it just is such a gorgeous sight and such an important relationship too, between the United States and Japan. Mm-hmm. And, where we got the trees. And I mean, the whole thing is just awful. But yes, I mean, in my opinion, Congress, our Congress, the Senate and the House of Representatives has totally, on the Republican side, has totally abdicated their responsibility to the president. And I don't understand it. I think he's, and of course he bullies them and pushes them and primaries them and puts money against them and calls them names and everything else. But, the biggest thing when I talk to people, Republicans in Congress is, we kind of have to be careful because he's so dang vindictive that he'll push something back on the state, or he'll cut back, the grants, or he takes stuff away from the states to show you who's boss, and so they can actually, hurt their constituents, by backing up the president, or sticking up against the president. So it's a difficult thing. I think it changes at the midterms myself. I mean, I think the Republicans are going to lose the midterms. And when they do, then Democrats, of course, will rein them in. But I also think that Republicans then will have the cover, if you will, that the president can't come in and ruin their state or hurt their people, by his actions. And so I think you'll see after the midterms here, I think you're going to have to, hopefully see some reining in of all this renaming and gold gilding and stuff that's going on, that just is, it's ugly.
1: Yeah. I mean, it really is. When I saw those, and I got word from a friend back home that sells me sweet corn and golf balls, but he pointed out that those cherry trees, you could tell his heart was just broken, and others as well. And it was a relationship that we had with Japan, all for a golf course. I mean, all for a golf course. I mean, that's what this was all about. I have to ask you this one, because I know the way you've lived your life. You love to hike. You love to move. You're a very active man. You love our national parks. I mean, you're a big part of why we have the Theodore Roosevelt Presidential Library, and why it ties in so well with the Badlands. Governor Burgum, looking at Yosemite and looking at, you know, Yellowstone and places like that,

0: and moving lands into private hands. I want your take on that. I mean, what is Secretary Burgum doing, in your opinion?
1: I don't know. I think he's doing the bidding of the President of the United States. It's not Doug Burgum. It's not Theodore Roosevelt. You know, I mean, we talk about the new presidential library and museum, Medora, the national park, you know, all the wildlife parks. And North Dakota has more wildlife sanctuaries than any other state. I mean, we have all this stuff, and we're proud of it, and it's great, and it's wonderful. And we always point to Theodore Roosevelt and say, man, he was the cradle of conservation out there, and multiple use of the land, but preserving the beauty and comfort and the enjoyment of the land by the people is important. And, you know, there just are ways that you can deal with this without having to sell the land, turn it over, give it to the private sector. You know, sometimes there's some resources down there that maybe you just don't have to recover. Sometimes you say, well, let's put something on the edge and horizontal, drill it so that we can come underneath it, but we don't disturb the surface. I mean, there are many ways that you can deal with this. And mostly, in my opinion, we have good, beautiful nature conservation areas. Why do we have to get rid of them? Why do we have to move them? To get some more money? To get some more whatever? I mean, there's tons of oil in the Permian Basin down in California and Oklahoma. There's tons of oil in North Dakota, all of Pennsylvania. I mean, we don't need to go in and get a few more barrels of oil out of, these beautiful national parks. It just doesn't make sense to me.
0: And we don't need condos on the edge of it that rich people can say, look, I live in Yosemite. Just because they have the power to doesn't mean they should get to. And what I find so ironic, Governor, is the fact that all this is happening at a time that we're celebrating Teddy Roosevelt here in North Dakota. And so it plays into me about the spirit of Teddy Roosevelt, which is the opposite of what in fact is happening.
1: Yeah, it's I don't know. I mean, you and I both know Secretary Burgum well. I mean, he's a good guy. Obviously he has a ranch out in the Badlands. He's managed North Dakota and the beautiful areas and in our state all over, and then the Northeast and the Southwest and, every place. I mean, he knows the beauty of the land, the comfort of the land, the importance of it. I just think that, it's a money deal. It's a payoff to the president's supporters. It's, whatever you want to call it. I just don't see the need. I mean, if we the United States of America can be energy independent without having to take away, our natural resources, our land resources, our surface resources to get what's underneath there for energy or some natural resources or some rare earth minerals or something that we need. But, we've got plenty of it without that doing that. So why do you have to do it?
0: Yeah. Governor, always good to talk to you. It's something we need to do more often, but I appreciate you coming on News and Views.
1: Hey, glad to be with you. It's fun. It's always fun to chat, and hopefully you get all these issues solved.
0: Yeah. At least we're bringing them to people's attention, so appreciate it. Ed Schaefer, ladies and gentlemen. We'll be back with more right after this.

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0: Big announcement coming your way. And yes, you're going to have to wait just a little bit longer here on the News and Views Radio Network. Want to get to some of the text messages in relation to the conversation we just had with Ed Schaefer. It says, what a refreshing thing to hear. A Republican that has the courage and knowledge to say what we all were thinking. I got a message from a friend that said, there's still some of us Ed Schaefer Republicans out there. Another one. Trump is a schoolyard bully. If he doesn't get his way, he calls you nasty names, steals lunch money, beats you up. He's a thief, and if he's breathing, he's lying. He's a bigot, hates anyone that's white, and he hates anyone that is white. Its wife, white. I thought it would say anyone that isn't white. We have to get rid of him while we still have a chance to get our country back, while the world back, or how the world looks at us. Let's just say that. I'm paraphrasing some of this. Says Joel, good to hear a sensible politician. Ask him if he would run for the Senate or the House. Only half kidding. Another one. Ed just said the quiet part out loud. Our representatives are afraid of Trump. Another one. That sounds like extortion. Another one. They wiped out a beautiful view from the Heritage Center. Another one. I wonder which party has been in charge the last couple of decades. Could be part of the issue with overspend. I don't know what you're talking about there. I know this, that if you look at who has spent more money and added to the deficit more, it hasn't been my side of the aisle. And so if that's what you were getting at, thank you. If that isn't what you were getting at, then I challenge you. Joel, 220 million pounds of Argentinian beef. If it were all good, that's 5 days of consumption. Basically what they're saying is, I think, no big deal. Thanks, Governor Schaefer. Very sensible. Trump hates nature. Another person says, I disagree with Doug Burgum being a good person. You know, he was. I really believe that. He was a good person when it came to public policy and public service. He now is about him and about the guy he works for. He knows better than what he's doing to the national parks. He does. He knows better than that. He knows better than to cut down those cherry trees and to blame a guy who flicked a little piece of paint off a pool and have him charged with a felony. He knows better than that. I mean, this is wrong. Big announcement right after this.
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17: ABC News, I'm Sherry Preston. The jury in the Lindsay Clancy murder trial has told the judge in Plymouth, Massachusetts, that they cannot reach a unanimous verdict. The judge, acknowledging it is a difficult task, sent them back to deliberate some more. Clancy admits that she killed her three young children, but her defense argues she should not be held criminally responsible because she was suffering from postpartum psychosis at the time. Rescue efforts continue in Nepal as the families of some of the thousands still missing are hearing from relatives about what happened.
18: My sister-in-law and the nephew, they said like they've never seen anything like that before. She came home and cried and said, I'm sorry, but she said the entire town is underwater.
17: There's one person still missing in flooding in the Grand Canyon. Two people were killed there. The Secretary of the Army stepping down last night, Dan Driscoll, reportedly faced tension with Defense Secretary Pete Hegseth over recent Army firings. This is ABC News.
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23: Mostly sunny and 69 degrees in Fargo-Moorhead at 10:02. I'm Austin Erickson with KFGO News. 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
24: We're kind of tired of it. You don't see the Manitoba plates in Grand Forks and Fargo that you used to. About a month ago, I was in Grand Forks and in Minnesota. It's amazing. You get into conversations with people and how many times people apologize to you. When they come here or we go there, they apologize. They say, we love you.
23: Klucher says Canada has been working to reduce trade barriers between provinces and increase trade with other countries. He adds a good sign for his country surrounding trade will be if Republicans lose the House or Senate in November. The Minnesota Biofuels Association says a federal decision to banned exemptions from renewable fuel requirements could hurt farmers and ethanol producers. The EPA is granting additional small refinery exemptions from renewable fuel standard requirements. Association Executive Director Brian Werner says the exemptions could significantly reduce demand for biofuels. He urges the EPA to follow through on plans to restore nearly 800 million gallons of lost biofuel demand to future blending requirements. Werner says expanding year-round access to E15 would help farmers, ethanol producers, and consumers. That is in the farm bill that was passed by the House and under consideration in the Senate. The death toll continues to rise as the cleanup and rescue teams search for those still missing after catastrophic flooding in Nepal. A GoFundMe has been set up by the Nepali Society of Fargo-Moorhead to raise money, they say, for the Nepali community around the world. This disaster hit close to home. More than $3,200 has been raised. We have a link to that at fundraiser at kfgo.com. As emerald ash borer expands into new parts of Minnesota, officials say different regions will require different management strategies. Here's Department of Agriculture entomologist Angie Amborn.
1: In the urban areas, really, it's a lot of either treating your trees with chemical insecticide or removing those ash trees that are, you know, not in great shape, aren't implanted in a good spot, and then replacing them with something that's a little bit more resilient.
23: Forest management and biological controls are expected to play a bigger role in rural areas. Now a look at the forecast from Too Tall Tom Szymanski. Today, partly sunny, high of 84, west-northwesterly winds 8 to 20 miles per hour. Tonight, mostly cloudy, low of 57, becoming light and variable. Tomorrow, mostly sunny, high of 84. Tomorrow night, mostly cloudy, slight chance for showers and thunderstorms and a low of 64. And Thursday, partly sunny and more humid, slight chance for showers and thunderstorms and a high of 88. 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
0: There you have it, ladies and gentlemen. We've been teasing the fact that we had an announcement for you, and we do. And we're pretty proud of this. That's right. We're on in Hibbing. We're on in KDAH 650 in Hibbing and KDAL 610 AM and 103.9 FM in Duluth, the Northland News Radio. They've been providing great news talk for a long, long time, and it's great to be on their team. It's great to be with these heritage radio stations, stations that I had a chance to get to know and introduce myself to and see and find out their dedication to local radio. Local meaning what we all understand here in the Upper Midwest, all of these different issues that we live with and work with, whether it be ag, whether it be ranching, whether it be the Iron Range, whether it be tourism, whether it be the issues that go along with something as big and beautiful as Lake Superior, whether we understand the fact that you may be coming out of Duluth, but that doesn't mean you're not being listened to by a whole lot of people in Canada, in Wisconsin. And here's my pledge to all of you with this new family of radio stations. We're going to be approachable. We're going to be those individuals that you can call, that you can email, that you can say, hey, have you heard about this? Many, many times you're going to be the help that we need to get the information out that you want discussed, right? I mean, this is a place where people come to have a conversation. That's right. I mean, we are all over the Upper Midwest now. And so this is a place where people come to talk about a lot of different things going on in their lives, not the least of which is national news. But that doesn't mean that we're not going to talk about what's happening locally. I'll give you a perfect example. In just a second, we're going to visit with Gary Werdish. Now, Gary is the president of Minnesota Farmers Union, and he's at the state fair. Okay. We have broadcast many, many times from state fairs all across the country. Not too often have I broadcast from somebody sitting next to or having the potential of sitting next to somebody having their face carved out of butter. Okay. That's the cool part of this family of radio stations now, is that we get to be involved in your lives. You get to be involved in many other people's lives by taking part in this. We will talk about the issues in your backyard. We will. We will talk about, and we have leaders now with Hibbing and Duluth on with us. We've had leaders for years in Minnesota. We have. We have had leaders from both sides of the aisle who have sought public office. We have had those same leaders on after they held those public offices. Our commitment to Moorhead and Western Minnesota has always been incredibly strong. Now we get to take that to a whole nother length. And you know what? To be able to share with Duluth and Hibbing the fact that, you know, we've got things going on in the oil industry as well that need to be discussed. We carry areas of that people love, like the Badlands, like the Black Hills, and to be all sharing that with each other, I think is going to be the most fun part of all of this for me. So I want to thank Duluth. I want to thank Hibbing. I want to thank all the people that listen to these heritage radio stations for allowing us to be included in your life. And so I just can't wait to interact with the Northland News Radio. So we're going to do it. In fact, let's get to Gary right now. He's at the state fair. Gary, to say that I'm jealous of you would be a gross understatement right now.
7: Well, it's good. Good to talk to you, Joel. And glad you're in Hibbing, Minnesota. You know, Minnesota is a very diverse state from top to bottom. We have all types of not only agriculture, but, you know, it's a beautiful state. You know, obviously I'm prejudiced because I'm from Minnesota, but, you know, as you go from the Northwest, the Southeast, you know, dramatically different parts of the state and types of agriculture and types of industry, but we view it as a great state, and we're at the great, they call it the Great Minnesota Get Together, which always works out well, gives you a chance to visit from people from around the state. And Farmers Union, we've been in this building here since 1953. We've run a coffee shop food venue since 17, and gives us a good chance to visit with not only elected officials, but candidates, and really talk to them about what's affecting policies, that how is that affecting them on the farm or in the rural communities. And that's a huge opportunity. You know, people are so many generations removed from the farm, they don't understand where their food comes from, and that's not their fault. You know, we just removed from that, they have no connection. But everybody likes to support family farms, but, you know, that's what we're here trying to, the food we source at our building here, that we source the vast majority direct from the Minnesota farms. And we need to try and support local as much as we can. Even a consumer just supporting their small local hardware store, that all makes a difference.
0: You bet. And the one thing I would add as well, Gary, is we need to recognize when things aren't great on the family farm. And Minnesota Farmers Union hasn't been afraid to do that. It doesn't always make you popular to point out things that we could be doing differently on a national stage. But also, you got to have an organization with the courage to do that. And I want to compliment you on it. What are you hearing at the state fair the most? What are people coming in and talking about?
7: Well, obviously, the uncertainty is really what's affecting them. And now the president's, you know, starting a trade war with Canada again. That, we're hearing that, you know, right now, in the 80s, during the 1980s, in Minnesota, we passed what's called the Farmer Lender Mediation Bill. And before a lender can foreclose on a farmer, he has to offer a mediation. And the mediation is run through the Minnesota Extension Department and the Department of Ag. And we already into 2026, we have more people that have filed for mediation than we had the last 3 years combined. So we know there's a crisis out there, you know, and we're hearing that a lot, you know. And then you have the drought, you know, you get some parts of the state got a really good looking crop and some parts that have been hit with the droughts, got a short crop. So you get, can we get a farm bill done? That's part of it. But I think the biggest thing, the biggest concern is, you know, the uncertainty that's really coming out of Washington, D.C. and how it's affecting farmers and rural communities.
0: Yeah. Gary, what are you hearing from ranchers? Because I can tell you this influx of Argentinian beef at a time when, you know, cattle prices were at a rate where at a level where they could make a buck finally. It's got a lot of people ripping their hair out, and I'm curious if you're hearing the same thing.
7: Well, we're definitely hearing the same thing. You know, it's bringing in Argentine beef and at a lower price. Well, that's not going to show up. That's not going to show up on the consumers as he purchases the beef. What's that do? What that's going to do is allow the big four packers of beef to bring imported beef, mix it with the United States beef, and sell it. They're going to sell it at the exact same price, and they're going to pocket the profit. So, you know, that's very frustrating. Beef ranchers are frustrated by that. There's no doubt. It's put downward pressure on their prices. You know, we're at the lowest cattle herd that we've had since 75 years, I believe it is. But a lot of that's due to drought over the years, and people had to cut back their herd because they didn't have the feed, hay, or forage to feed them. It takes time to rebuild those herds, and at the same time, you know, as agriculture is in a crisis, you know, a lot of farmers aren't rebuilding their herds. They're taking advantage of the higher price beef cattle to help get themselves situated on the farm and, you know, pay some debt off. So it will rebuild, but, you know, the president's policy is that, especially on importing the, given a lower price and importing this much amount of Argentine beef, or that is working backwards. That's not helping the American rancher, the cattle producer.
0: Yeah, I think that our relationship with other countries, you know, really shows up. This dispute between Canada and the U.S. I remember times when you know we used to talk about grain, and it wasn't always hugs and kisses, Gary. I realize that. But this commodity war, this tariff war that we're in with Canada in Mexico, and it just doesn't seem to be a win for anybody right now.
7: Well, definitely it's not. You know, Minnesota, we're in Minnesota. Canada's our number one trading partner. You know, I know farmers, years ago, farmers, we were against a lot of these trading games because we didn't think they helped the family farmer, but you know, we're in such a global economy now. We've moved way past that, and we need to trade. That's just all part of it. So we need to restore our trust as a reliable trading partner. And I think the president's approach of using tariffs and things you can use as bully pulpit to force other countries to do what he wants. But you know, that's hurting us long term. You know, we all want trade agreements. We want to improve trade agreements. No disagreement with that at all. But I think we have a better chance if we sit at the table and really work together to hammer it out. I know you know, Canada, the recent one of tariff, or with Canada increasing on tariffs. We get a lot of aluminum gets imported into the United States from Canada. There's steel, whether it's manufactured there, or, you know, then you go back to the farmer equipment, your parts. A lot of parts are manufactured overseas or in other countries, and you know that. The tariffs have dramatically increased. Even if the farmer's not able to buy new, still going to have to buy replacement parts. And the tariffs has had a big effect on driving up the price of the parts that you're farming. And that's tough. When it's tough to cash flow on a farm right now, that's an extra burden that it's hard to handle.
0: Yep. Gary Wersch is our guest. He is the president of the Minnesota Farmers Union. He's been doing that since 2017, you know, and he helps run a diversified grain and livestock family farm. So that's the background that he comes with. You know, Gary, farmers, or, you know, ranchers, it just seems to be that no matter how hard they're punched in the gut, they come back. You know, when you look at what's happening with agriculture, so many of them have developed their own markets. They've used checkoff dollars. They've gone on international trips to build up the relationship. And then you can get an administration that completely blows that up. And yet you talk to them, and maybe it's because of what you guys see growing. I don't know. But it just seems to me that there's still something out there that relates to them believing they're in control of that situation, where without a farm bill, I'm not convinced they are.
7: Well, that's very true. You know, and the farmers have built up these markets, as you said, with a lot of their checkoff dollars. But in you know, the current approach is kind of flushing the checkoff dollars down the toilet. You know, it's been years building up some of those markets. And, you know, farmers are always optimistic. You have to be optimistic to be a farmer, but the way this is going and the crisis we're in, or unfortunately, we're probably going to lose lose some more farmers and maybe further consolidation. And, you know, we're better off with more farmers on the farm and, you know, instead of less. But, you know, we're kind of moving there. You know, we're more than likely going to lose a few again, and that's not in the anybody's best interest. So we need to work together, and you know, farmers do work well together. You know, your neighbors is something, you know, something direct. Normally, you work well with your neighbors. If somebody has a health issue, you pitch in and help them out, and you know, that's you know, it's just unfortunate that the president views the use of tariffs as a way to fix everything, and that, you know, it's kind of destroying the relationship. You know, like Canada's a, you know, we're a neighbor. Usually when you start fights with your neighbors, it doesn't usually end well.
0: Yeah. That, you know, that's one of the best ways I've heard it put. You know, we're neighbors, and when you start fighting with your neighbors, it doesn't end well. And this isn't ending well. This is costing everybody listening to us right now, you know, because I know there's a lot of Canadians as well, but, you know, listening to us, but everybody listening is costing money. They're losing money because of this. And it just doesn't seem like there's light at the end of the tunnel.
7: Well, that's the unfortunate part, you know, in the recent, you know, the war with Canada now, or the trade war in there, you know, housing is definitely an issue throughout, not only in rural, but in the metro, throughout the whole country. You know, we have a lumber industry in northern Minnesota, but, you know, a lot of lumber is imported from Canada. So that automatically is going to drive up the cost of housing, or, you know, for everybody. And that's, you know, instead of helping, that's going to hurt.
0: Yeah. Gary, have a great time at the fair. Know again, we're jealous, both Abby and I, and we expect you to send us some pictures. How's that?
7: Well, we can try. Yeah, we'll try and get that done. But if you ever make it down here, don't be afraid to stop and visit.
0: You bet. I won't. Thanks, Gary. Thanks for coming on. All right, let's get to my farm and ranch director. That's Sarah Heinrich.
8: This NDSU Ag Minute features Jeff Stockler, and we are visiting about weed management and what we're seeing out in those fields. We're up here at the Carrington Research Extension Center, and Jeff, visit with me about what we're seeing in soybean fields really across the region. When we look at fields from north to south and east to west, farmers have certainly had a weed battle this year.
9: Yeah, we certainly have. It depends on where you're at, whether you've got rain, how much, and the weed species that you deal with. Sarah, I can take you to spotless, very clean soybean fields. Unfortunately, there are other fields that are not clean. The biggest weeds I see is kochia and water hemp, areas that in the saline spots where the foxtail barley is creeping in, which we need to start to manage better because it's becoming more frequent. And so why is the kochia and the water hemp in particular surviving? And you've got common ragweed in some other parts, particularly in that east central part of the state where common ragweed is at. But it's a function of weather and wind. We couldn't always get timely herbicide applications. A lot of the herbicide we're using in soybeans now is Liberty or glufosinate, and that's a finicky herbicide with weather, and so that caused challenges. But we also have more resistance based on what I've shown proving at oaks.
8: So visit with me about your advice for growers out there, because we know that there's going to be more soybeans planted in the 2027, and producers are looking at better management ways.
9: So number one, Sarah, right now is get the mower out and mow every field margin. Mow areas of the field where the weeds have taken over. Let's get those weed seeds dropped where they're at, not moving anywhere else. Foxtail barley, Canada thistle, perennial south thistle. Perennial south thistle is everywhere east of the Missouri, at least.
8: All right, Jeff, thanks so much for joining us. Once again, we're out in Carrington. I'm Farm and Ranch Director Sarah Heinrich.
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0: Again, good to have you along with us in Duluth and Hibbing on the Northland News Radio. We're going to get a chance to interact, and here's how we're going to do that. You can always call in and be part of this show. We're not going to guarantee that everybody's going to get on, but what you're going to find out is that a lot of people do get on and get their opinions, their voices heard at 1-800-880-5346. 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We operate here out of our Gunderson's Jewelers studio in Fargo, North Dakota. I'm getting notes saying, you know what, not everybody might know me. There's that assumption that everybody does, so especially when you got an eagle like mine. So what I will do when we come back is I will tell you a little bit about myself. I will make sure that you do get a chance to know more about me. And more than anything, just I want you to know that this show's yours. I mean, it is. It's yours. You can take part in it. You can... Obviously, it's part of your life. If you're listening to it, you're giving it the time that you desire to give it. And I thank you for that. There's a lot of people listening to this show that are going to disagree with me. I get it. I understand it. I enjoy it. And I thank you for it. Stick around. More coming your way.
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21: Good morning. It's 72 degrees and mostly sunny Fargo-Moorhead. From the KFGO News Center, I'm Nate Cohn. It's 10:30. West Fargo police have a new tool to fight credit card fraud. The department is deploying new technology to spot hidden skimmers on store checkout terminals and gas pumps. Police Chief Pete Nielsen says the move comes as officers respond to an increasing number of fraud calls in recent years. Detectives are offering to visit local businesses to scan for the illegal devices and educate staff on the dangerous scam. Police are reminding residents to check for loose or damaged card readers. They say tapping to pay or using a chip card is the best defense against scammers. South Dakota is asking the federal government for permission to stop people from using SNAP benefits to buy soda. The State Department of Social Services submitted the request to the U.S. Department of Agriculture. That move comes after a federal court threw out similar state restrictions in five other states. The court said the USDA did not properly give public notice and a chance to comment. State lawmakers passed a law earlier this year requiring the state to seek permission to ban soft drink purchases with SNAP benefits. The law defines soft drinks as non-alcoholic drinks containing neutral or artificial sweeteners. Milk products and certain juices would not be included. The state estimates it will cost about $310,000 during the first 2 years to put the ban in place, followed by about $250,000 a year after that. The Minnesota Biofuels Association says a federal decision to expand exemptions from renewable fuel requirements could hurt farmers and ethanol producers. The EPA is granting additional small refinery exemptions from renewable fuel standard requirements. Association Executive Director Brian Werner says the exemptions could significantly reduce damage for demand for biofuels. He urges the EPA to follow through on plans to restore nearly 800 million gallons of lost biofuel demand to future blending requirements. Werner says expanding year-round access to E15 would help farmers, ethanol producers, and customers. As Emerald Ash Borer expands into new parts of Minnesota, officials say different regions will require different management strategies. Department of Agriculture entomologist N.G. Amborn.
22: In the urban areas, really, it's a lot of either treating your trees with chemical insecticide or removing those ash trees that are, you know, not in great shape, aren't implanted in a good spot, and then replacing them with something that's a little bit more resilient.
21: Forest management and biological controls are expected to play a bigger role in rural areas. Quick look at the KFGO Weather Center forecast. Partly sunny day today, high temperature of 84 degrees, winds at about 8 to 20 overnight, mostly cloudy, 57 degrees for the low temperature, 72 and mostly sunny right now. 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
0: Again, to that whole family of radio stations that have been with us for years here on the News and Views Radio Network, we're joined now by Duluth. And we're joined by Hibbing. That's right. And I just want to make sure that those great folks in Duluth and Hibbing and all that surrounding area know who they are with and who they're spending some time with here. There's a lot of people that are going to be involved in this radio show, not the least of which and probably the most important of which is Abby Miller, my producer, who I've worked with for a number of years. Ab? They're listening to you in Hibbing and Duluth right now.
20: Yeah, they are. I think we've been together for about 6 years, which is crazy. I started December of 2020.
0: And you were 18, 17?
20: not quite.
0: You fared very well in comparison to this old gray-haired, balding guy. Can I just say that?
20: Yeah, I was probably 23.
0: You're one of the few women I know that doesn't mind ever sharing her age.
20: I mean, I would guess at a certain point I will not want to.
0: Well, my wife is 39. I don't know if you've met her. I'm doing that well. But yeah.
20: As of right now, we're still okay. We're still under 30.
0: Okay.
20: Barely, but we're there.
0: Want to talk about other people that folks are going to hear as part of this team. You're going to hear a man named Jack Michaels. Jack is the voice of sports here on the News and Views Radio Network. Long standing tradition of being a voice of sports here in the Upper Midwest, known by a lot of these towns, are going to be listening to him. He's called baseball for the FM Redhawks. He's the voice of the University of North Dakota football and women's basketball. He's a staple. He really is. And so glad to have him as part of the team. You're going to hear weather. And emergency weather for sure through this network. I know you're hearing it locally. I know you're getting your sports and you're getting your weather locally. I know that. But I'm just trying to make sure you know when you hear these folks' names, why. One of the guys I work with is we call Too Tall Tom Szymanski, and he's been a weatherman here for a long time. Also, breaking news, no matter where that borderline is, breaking news that comes to us here during my show will come through us to us through Darren Selvig. He's our news director. He's built himself an absolutely fabulous news team, and long standing tradition is one of the top journalists in the countryside. So I want to make sure you know that as well. And a lot of the ag news that I pull from Sarah Heinrich, our farm and ranch director, and someone that not just covers it but lives it. Lives on a ranch, lives on a farm, knows what it's like to harvest, knows what it's like to, I don't know if I should use the word butcher, what, sell off the hoof. How's that? So Sarah brings a lot of experience into it, as well as her coworker, Rusty Halverson, who you'll get a chance to meet through some of this time as well. I guess more than anything, we should talk about philosophy. We should, because listen to how diverse the area that's taking part in this show is. You've got Montana. You've got Saskatchewan. You've got Manitoba. We can go on and on and on about Canadian provinces. We could talk a lot about states. We can talk about how we reach into Iowa and South Dakota and now Minnesota and Wisconsin. And I really am excited about both that northern segment of Minnesota, but the fact that, you know, great radio stations like KDAL reach into, you know, Minneapolis, St. Paul area, reach into Superior and that huge part of western Wisconsin. And so to be able to include all of that into the conversation is going to be great. It's going to be great. And it provides, in many cases, a different perspective than what we've been able to to glean off of our listeners in the past. And so I think that that's going to be wonderful as well. So let's get to some of those issues. I mean, really, let's get to it. You're going to find out that I'm a Democrat. I don't apologize for it. I'm what they call a Midwest Democrat, whether that's a moderate or not. You can define by your independent and individual issues. I served in North Dakota's State Senate from 19 to 2008. I was 31, I think, when I first got elected into the Senate. So now you can do the math on how old I am. But I served in government in many different capacities before I went into radio, which I've been in since 2005 as a talk show host. Before all of that, I ran what I called a rural water district, or, you know, a rural water system. So, you know, when I began with that system, we had, you know, a little over 500 miles of pipe. When I left, we had 2,800 miles of pipe, serving small communities, serving farms, you know, serving people that wanted to live in rural areas. So I know what it's like to live and work in rural area and to represent rural areas. I love to hunt. I love to fish. I officiated high school and college football for years. I was one of the individuals that you booed at Bulldog games. I remember

is Joel Heitkamp are going to say, well, is your sister Heidi? Or are you related to Heidi? She is my sister. She's in the middle of a lineup of siblings that I have that I'm all still very close to. Heidi's in the middle of that pack of seven, and I'm the youngest of that pack. So, but Heidi and I have been not just brother and sister, but best of friends for a long, long time. We've been resources for each other that we could call each other and say, hey, what do you think? For a long, long time. There aren't too many weeks where we don't talk a number of times. In fact, on my way to work today, I had a chance to visit with her. So yeah, very close to former North Dakota State Senator Heidi Heitkamp. I'm not going to hide the fact to you, the listeners out there, that I consider Amy Klobuchar a good friend, that I do, that I know Peggy Flanagan, and I know what she's about. That doesn't mean that you have to agree with that. That doesn't mean that when you get these individuals through your ears, through the radio station, you shouldn't challenge that, what they say. You know, if you text us at 35270, you're going to be surprised when we have Senators Klobuchar on how that message gets to her. And so, you know, we have leaders like that on. We've had presidents on. I've visited with... I actually had a chance to ask questions of Donald Trump. I have visited with and know Joe Biden. I have met Barack Obama. I have, you know, these are, you know, you think about that. And I got to ask this question at a time when I got a chance to meet the great folks in Duluth and Hibbing. And you don't think of it right away. You know, it's a question I should have been ready for. But one of the questions was, you know, who's one of the most, and I think they meant it this way, you know, one of the most famous people that you ever interviewed, or who's one of the most important individuals that you ever interviewed? And, you know, my memory's short. You know, I can go back in time and think of some of the individuals that I had the privilege and the honor to get a chance to visit with. That being said, certainly of late, one of the individuals that I interviewed that sticks in my head instantly was a woman that was on the honor flight. She had served in the Vietnam War as a nurse in the hospital there, had been there for 4 years, had some strong opinions about the military and the great men and women, as she said, that she got a chance to serve with. And then she came home. She came home from Vietnam and protested the war. Now, we're not talking about spitting on people. We're not talking about anything like that. Her point was that she didn't think that we should be at war in Vietnam. And she got a chance to say all of that right here. Some of the people that I worked with and call my friends were Vietnam veterans, and I respect immensely what they've done for this country. I do. And I respect immensely the dedication and service they provided in that uniform. You, with my knowledge of what happened with Vietnam, you'd never see me at a Vietnam protest. You wouldn't see that. But you saw her. I mean, you heard that she was there, which she had the right to talk about. And she did. And we didn't block that. We didn't do any of that. In fact, we respected it. We respected her service and her right to talk about it. And that was an honor, getting a chance to visit with her. I go on and have gone on double-digit honor flights with people from Minnesota and North Dakota, where you get a chance to meet these veterans. I was on those honor flights back when it wasn't hard to find a WW2 veteran. Not the case anymore. I get it. I understand it. Now, most of the people that I fly with have been in Korea or they've been in Vietnam. But it doesn't change the fact that in many cases, these veterans all did the same thing. They did what they were called upon by their country when it came time to serve. And you're going to find that on this show and on this network and on this family of radio stations, they have our respect and they're owed our respect. You're also going to find out about me. For all you folks that are listening to us in Wisconsin right now, get ready to boo at your dash. Get ready to hit your dash. Get ready to get mad.

0: I'm a Vikings fan. I'm a Vikings season ticket holder. I've been a Vikings fan since I was, for as long as I remember, as a little kid, a little kid. I got a chance to interview and visit with Fran Tarkenton. I got a chance to interview and visit with a man that I still, when everybody talks about sports heroes, I think of Alan Page. That's who I think of. I think of Alan Page and the way he chose to live his life, serving on the Supreme Court in Minnesota, doing what he did with the University of Minnesota, doing what he's did for people of color when it came to higher education. And obviously, when I first fell in love with Alan Page, it was when he was owning the NFL. And I will point this out to any of you Packer fans that want to pick on me for that. I will point this out. The very first person that played on the defensive side of the ball that won MVP of the National Football League was Alan Page. So, yes, I'm not backing off on that. I'm a Vikings fan. What you're going to find is, and what you're really going to boo about, is my second favorite team when it comes to baseball is the Minnesota Twins. My father was a Yankee fan. Think of Roger Maris, folks. My father was a Yankee fan when he was fighting in World War II. You know, he was, and it carried through. I think because I wanted to be fed and wanted to live in the house, because if I wouldn't have been a Yankee fan, I know he would have kicked my, let's use the word keister today, he would have kicked my behind out the door. So that's how I became a Yankee fan. I'm still a Twins fan. In fact, Abby, what am I wearing today? Huh?
1: You're wearing a nice Minnesota Twins hoodie.
0: That's right. I'm a Twins fan. I am. I can tell you who's playing and where they're playing. And I did a number of shows from spring training camp for the Minnesota Twins. That whole family of radio stations that you're listening to that bring Twins broadcasts to you, it's fun. It's a blast. And the Twins have provided more great memories for us here in the northern tier of this country than anybody possibly can. So don't worry about me there. Wild fan, no problem. You know, Timberwolves fan, no problem. All of those things are teams that I cheer for immensely. I was a Celtics fan before there were the Timberwolves. I was a North Star fan before they became, you know, just the Stars, which is when I dropped them. You know, and I'm a Wild fan now. So there, I'm the father of two. I have six grandchildren. I have red hair, gap in my teeth. Is there anything I'm not telling them?
1: I feel like that covers it.
0: That covers it? Does it? I'm trying to think of, I wasn't that great in school, but that doesn't mean that, okay, well, we don't need to talk about that. what else? That's enough. That's enough. Let's go find out what's going on in the weather from Too Tall Tom Szymanski.
2: Good morning. Temperatures are expected to be in the 70s and 80s today. A weak disturbance moving on into South Dakota, producing some showers there. We'll move north and eastward, and some of those showers could creep into far southern North Dakota during the daytime today and also into the evening before moving into Minnesota and ending from west to east during the overnight tonight. Again, rain amounts are, for the most part, not going to be all that impressive. Southern South Dakota may get the best chance for some rainfall of over a quarter inch with this system. Very little, if any, chance for severe weather with this particular setup. 50s and 60s overnight tonight, and 70s and 80s once again for highs for tomorrow. The chances for rain tomorrow, very minimal. Most of us will have plenty of sunshine. Our next chance for rain shower and thunderstorm activity moves in for tomorrow night. And also in the Thursday, hit and miss, which is what normally happens at this time of the year. Thursday's high temperatures with increasing dew points should be well into the 80s. Some places could even top 90 degrees. For the upcoming weekend, it looks like it'll start off pretty warm and humid. 80s and 90s for Friday and Saturday, cooling off into the 70s and 80s for Sunday and Labor Day. Chances for hit and miss showers and thunderstorms, but certainly by no stretch does it look like a washout weekend for anybody across the tri-states. Tomstown is Garrison, North Dakota. Predicted high 78. I'm meteorologist Tom Szymanski from the News and Views Regional Weather Cave.
0: Thank you, Tom. I also travel all over the upper Midwest in a 40-foot motorhome. You'll see the logos on it, and it's sponsored by the North Dakota Farmers Union, the North Dakota Association of Rural Electric Cooperatives, Nielsen, Brand Law, Pfeiffer's, Auction Realty and Land Management, and Broadband Association of North Dakota. Somebody text in and says, tell the listeners that you're an extreme liberal. and not just a regular Democrat. This is an individual that texts often, doesn't like me much, and he is an extreme conservative, and when he goes to the bathroom, he saves some. We'll talk about it right after this.
3: In North America, we are generally fortunate that in most areas, when we turn on the tap, we get good, clean water. 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As a result of efforts to use water more efficiently with low-flow fixtures and appliances, individual water consumption has declined from roughly 110 gallons per day to as low as 65 gallons per day since 1990. Over that same 30 years, population in the basin has grown by about 50%. That means that water use has in fact increased significantly. 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

0: Want to get to some of these text messages. One says, Joel, congratulations. Looking forward to getting a chance to hear you here. Thank you for that. Another one, Joel, new listener. Just know he will not read text messages that put his opinion in a bind. The crazy ones, he absolutely will. The ones that bolster 1,000%, he will go on and on. And then at 10:55, he'll say, let's dig into these texts. LOL. Okay. I disagree with you, but I got that out there for you. Another one. Everyone needs to remember that those that served in Vietnam were drafted and did not have a choice. They came home in body bags, missing arms, legs, eyes. I guess you get his point. Somebody, and he goes on to say, that is a disgrace for our country. I know people that served in Vietnam that volunteered as well. So I'm not going to forget those as well. I didn't plan on mentioning Vietnam. I meant it just because of her, the woman I interviewed. This was fun, you guys. Looking forward to seeing you tomorrow. Good riding with you. I'll take it, wrap it up.
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9: ABC News, I'm Sherry Preston. The jury in the Lindsay Clancy trial has instructed jurors to keep at it. The nine women and three men came back to court today telling the judge they were deadlocked, could not come to a unanimous decision. The judge said they needed to keep on deliberating.
10: They are not sequestered. They deliberate between 9 and 4 each day. And they've had 2 full days of deliberations under their belt, plus a little bit on Thursday of last week. This is the fourth day of deliberations, 18 hours of weighing the evidence. And Kevin Reddington, the defense attorney, said he believed the jury is working diligently.
9: ABC's Aaron Katursky at the courthouse. Rescue teams are continuing to search for thousands of people still missing after last week's flooding in Nepal and Tibet. The death toll, more than 1,000 people. Russia pounding Ukraine overnight. Kyiv under bombardment for more than 12 hours. Tropical storm Edward could hit hurricane strength, forecasters say, as it approaches the Texas and Louisiana coast, bringing a lot of rain. This is ABC News. The Trump administration has filed an urgent appeal with the Supreme Court seeking the immediate removal of 29 active duty service members who are transgender. Several courts have found the upcoming ban on trans service members likely does violate their right to due process and their right to equal protection, a conclusion the Pentagon disputes. Here's ABC's Steve Bannon.
11: Of all military personnel issues, this is not really cracked even in the top 50. It's not something we're hearing about from the rank and file. When you hear about personnel issues, they're more concerned about safety on bases, quality of the food they're getting, the sleep. We saw reports of morale issues on the USS Lincoln. Those are the issues that are affecting the rank and file and the commanders. And this issue is coming from the administration based on what they think the military should look like.
9: That coming as Army Secretary Dan Driscoll turns in his resignation. Tensions had been rising, sources say, between him and Defense Secretary Pete Hegseth over recent firings of top Army brass. I'm Sherry Preston, ABC News.
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18: Mostly sunny and 75 degrees in Fargo Moorhead at 11:03. I'm Austin Erickson with KFGO News. On News and Views, former North Dakota Governor Ed Schaefer shared why he believes some politicians and farm groups don't support country of origin labeling for meat. It shows people where the products they're buying come from. The House-passed Farm Bill includes that process. Schaefer believes it's an issue with trusting the federal government.
19: You have to register your facility. My farm's on the record, and then you go like, okay, so I got the USDA map with my name on it, and then some IRS guy, you know, is going to start looking at that map and saying, oh, well, look what's happening over there.
18: Minnesota Farm Bureau President Gary Wordish talked about President Trump allowing tariff-free Argentine beef to be imported on KFGO.
20: What that's going to do is allow the big four packers of beef to bring imported beef, mix it with the United States beef. They're going to sell it at the exact same price, and they're going to pocket the profit.
18: West Fargo police have a new tool to fight credit card fraud. The department is deploying new technology to spot hidden skimmers and shimmers on store checkout terminals and gas pumps. Chief Pete Nielsen says officers are responding to an increasing number of fraud calls in recent years. Detectives are offering to visit businesses to scan for the illegal devices and educate staff. Police remind you to check for loose or damaged card readers. They say tapping to pay or using a chip card is your best defense against scammers. Minnesota's spending on Medicaid is projected to far outpace the state's growth in tax revenue over the next several years. It's on track to jump 40% from 2025 to $29 billion in 2029. While state revenues are expected to increase 10% over the same time, the next governor and legislature may be forced to make difficult choices, including raising taxes, curbing the growth of the program, which could affect patients, especially the elderly, or see Medicaid eat into other key priorities like education or infrastructure. This comes as able-bodied adults without dependents will no longer be eligible for Medicaid next year. The change was made in the One Big Beautiful Act passed by Congress last year. This could lead to states receiving less Medicaid funding. Hennepin County Attorney Mary Moriarty speaks for the first time since ICE agent Christian Castro was released from jail in Texas last week. Gracie Stockton reports.
0: Castro faces four felony assault counts and one count of falsely reporting a crime for shooting an immigrant in the leg in Minneapolis in January. With the federal government declining to press charges of their own and Texas Governor Greg Abbott investigating his fugitive status, Moriarty warns Castro could flee justice, but confirms her office will still pursue the state charges.
21: This was a minor setback, obviously, but we still are optimistic that at some point here, the court is going to make Abbott or order Abbott to actually sign that paperwork.
0: She adds that this case will not deter her office from prosecuting the ICE officers involved in the deadly shootings of Alex Preddy and Renee Good.
18: Now let's get the forecast with Chief Meteorologist Too Tall Tom Szymanski.
22: 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For the rest of the day, becoming partly sunny, close to 84 for the high. West-northwest wind at 8 to 20. Mostly cloudy, down to 57 tonight. Wind to become light and variable. Any shower chances, slim as they may be, will be closer to the Dakota's border and more so southward into South Dakota. Mostly sunny tomorrow, 84. Winds will be east at 6 to 12. Then for tomorrow night, another system moves in. Slight chance for showers and thunderstorms. Mostly cloudy, low near 64. Thursday, partly sunny, more humid, a slight chance for showers and thunderstorms, high temperature 88. Friday, mostly sunny and humid, low 66 with a high close to 90. On Saturday, partly sunny and humid, a chance for showers and thunderstorms on Saturday night, low near 70, high near 90. Partly sunny, cooler and less humid on Sunday, high near 80. And Labor Day, breezy, chance for showers, high near 75. I'm KFGO Chief Meteorologist Tom Szymanski.
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24: It's Tuesday. That means Too Tall Tom's Terribly Trivial Tuesday Tidbit.
22: Today, man.
24: This isn't real trivial, though. This is some serious stuff.
22: Nothing's trivial. No, nothing trivial. Very important.
24: Very important.
22: Yes.
29: It's laborious, if you will, because it's late. It's kind of, right? Yeah, right?
22: I'm with you, man.
24: There you go.
29: All week.
22: Laborious part comes after Labor Day.
29: It's true. That's very true. It's the unlaborious. I don't know if that's a word. Unlaborious.
1: We just made up a new word.
29: There you go.
24: It needs to start with T. You got to think of one of those words.
29: Tom, you're the guy who's got all the T words.
1: It's all Tom's terribly trivial tidbits on Tuesday with torrid and torrential rainfall.
29: Technology.
1: Tumultuous technological tidbits. Yeah, there you go.
29: Tempid,
1: yeah. I could go on, but I would start making less and less sense with every word.
24: Okay, let's talk about, you said torrential rain. There's not been any sort of rain at all. When I woke up to the rain the other night, Sunday night, mm-hmm. I was like, wow, we haven't heard this kind of rain in for so long.
1: Yeah. I heard it at my place. I had 0.18. Some people in West Fargo had zero. Some people had more. Some people, again, the old, it depends on where you are or where you are not. About a week ago, I believe, I can't remember the exact date, we had a quick inch at our place, whereas the Fargo side, some parts of South Fargo had zero. And conversely, a lot of times during the summer, there's been more rain out there, and we've had the zero. So it's kind of taking turns, skipping over some areas, hitting other areas. But, you know, when we look at rainfall totals for a certain location, for instance, Fargo-Moorhead, we have one spot, and one spot we depend on. And one spot does not represent everybody. But by and large, I can safely say, and most people would agree, that this general area is in a drought.
29: Yes, definitely. I see the ground pulling away from the sidewalks.
24: It's dry.
29: I see, you know, my
1: it's good for the weeds. They tend to thrive in it.
29: Everyone says that my grass is dormant, but I think it's dead.
24: It's dormant.
1: There are going to be some dead areas. There might be, you know, some yards may, and this is a question for Dave Deacocking. I'm promoting his show, of course. do you reseed, overseed? When do you do that? When's a good time to do that? Try to get ahead of what could happen this winter. Is it better to overseed now in the fall, like mid-September into October, or wait till spring? You know?
29: Well, I mean, I guess it depends on if the drought continues, right? Because you shouldn't overseed if we're not going to get any more rain. How did we stack up this last summer?
1: Yeah, and, you know, from what I understand, grass grows best between 40 and 60 degrees. So we've had such hot weather and dry weather, the grass hasn't really had a chance unless if you're helping it with watering, and I'm not going to pay all that money to do that. That's a lot of water, a lot of money. How are we stacked up? Well, okay, we look at seasons in the weather business, not like the typical, okay, summer begins on June 21st. You know, we look at it that way. Spring begins on March 22nd, December 22nd. We don't look at it that way. We look at entire months. So meteorological summer everywhere runs from June 1 through August 31. Okay, that's meteorological summer. So today, being September 1, we have officially, in the weather business, started, you know, meteorological fall. So if you look at meteorological summer, June 1 through August 31, we are in the top 10 driest ever. We're at 3.82 inches. That's all. This is measured in one spot. And Fargo-Moorhead, and that ranks eighth of all time.
29: Holy moly.
1: Yeah, the driest ever, I'm sure it will come as no surprise to a lot of people, was 1936, where we had just 1.86. Okay, so we had 2 more inches this summer than we did that year. If you can imagine how dry that year must have been. Of course, we all know. We've seen the videos and the photos of the Dust Bowl.
29: Okay? Right, yep.
1: That was a Dust Bowl year. Second place was 1929, 1.99, but then it jumps up to 3.05 in 1910. I'm looking at the most recent year here, besides this year, where we fit into the top 10 driest, and the most recent year I can come up with, and we've talked about this year also, 1988. Right behind us, ninth place at 3.84. 1976, from what I've discussed with a lot of people, was a very dry summer, too, with only 3.38 inches. Now, if we take a look on the other side of the coin, the top 10 wettest, compare these numbers with, I'll just use it, 1944, the wettest ever, 18.88 inches.
29: Okay. Holy
1: moly. So, 1944 had 15.06 more inches of rainfall
24: in
1: a 3-month period than we did. Okay, so
24: what's our total for the 3-month period again?
1: 3.82. That's it. Yep.
24: Wow.
1: And more recently, 2005. I remember that year. That was a very wet summer. We had 17.05. So top 10 driest. Question obviously is, how long will this continue? And, you know, what we don't want, we get into the harvest season, a lot of the farmers, they don't want constant downpours when they're trying to get the crop out of the ground, whatever crop they have for yield, you know.
29: Right.
1: So I don't see anything major. I see chances, but I've been, you know, sitting in this chair telling you this all summer long, and, you know, this is the way the weather pattern has been. There will be some people that do have some shower and thunderstorm chances coming up, and, of course, people are paying more attention because we're headed toward the holiday.
29: Yeah, well, okay, so let's talk about that. We're heading towards Labor Day weekend, that last big hurrah of the summer months.
1: Yeah.
29: And what are you seeing weather-wise for Labor Day weekend?
1: Well, I see two things that I feel pretty confident about, and one that I'm less confident about. I'll start off with the one I'm more confident about. I see temperatures getting hotter.
29: Yeah.
1: And I see dew points going up. I'm excited about that. By Friday and Saturday, dew points may be near 70, and temperatures may be near 90. So we're going to have some hot and humid weather. Will it be the last time this summer? I won't dare say that yet, but as we get moving forward, the chances of this happening get less and less as we move forward. It's kind of like sitting here, say, in March. We're talking on March 1st, and will it get to 10 below zero? It could, but the chances of it happening get less and less as we move on. So this will be a period featuring increasing temperature and increasing humidity. And, of course, the first thought that comes to everyone's mind is, okay, will we get rain and or severe weather? This is the part where I'm less confident about. I see a couple of chances coming up. Tomorrow night, I see a chance of some hit-and-miss stuff into Thursday, but the chances aren't that much. Better chances up north. But I think that the best chance for showers and thunderstorms coming up during this period would probably be either Friday night or Saturday night. If my timing is right, most of the daylight hours across much of the region should be dry, notwithstanding maybe an isolated thunderstorm here and there. So mainly dry, but the trend will be for colder temperatures, though. The weekend's going to be divided into two. I was talking about increasing heat and humidity. That's through Saturday. Then a cold front moves through. Big change coming up then. We'll have trouble reaching 80 on Sunday. I think we may have a chance at it, but we're only going to be in the 70s on Monday. And then Monday, Labor Day, does feature a legitimate chance of getting some showers, too.
29: Okay.
1: The timing is difficult. We're talking about something six days ahead right now. But
2: right.
1: Labor Day, out of the entire holiday period stretch, looks like the day that has probably the best chance for rainfall.
2: We just can't even be upset about that, though, at this point.
1: Well, if you're going to get rain during a holiday period, might as well be the last day.
2: Might as well, yeah. Good
29: Tom,
2: point.
29: Is there a chance for a bratwurst front or straight line ribs coming in this weekend? I mean, what do we think about
2: as far as JJ.
29: A grill forecast.
1: I don't know. I see, you know, a torrential tenderloins coming our way. I can see that one in the forecast, and I feel pretty confident about that.
29: Okay, I have a question about this, and I know that this is crystal ball and it's looking forward, but I just want to throw it out there because someone asked me this weekend. They said, when it gets really, really dry like this, does that affect our possibility of a first frost?
1: Well, okay, a lot of times when you get frost, it's due to moisture because a lot of times when you get into the fall season, you can look outside and the temperature can be like below 32, but there's no frost on the ground because the air is so dry.
29: Right.
1: So the possibility of frost is there, of course, but there's a greater possibility of accumulating more frost when you have more low-level moisture, which, of course, is created by better chances for rain and more, you know, leftover moisture from previous rains. So to answer your question, does it increase our potential for frost? I would say no. If anything, it probably decreases it. We would need some moisture to get better chances of frost. It'll happen. Yes, it'll probably happen. Now, of course, the first frost usually around here is like around the 23rd or 4th of December or September.
29: So we're really at a point now where we can enjoy being outside with some potential, you know, even saying like, oh, it's going to be cooler on Labor Day. Mm-hmm. That still sounds like perfect porch weather to me, right? Like you're talking about a beautiful June day to me when we get into the 70s.
1: Oh, I do like fall. If what came after it didn't, I would love fall. I play golf. The golf courses are in the best condition they are all year. And usually if we have a normal rain summer, the grass in your yards is in the best shape it is all year. Of course, this year being different, of course. So you can have some really gorgeous weather in the autumn. The only problem at this time of year is, of course, it can change really quickly. Once we get a hard freeze, after that, if you have three consecutive days where the temperature is at least 10 degrees above average, that's what's called an Indian summer. People wonder, what's an Indian summer? What comprises an Indian summer? That's what comprises it. You have to have first a hard freeze that kills, that ends the growing season for the most part. Mm-hmm. And then you get those at least 3 days in a row where it gets really warm.
29: I mean, I got to be honest, almost everything in my garden was ready to be picked. Like, mm-hmm. we got our zucchini out, we got our tomatoes out, and I feel like it was really early this year to get all that stuff out of the garden, and so I'm not really worried about a freeze at this point because it seems like my garden's done what it's going to do for the year.
1: Well, Janelle planted her mums recently.
29: Oh, yeah?
1: So we got the mums out there. We had to really water a lot this year to keep ahead, to keep our potted plants going strong this year, because they required a lot of water, and perennials too. So because of that, my yard has splotches of green with grass just thriving adjacent to the where the plants were watered.
29: Yep.
1: And they got this dead stuff all over the place. But when I cut it, which isn't very often, I have to do the whole yard. Otherwise, you're just kind of zipping around trying to cut these splotches out there.
29: Bingo, right?
1: Keeping the weeds down.
2: We have the, like in the backyard, our trees are not very big yet, but where they do shade, it's all green and lush, like you said, and then everywhere else where the sun just beats on it all day, it's just brown as can be. So we have the same, thing going on.
1: Just as a test, I dumped like a couple of buckets of water on a particularly dry spot in my yard, and the water didn't even have time to run. It just into the ground, you know?
29: Yeah.
1: And I haven't noticed any real results of green up ever since I did that. So that may, in my yard, be a spot where the grass may have to be overseeded. So
29: I power washed my sidewalk to, you know, just kind of give the concrete some new life. And clearly the water from the power washing accumulated. And so I have two strips right along my sidewalk that are gorgeous and beautiful. And then the rest of it looks awful. That was a dumb move.
2: You were just looking for things to power wash. You were like done power washing and you're like, but I don't want to be done because it's the best.
29: It really is. There's something so sick. Do you power wash, Tom?
2: Oh, it's like, so fun.
1: No, I don't. I don't power wash. Although I'm pretty lucky. I have a brick house, so I don't have to power wash the siding on my house.
29: You.
1: Yeah, I know. Me and my brick house. Anyway.
29: Listen, you're the smartest of the three little pigs. Okay, one's blowing your house down.
1: No, not until we get an EF4 tornado or something. But I'm not counting on that.
29: Yeah, let's not hope for that.
1: And by the way, you know, and I could reveal some stats coming up in an upcoming tidbits too about, you know, the much quieter summer we had severe weather-wise than we did last year, too. It's been pretty obvious for a lot of folks.
29: Are we out of tornado season
1: at
29: this
1: point? Not quite yet. It could still occur. I mean, we've had tornadoes in North Dakota as late as November. That's freakish. You know, November 1st, I think, on the calendar is the latest we ever had one in North Dakota. But, you know, once you get past mid-September, the chances begin to get pretty slim.
29: Yeah.
1: You can still get stronger thunderstorms with hail and gusty wind even into early October, but again, the frequency and the likelihood of such things drops off dramatically as we move forward. So hopefully we are getting to the end of severe. Nobody wants that. The rain, yes, but not all that other stuff.
29: Cool. Okay, well, I'm looking forward to a nice Labor Day weekend until Labor Day, but even that sounds like I can still sit out on the porch and enjoy some lemonade.
1: I think so. I think you'll have a good one, and you guys have a good Labor Day coming up.
2: Okay, sounds good. Thanks, Tom.
1: You bet.
2: Hey, next week we should see, didn't we make bets on like 90s and did we do all that?
1: The next Tom's Tidbits, we can go over 90 stats. You got them somewhere. Well, I think you wrote them down.
2: But I think like just make good on our bets.
29: Yeah,
2: our
29: like how many? Well, we're probably due to make our snow guess.
2: Really? Already?
1: I hesitate to make a finalization on the 90s yet because we can still get that. We can still get those.
2: Okay.
1: Because the latest 100 degree record ever in our history is right around the 21st of September.
2: Oh, see? We got time.
1: We
2: got time. Okay.
1: Yeah.
2: Are we making snow bets, though?
1: Well,
2: this is
1: that
2: weird in between time.
29: I mean,
2: we could still get 100, but also in like 4 weeks, we could have a few inches of snow.
1: For that weirdo who wanders in West Fargo, maybe we can do that, you know?
29: I feel like it's those people who take bets on the Super Bowl right after the previous one ends and be like, who's going to be there?
1: Yeah, odds on favorite to win the Super Bowl right after the Super Bowl finished.
29: You know? Yeah, right? I feel like there's some fun there.
2: Okay, this is It Takes Two, Two Tall Times Terribly Trivial Tuesday Tidbits.
1: Today, man.
2: Thank you. Appreciate your time.

0: Thinking about getting out of Dodge? Do you want to go on a vacay somewhere fantastic, somewhere amazing, somewhere you've dreamt about? Well, the folks at Travel Travel are going to be the ones who get you there. Let's chat with Allison. Hello, Allison. Welcome back to KFGO.
1: Hello. Thanks for having me.
0: Do you have a hot deal for us this week?
1: We do. We've got a lovely river cruise for next summer. This is the Paris to Normandy itinerary on the Seine River. It's a fantastic package deal. This is with Avalon Waterways. They are a lovely river cruise company. You get a lot of the luxury amenities without the stuffy formal nights or anything like that. But it's a week-long cruise. All your meals on board the ship are included. Several excursions are included. Of course, you'll go up to Normandy, see the D-Day beaches, visit the cemetery there, and do some other Paris and France sightseeing as well. You get to see Monet's gardens, the Eiffel Tower, all that great stuff. And this package for the cruise is $5,200 a person, and that includes the whole week-long cruise with those meals and excursions.
0: And correct me if I'm wrong, but one of the reasons people like these river cruises are it's a smaller boat, so you're not on a big, huge cruise ship. You're with a smaller group of people, and when you dock, I guess, I don't know nautical terms. I'm not a maritime person, Allison, but when you dock, it's easy to get on and off because you're docking like in the heart of most of these cities.
1: Exactly, yes. So instead of 2,000 to 4,000 people on board, you got less than 200. You'll get to make friends. You'll recognize people by the time the trip is over from your ship. And yes, a lot of the times they dock the ship right in the heart of town. You walk off the boat and you are right there in the middle of Old Town or walking distance from it. So it makes it really easy to explore these cities. I like river cruises because I feel like you get a little bit more time on land to really see the cities compared to an ocean cruise. You just get a little bit more time to really soak up the places that you're in.
0: Okay, so I know that people want to know this as a question too, which is why you work with a group called like the Travel Group. But they're going to want to know, how many bottles of wine can I bring back in my carry-on, Allison? I'm sure you get those type of questions all the time. And
1: that's a great question.
0: That's why working with a travel agent is great. Not only can they tell you the great spots, they can get you these amazing deals, but then those questions you're kind of embarrassed to ask. Don't worry, I'm sure you travel agents have heard them all.
1: Yes, I've done the wine myself, actually, on one of my river cruises. I checked a bag on the way there. It was filled with just bubble wrap and room for wine. And on the way home, it came home with 10 bottles of wine.
0: Oh, what a smart gal. Okay, if someone's interested and they want to book this trip, they want to do the Paris to Normandy River Cruise with Avalon Waterways, 8 days, 7 breakfasts, 6 lunches, 7 dinners, only $5,200 per person. How can they book that through Travel Travel?
1: So they can give us a call, 701-492-5000. You can also find us on social media, search for Travel Leaders of Fargo or Travel Travel. We can get you connected there. Or you can shoot us an email, info@ttravel.com. That's travel with two T's.
0: Thank you so much, Allison. Appreciate it.
1: Yes. Thank you.
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7: We're doing something crazy. We're going to try to pull off this Dolly Parton bracket today. Like,
0: I believe in us.
7: I don't know what to call it. Like, the what is the best?
0: We're going to call it the Dolly Pracket. Instead of a bracket, we're going to have a P, Pracket.
7: Okay. The Dolly Parton.
0: Parton our interruption. We've got a Dolly bracket for you.
7: Okay, here's what we've got so far. We're going to try to make this a 16-seed bracket. So we need your last-minute request to be on this bracket. So you send them in to 35270. We've got, I think, about 10 now. So we need a few more to go, and we're going to try to pull off a 16-seed All About Dolly bracket when we come back here on KFGO. First, we've got KFGO News coming up next. That someday
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12: KFGO News, it's 77 degrees, mostly sunny, Fargo-Moorhead at 11:32. I'm Nate Cohn. Former North Dakota Governor and U.S. Agriculture Secretary Ed Schaefer says that he believes there are enough federal food inspectors nationwide amid high-profile recalls with beef and lettuce this year. That includes for E. coli, listeria, and mislabeling. He spoke highly of USDA workers.
13: The things that have been caught up front. They've been caught quickly. In one case, it was 8,000 pounds of stuff that they just found contaminated in the shipping area and took it out. And that's listed as a recall.
12: Schaefer pointed out that there isn't a big number of food recalls in 2026 with 24. He says there was 54 recalls in 2008. A person is dead after a crash in Twin Valley, Minnesota that happened around 5:45 last night. Their identity has not been released. The Norman County Sheriff's Office has not released any other information pertaining to that crash. 78 degrees and mostly sunny. 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
12: 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North Dakota State Superintendent Levi Bachmeyer and Department of Public Instruction staff will be volunteering as substitute teachers this school year.
17: Visiting a school gives you a great sense of how the school operates, and you get to meet some students and some teachers, but you're not actually teaching. And I think that this is just such an important job that the state superintendent never loses that connection to the classroom. And it's just so important to remain grounded in the everyday experiences of students and teachers.
12: Bachmeyer says he plans to substitute teach for 3 full days.
17: I'm a high school teacher by trade. High school government or U.S. history class is where you'll find me the most comfortable. And I'll probably pick one of those for my, you know, my high school sub day, just because I miss it. But I also want to understand what it's like to work in a middle school and an elementary school. So I'll be spending 1 day in each of those schools.
12: Bachmeyer says he hopes to shed light on the importance of substitute teaching. He says so far more than 36 districts have opted in. Some of the district superintendents will be offering to substitute teach as well. West Fargo police are taking aim at card scammers with new high-tech detection tools. The department is calling on local retailers and gas stations to sign up for free inspections from investigators. Detectives will use the new tech to sweep checkout terminals and gas pumps for hidden skimming devices. Last year, law enforcement nationwide prevented more than $400 million in fraud by removing wireless scams. Police advise shoppers to look for damaged or loose card readers and use Tap to Pay whenever possible. Grand Forks and East Grand Forks will conduct citywide mosquito spraying tonight from 7 until midnight. The spraying aims to control the local mosquito population after West Nile virus was recently detected in the area. Crews will drive slowly with yellow flashing lights through operations. Could be paused if winds pick up. To protect yourself from West Nile, health officials are recommending using insect repellent that contains DEET, wearing long pants or sleeves, and limiting your time outdoors between dusk and dawn. Fargo-Moorhead is 78 degrees and mostly sunny. We now head into the KFGO Weather Center for the forecast from meteorologist Tom Szymanski.
11: 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For the rest of the day, becoming partly sunny, close to 84 for the high. West northwest wind at 8 to 20. Mostly cloudy, down to 57 tonight. Wind to become light and variable. Any shower chances, slim as they may be, will be closer to the Dakota's border and more so southward into South Dakota. Mostly sunny tomorrow, 84. Winds will be east at 6 to 12. Then for tomorrow night, another system moves in. Slight chance for showers and thunderstorms. Mostly cloudy, low near 64. Thursday, partly sunny, more humid, a slight chance for showers and thunderstorms, high temperature 88. Friday, mostly sunny and humid, low 66 with a high close to 90. On Saturday, partly sunny and humid, a chance for showers and thunderstorms on Saturday night, low near 70, high near 90. Partly sunny, cooler and less humid on Sunday, high near 80. And Labor Day, breezy, chance for showers, high near 75. I'm KFGO Chief Meteorologist Tom Szymanski.
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7: Right out the gates, this Dolly Parton bracket is just going to wreck you.
0: It is.
7: It's going to wreck you.
0: Honestly, like, first of all, you're going to hear some Christmas music today. You just got to.
7: It's Dolly, though, so don't complain. Okay, here we go. In the first matchup of the Dolly Parton bracket is 9 to 5.
0: Typewriter. What a great instrument.
7: Okay, it's Dolly Parton 9 to 5. Or Dolly Parton, why'd you come in here looking like that?
3: Why'd you

0: Okay, so there you go. That's in the first matchup here. You can vote by texting us at 35270. You can just say looking like that.
1: Sure.
0: Because that might be easier.
1: Yep.
0: Looking like that or 9 to 5.

0: kicking it off with Peak Dolly.
1: We are kicking it off with two of the best that arguably could have gone up against each other had they not been head-to-head in this first round.
0: These could have been for the finals.
1: Yes.
0: But instead, because of the luck of the draw, they end up at the very beginning.
1: We did not seed this bracket.
0: We did not.
1: We just randomly drew out of the 16 that we had.
0: And
1: so,
0: if you've never participated in an It Takes Two bracket, you got to know, first of all, Amy and I were excluded from the company's March Madness bracket. So we decided to make our own.
1: Like 7 years ago.
0: Yep. And we don't limit it to only March. We do it whenever we feel there's something that needs to be decided. Now, this doesn't necessarily mean it's the best song of Dolly Parton's ever. It means out of these two, which is the one that you think
1: is
0: holds
1: most Dolly.
0: The candle?
1: Yeah. Yeah. Well, I don't think it's much of a competition, and I think it would be easy to say that there would be one that would have a hard time coming back.
0: What?
1: In our text club at 3. Yes, there's a clear winner. I'm sorry, but you scroll that text club and tell me there's not a clear winner.
0: Oh, boy.
1: Yeah, there's a clear winner.
0: Hey, since we're both talking about 9 to 5, right?
1: Yeah.
0: So, okay, I just happened to be listening to the Office Space soundtrack recently.
1: Yeah.
0: And there's a cover of 9 to 5 on the Office Space soundtrack that I feel like is right up your alley. Because it's kind of got a little bit more of like a bass beat to it. I think is it Allison Stoner? Is that her name? I can't remember who sings it. But on the Office Space soundtrack, they do this Lisa Stone. And she does a great job with it. And instead of starting off with that typewriter.
1: I can find it.
0: Are you on the YouTubes?
1: I'm just on the internets in general here.
0: Someone put 9 to 6. Does that mean that you get a 2-hour lunch or you're just always getting that overtime on this one? It is a really good song if you get a chance. Like, it is honestly a great cover of this song. It's not Dolly. But also, you know who else does a great job of this? Did anyone here ever watch The West Wing? Does anyone a fan of Allison Janney? She was in the 9 to 5 musical, which has a whole, like, they turned this into a musical version. Like, it's a big opening number to the musical 9 to 5. And that one is great, too.
1: Wow.
0: So, we're really living in a great world.
1: Okay, so I love this text that says, 9 to 5, but you're making this hard.
0: Yeah.
1: Oh, we know. When we saw the first matchup, we were like, oh no, Dolly Parton, don't be mad at us.
0: Do you see this text here that says the typewriter sound in her song is just her fake fingernails sliding against each other because she did that while she was in the studio?
1: Yeah, you know, I'm not sure that could be correct.
0: I found another thing that backed it up.
1: Have you seen like the like a cappella where she plays her fingernails.
0: I think she's with Dionne Warwick
1: at the time.
0: Yeah, and they both play their. And it's like our microphones are up here out near our chest, right. And like mom's little baby got shortening.
1: Yep.
0: Okay, so are we going to? It's 9 to 5.
1: Yeah, we're calling it for 9 to 5.
0: Another text message here says 9 to 5 was number one on the country and pop chart at the same time. Okay.
1: Really?
0: 9 to 5 gets
1: nine
0: to move
1: to
0: on.
1: 9 to 5 versus why'd you come in here looking like that? Yeah, sorry. I mean, looking like that just couldn't win this round.
0: It's not going to.
1: No, it's not even. So here we go. 9 to 5 moves on. Okay. Well, that
0: should
1: was
0: we get
1: quick.
0: It? Should we just get into
1: yeah,
0: our next
1: let's
0: one?
1: Let's just get into it.
0: Okay. Again, I think these are two.

0: defining songs by her. Here You Come Again versus Two Doors Down, which is became the song that I listened to the most during my Dolly morning phase last week.
1: Was it really?
0: Oh, I can't get enough of Two Doors Down. It's a great song. Okay, but Here You Come Again.

0: That's a good one.
1: It's a good one. Dolly Parton, Here You Come Again is the first one, and Two Doors Down is the other.

0: So there are your two. You can vote at 35270. Here You Come Again or Two Doors Down. You can vote at 35270.
1: Both songs about getting over heartache.
0: Aww.
1: At the back to back. Now, I'm not seeing a lot of love for Two Doors Down in the text club yet.
0: It's even. But
1: I just want people out there. I just want them to say, like, listen, Two Doors Down is a great song, and then it's who writes a song about going to a party in an apartment building? Dolly Parton, that's who.
0: So Here You Come Again or Two Doors Down, you can vote at 35270. This is It Takes Two, a little Dolly bracket, because we're all having, I don't know, we're all having a little bit of a love hangover, I feel like, from her loss last week. Like, we're all still have a little Dolly fever, right? I feel like everybody is still. We're all still listening to her music, talking about her legacy. We can't help it. She was just larger than life.
1: In so many ways.
0: Yeah.
1: And gave us so much great music.
0: Yes.
1: And by the way, if you're like, listen, Dolly gave a lot of music to other television shows and movies. Don't worry. This is a 16 seed bracket.
0: We got a lot to go here,
1: people. We got a lot of good stuff there.
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0: Okay, because we have to call it, because we're never going to get through a 16 seed without calling it. Dolly Parton, Here You Come Again, takes it over Two Doors Down. I'm sorry, JJ, but it didn't lose by a lot.
1: But you know what? You know who is actually mad and I think sort of threatening is Sarah Heinrich is on the line right now. And
0: no,
1: she was like,
0: mad.
1: JJ, tell me Here We Go Again is going to go.
0: No.
8: Very clear yesterday what my vote was. And so if JJ was going to beat me out in this one, I was going to be upset.
0: Nope. You Come Again has taken down Two Doors Down. And I have counted and recounted the votes just to make sure that JJ doesn't try to pull one over on us. So don't worry.
8: Okay, good.
0: Okay, so
8: this would be the best idea I've ever had.
0: Yes, this is the best idea. You win. You totally win. Okay, so now do you want to vote on the next one?
8: Yeah, let's do it.
0: Okay. Because we want to expedite this process for you, I'll just say them. I'll play them when we come back. But it will be, do I have this right, JJ? Islands in the Stream?
1: Yep, with Kenny Rogers.
0: Or If You Ain't Got Love.
1: Which was featured in the Beverly Hillbillies movie, of all things.
0: What's it going to be?
8: It's going to be Islands in the Stream.
0: Yeah.
1: Okay.
0: I think you're probably right about that, too.
8: I think that if that one doesn't win, I'll be surprised. It's just so well known. It has so much notoriety.
0: This is what we need to be aware of.
1: I don't know if you've ever been this invested in one of our brackets, Sarah.
0: She came up with the concept of the bracket, and now she's very invested. Like, I feel like it'll be like 7 o'clock tonight, and she'll be texting me like, I am still mad about round 8.
8: I was mad about round 1, you guys.
0: Yeah, I know. Okay, round 1 was a little bit brutal. Round one was brutal. Putting Why'd You Come Here Looking Like That against 9 to 5 in the first round was sort of brutal. I won't lie to you. That was rough.
8: Those two could have ended up in the finals together easily.
0: I know. It was really, that was a tough round. But it did, as JJ said, get people invested. We are now all invested because...
8: Oh, everyone wants to see where this goes.
0: Yep. So you can text in at 35270. The next round is Islands in the Stream, or If You Ain't Got Love, you can text at 35270. Okay, let's take a quick peek at Wall Street. The S&P is down 50, the Dow is down 442, and the NASDAQ is down 227. I know we won't hear from you after this, but we'll text you and keep you up to date as what's going on with the bracket. Okay, Sarah?
8: I will be listening in my travels. So I'm at a cover crop tour, but I will be listening as soon as I get back in the vehicle.
0: Okay,
1: there
0: deal.
1: You go. Good deal.
8: All right. We've got double-digit gains in that soybean market. Some big gains, in fact, with November soybeans up 30 and a quarter at 13.18. March is at 13.37, up 28 and a quarter. December corn, 8.5 higher at 5.46. March at 5.60, up 8 pennies. December spring wheat up 15 cents at 7.78. March at 7.94. October feed, $1.83 at 3.15.20. October live cattle down 73 cents at 2.11. October lean hogs are at $83.90, 23 cents higher. 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
0: It Takes Two, Amy Eiler, JJ Gordon here on the Mighty 790 KFGO, and it is a Dolly Parton bracket today. And, sorry, I should have pulled up. Okay, we have Islands in the Stream.

0: This was a popular request when we said we're doing a Dolly bracket. So,
1: well, I think this is one of her best known songs.
0: So, Islands in the Stream, or If You Ain't Got Love. And this was on a soundtrack, right?
2: What?

0: Listen, if You Ain't Got Love takes us, it would need a small miracle.
1: Yeah. Because Islands in the Stream is a pretty popular pick.
0: And someone says it was written by the Bee Gees, and it's Barry's birthday today and his wedding anniversary.
1: Oh, really? That's cool. I love that. This is It Takes Two. You can vote on Islands in the Stream or If You Ain't Got Love at 35270. We'll continue this Dolly bracket when we come back after ABC and KFGO News.
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3: ABC News, I'm Michelle Franzen. The jury in the Lindsey Clancy trial back deliberating, the judge telling them to stay the course even after they signaled they could not reach a verdict. Clancy is charged with the killing of her three children and says she suffered from postpartum psychosis. The jury must decide if she had criminal intent. Here's ABC's Karen Katursky.
4: They said they are unable to come to a unanimous decision, so it indicates the jury is stuck on what we don't know, but the judge gave them instructions to keep trying. We're not sure how long the judge will allow that to go on, but he said, I know it was a long trial. He encouraged them to follow their instructions and to keep deliberating.
3: Rescue efforts continuing in Nepal with more than 1,000 confirmed dead, 4,500 others missing from catastrophic glacial breakaway and flooding, including Americans. Tropical storm Edward is targeting the Gulf Coast, expected to make landfall later today along the Texas-Louisiana border. This is ABC News. President Trump's new policy on imported beef taking effect today, allowing millions of pounds of beef into the country at a reduced tariff rate.
5: The going rate for ground beef, according to federal figures, is $6.89 per pound on the American ranches where that meat comes from.
6: There's definitely a crisis when it comes to cattle right now.
5: Michigan cattle raiser Kevin Minnie says that allowing cheaper imported beef into the market may eventually lower prices for consumers. But at the same time,
6: the overall herd size in the United States is the lowest that it's been since 1951.
5: And he says the imports may hamper efforts to grow that herd. Jim Ryan, ABC News.
3: New York City authorities say two people were stabbed, one fatally, in Times Square Monday. The suspect, identified as 49-year-old Pamela Cisneros, fatally shot by police after refusing, authorities say, to drop two knives. Police say that the attacker had a documented mental health history with the department in two incidents that dated back to both 2018 and 19. Michelle Franzen, ABC News.
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6: Mostly sunny in Fargo, Moorhead. It's 78 degrees. For KFGO News, I'm Darren Selvig. A 49-year-old man is in custody after a stolen vehicle and hit-and-run ended in a rollover crash on Interstate 94. Valley City Police say Wendell Johnson stole a car from City Park late Monday afternoon, then fled a traffic accident a few blocks away. Shortly after, state troopers responded to a rollover near mile marker 288 involving the stolen vehicle. Johnson was arrested for DUI, his fourth time being charged in 15 years. He also faces possible charges of motor vehicle theft and leaving the scene of an accident. West Fargo police are taking aim at card scammers with new high-tech detection tools. The department is calling on local retailers and gas stations to sign up for free inspections from investigators. Detectives will use the new tech to sweep checkout terminals and gas pumps for hidden skimming devices. Last year, law enforcement nationwide prevented more than $400 million in fraud by removing these wireless scams. Police advise shoppers to look for damaged or loose card readers and use tap to pay whenever possible. Well, there's an alarming amount of Minnesota farmers doing mediation with lenders to avoid being foreclosed on. On News and Views, the state's Farm Bureau President, Gary Wordish, talked about what he's hearing from producers at the state fair.
7: Already into 2026, we have more people that have filed for mediation than we had the last 3 years combined. So we know there's a crisis out there. Then you have the drought. Can we get a farm bill done? The biggest thing, the biggest concern is, you know, the uncertainty that's really coming out of Washington, D.C. and how it's affecting farmers and rural communities.
6: Wordish adds ranchers are concerned about President Trump allowing tariff-free Argentine beef to be imported. The Minnesota State Fair says 11% of its visitors come from areas that are more than 100 miles from the fairgrounds, including the Fargo-Moorhead Metro. With travel expenses high, KFGO News reporter Nate Cohen found out how a family planning a trip to the fair can cut back on costs.
8: Despite rising costs across the board, nearly 730,000 visitors passed through the gates in the first 4 days in the Minnesota State Fair. 204,065 people visit the fair on Friday. State Fair spokeswoman Maria Hayden.
9: We had a pretty busy first weekend. Our opening day and our Friday both were daily attendance records for those days. We always get higher numbers when the weather is nice. Obviously, people want to be outside when it's nicer outside, so the weather was luckily with us those days.
8: Despite the numbers remaining strong, cost for families at the fair is still a top concern for some visitors, and it's one that the fair keeps in mind when planning for visitors. Hayden says there's one way families can shave off costs when bringing young kids.
9: You can bring your own food into the fair, so if you're traveling with littles and they don't necessarily need a Pronto pup for lunch, they'd be happy with some food from home. That's always a great option, or even just to bring some snacks, some drink from home. So that's always a recommendation I give to families.
8: If costs at the gas pump or the cheese curd stand eat through the family budget, Hayden says the fair has plenty of entertainment wrapped in with the price of admission.
9: Not enough people take advantage of all of the different things that you don't have to necessarily spend the whole day buying food or going on rides. There are so many different things. We've got Alphabet Forest, where you can learn about reading, and we've got Math on a Stick. We've got a dinosaur exhibit in partnership with the Minnesota Science Museum. All of these things are great educational opportunities and provide a lot of value to children and are completely free with fair admissions.
8: Another expense visitors can avoid is parking. Hayden suggests using the more than 30 park and ride options available throughout the Twin Cities Metro. Nate Cohen, News Radio, KFGO.
6: Minnesota State Fair is open now through Labor Day. And checking our forecast. From the KFGO Weather Center for the rest of today, partly sunny skies, high of 84 degrees. West-northwest winds 8 to 20 miles an hour. Tonight, mostly cloudy, low of 57. Our winds becoming light and variable. And tomorrow, mostly sunny, a high of 84 with east winds 6 to 12 miles an hour. Right now in Fargo-Moorhead, it's 78 degrees under mostly sunny skies. I'm Darren Selvig, News Radio, KFGO.
10: As expected, you've spoken, and Islands in the Stream is moving on our Dolly Parton bracket. When I met you, there was peace, I know. Islands in the Stream, easily beat out If You Ain't Got Love. So let's go on to the next one. Okay?
11: Okay, you ready to rock and roll?
10: I'm ready. Okay.
11: Pretty Paper, which is a duet with Willie Nelson from her Christmas album.

0: I think that album was called like Have a Holly Dolly Christmas.
1: Is that what it was called?
0: Yeah, which is a great name, right?
1: You're right. A Holly Dolly Christmas. Yeah, that's what it was.
0: And it goes against Tennessee Homesick Blues, which isn't the first time I have ever heard this song.
1: If you like a yodel,

0: So Tennessee Homesick Blues, Tennessee Homesick Blues. If you put any one of those three words, we'll get it. Or pretty paper.
1: Yeah.
0: That's what you're voting on at 35270 in our next Dolly Parton bracket. By the way, while we're here, let's tell you about Sight on Sound. Now is the time to get your vehicle into Sight on Sound to get that auto start installed before the cold weather hits. Yes, we've got a lot of warm weather left. Tuttle said it, so we're not trying to scare you into winter already, but it will happen, and you want that auto start installed so you can keep getting into a warm vehicle all winter long.
1: Or maybe you want to upgrade your Sight and Sound. I mean, I don't mean to be that person, but in a couple of months, we're going to be trapped inside for the better part of a few months. 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
0: little Debbie Downers.
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7: Pretty ribbons are blue, crowded streets, busy feet, hustle by him.
0: Looks like Pretty Paper with Willie Nelson takes the win in this next bracket challenge. The yodel just couldn't pull it off, huh? No, Tennessee
1: I love
0: Homesick
1: a yodel.
0: Blues. So, Tennessee Homesick Blues loses out to Pretty Paper. Okay, JJ, next matchup.
1: In our Dolly bracket?
0: I feel like we need to keep going because I'm worried we're not going to get it done.
1: Yes. Also, If you didn't get enough Christmas in that last jolt, how about this? Hard Candy Christmas.
0: Oh, no.
1: From the best little, I don't think I can say this word on the radio, in Texas. So, you ever see that movie?
0: No.
1: Best Little in Texas? It's a great movie. Burt Reynolds, Dolly Parton, fantastic. Very funny. Dom DeLuise.

0: That's Hard Candy Christmas.
1: Oh, I tell you. And that's a sad, it's a sad part of the movie, too. It's where all of the ladies of the night are getting ready to leave the chicken ranch. And like in the play, they all sing it individually, but in the movie, they just give it all to Dolly. Okay, now here's what's interesting. Then I Will Always Love You, which is also featured on the same exact soundtrack.
0: Really?
1: Yep. Made famous by Whitney Houston later on, but Dolly's the owner of this tune.

0: Okay, so
1: written as a tribute to Porter Wagoner, by the way.
0: Oh yeah, mm-hmm. I Will Always Love You or Hard Candy Christmas. You can vote by texting us at 35270. Kind of looks like there's already a clear cut winner, but we won't call it yet. We'll let you vote for a little bit. Hard Candy Christmas or I Will Always Love You. Now, all of these tributes to Dolly Parton have been popping up everywhere, and she might be the most witty celebrity maybe ever, period.
1: Oh, yeah.
0: Like, I don't even know. I mean, pulling up all of these, like, old interviews with her, it's like, wow, she's incredible at everything she does.
1: The way, like, her laugh that, like, mm-hmm. you know, the how she got the the high pitch, it's so great.
0: Yeah.
1: Just watching her be interviewed is fantastic. And you can really feel that it's effortless when she sits down with someone who's interviewing her. It doesn't matter if it's Diane Sawyer or Johnny Carson. They all do a great job.
0: So good. So I Will Always Love You or Hard Candy Christmas. You can text in your vote to 35270. If you're just tuning in and you want to catch up, 9 to 5 beat out Why Do You Come In Here Looking Like That, which is brutal. Here You Come Again, beat out Two Doors Down. Sorry, JJ.
1: It's okay.
0: Islands in the Stream, beat out If You Ain't Got Love. Pretty Paper, just beat out Tennessee Homesick Blues. So there you go.
1: Can I be, I think we can call this.
0: I mean, I Will Always Love You is.
1: Is a staggering lead. Staggering.
0: Yeah, it's not even close. Okay, this is going to be a fun little matchup. Okay. JJ had never heard, Love Is Like a Butterfly, but it's a pretty, it's, I think it's one of her more popular ones. Not, maybe not super popular, but it is, it's, it, I would say it's pretty popular. And of course, the iconic Jolene. I don't know how anything takes that. That's probably going to the end, but Love Is Like a Butterfly.

0: know the story of this song. It was a real woman that this was written about.
1: Yeah.
0: It was a bank teller. But Jolene wasn't her name. Jolene was actually the name of a little girl who came to one of her concerts.
1: And got an autograph. And
0: yes.
1: she
0: was like,
1: Jolene.
0: I like that name.
1: Jolene.
0: Jolene.
1: Jolene.
0: Right.
1: Uh-huh.
0: And just kept saying it, which I think is so funny. The,
1: and
0: like,
1: people think that this was like her big, like, her first song that she didn't record. No. Mm-mm. She, at this point, had 13 albums out with Porter Wagoner, some solo stuff, but nothing had hit until Jolene.
0: So Jolene versus Love Is Like a Butterfly at 35270. I don't know how anything beats Jolene. But
1: there are two versions of Jolene I also love. One where they slow it down and it becomes something completely different. And that kind of caught the internet by storm a few years ago.
0: Yes, I remember that.
1: And then Miley Cyrus's version of Jolene that she did as one of like the backyard. She had like an album of like backyard recordings or something like that.
0: Yeah.
1: And she did a great job honoring her is her godmother, right? Dolly Parton with that.
0: I love how someone texted and was like, voting for Jolene, but I do love the butterfly song.
1: Yeah.
0: Love Is Like a Butterfly is going to be it's going to be impossible to have that.
1: I know.
0: Beat Jolene.
1: It's too bad. It's too bad.
0: It
1: no matter what
0: song.
1: Goes up against Jolene.
0: Right.
1: It's going to be tough.
0: It's going to be tough. So we'll just, you know, we'll call Jolene the winner of that because I'm not sure how we, can we come back from that?
1: No, I mean, even this person, just because I'm going to go with Love Is Like a Butterfly. I get it. I know. You wanted to at least get a couple votes.
0: I know.
1: But it's like, okay, what's our favorite thing to have for Thanksgiving dessert? Is it pumpkin pie or a punch in the face? One person's like, well, I feel
0: bad. I know. Okay, so up next here, just so we can get this vote moving along, we've got markets in just a minute. We've got Coat of Many Colors, which I also think is going to be a hard one to beat.

0: So Baby M Burnin' versus Coat of Many Colors, you can text by, or you can vote by texting us at 35270. It's actually got kind of a little competition going in our text club right now.
1: I'm glad to hear that.
0: Yeah. Finally, there's one that doesn't have a clear-cut right? winner. The S&P is down 47, the Dow is down 424, and the NASDAQ is down 245. It is all red here on Wall Street. Rusty Halverson, how are those egg markets looking?
2: Well, we've got positive signs for the grain and oil seed sector, wheat, corn, soybeans, and positive territory. We are out and about at the Northwest Minnesota Tillage Expo at the Northwest Research and Outreach Center in Crookston. It's a field day event that teaches farmers how to bring different tillage practices to work for them in real field conditions. For the grains, we are trending higher. Hot and dry Midwest weather this week, not helping the crops finish ahead of harvest. In corn, new crop December, 9 cents higher at 546¾. Soybeans, the new crop November, up 30¼, 1318¼. Minneapolis spring wheat, September up 15¾ at 755, December at 775¾, up 12¾. Livestock at the Merck and live cattle futures, 72 to $1.10 lower. We're $1.12 to $1.92 lower in feeder cattle. Lean hog futures trending a dime to 20 cents higher. As I mentioned, we're at the Northwest Minnesota Tillage Expo, and it's a field day for folks to learn about how to improve their soil health. And one step to doing that is the use of cover crops. During a panel discussion at the expo ahead of lunch, a panel of young producers talked about their adoption of cover crops into their rotation. One piece of advice was to start small, maybe some rye following wheat this fall, and maybe just on a small piece of ground back behind the woods so nobody can really see what you're doing, because you're going to be just getting a start at this, and it might look kind of ragged. In fact, extension specialist Angie Peltier suggested that if folks want a plot sign from UMN Extension to put in front of that field, that'd be A-OK with her. More resources online at the University of Minnesota Extension website. We'll have the closing markets coming up next hour. 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
0: Okay, Coat of Many Colors takes the win in that round. So Coat of Many Colors will be moving on, beating out Baby I'm Burnin'. Now the next one. This is the end of the first round of the Dolly Parton bracket. It is Straight Talk.
1: From the movie Straight Talk, by the way.
0: Oh.
1: Where she hosts a radio show.
0: I've never seen it.
1: It's really good.

0: premise of the movie is that she's a receptionist. She's been dumped by her boyfriend. She's a receptionist at this radio station, and it's her second day. And she wanders into a studio looking for the coffee maker, and they think she's this radio therapist who's supposed to start a show. So they plunk her down in front of a microphone, and she starts taking calls. And everyone,
1: that's cute.
0: Yeah, everyone loves this. And so she pretends to be this doctor, even though she's not.
1: Right.
0: It's also set in Chicago, which of course really that's just has cute. My James Woods plays this guy for the Sun Tribune who's trying to like expose this new like hot radio doctor. It's a good one. And this next one is where she gets her Academy Award nomination. She wrote the song Traveling Through for a movie called Transamerica, and this got an Oscar nom.

0: So this gets nominated for an Oscar. She performs it at the Academy Awards for Best Original Song.
1: It's a very good Dolly song. Oh, like, it shows Dolly in the most Dolly way.
0: It is. And, you know, and it has a purpose. It has a reason behind the song. And if you don't know, I highly recommend you look that up. It's really good. Do you know what she loses that year to?
1: What?
0: It's Hard Out There for a Pimp is the song that she loses to. And truth be told, that's 3-6 Mafia, right? For the song, for the drama Hustle and Flow. But that could not have been a more different year to like hear her perform that and then 3-6 Mafia perform their song. And you go like, wow, the Academy really is stretching its wings this year.
1: Yes. Okay, so vote on those two. It is Traveling Through or Straight Talk. You can text in now at 35270. We've got KFG News coming up next.
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4: KFGO News at 78 degrees, mostly sunny, Fargo-Moorhead. I'm Nate Cohen. West Fargo police have a new tool to fight credit card fraud. The department is deploying new technology that's supposed to spot hidden skimmers and shimmers on store checkout terminals and gas pumps. Police Chief Pete Nielsen says the move comes as officers respond to an increasing number of fraud calls in recent years. Detectives are offering to visit local businesses to scan for the illegal devices and to educate staff on the scams. Police remind residents to check for loose or damaged card readers at West Fargo businesses. They say tapping to pay or using a chip card is the best defense against scammers. Authorities have identified the Fargo man found dead in a car pulled from the Buffalo River. The Clay County Sheriff's Office has identified the victim as 24-year-old Evan Woodrow Fisher. Investigators say Woodrow Fisher was driving east on 90th Avenue North on Thursday when he missed a curve, slid through a ditch, and crossed the Buffalo River before striking a tree on the east bank. Deputies believe that speed was a contributing factor in the accident. It's 12:31, 78 degrees. 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
4: Mostly sunny, 78. 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North Dakota's Ethics Commission plans to ask the legislature again for more staff, citing a growing workload and a desire to drive an educational approach. The commission reviewed and approved its second annual report covering July 1st of last year through June 30th of this year. In that period, the commission received 34 complaints, closed or dismissed 43 complaints, and issued 5 advisory opinions, according to the report. Of the 34 complaints, 16 related to elected or appointed state officials, another 12 related to local officials, 4 to state officials outside the commission's authority, and 2 were about private citizens, all people the ethics panel doesn't have the authority to investigate. During the report period, the commission carried out 14 investigations and didn't make any findings of ethical violations. 5 investigations are ongoing. The commission so far has issued findings on 1 investigation that stemmed from complaints about Republican Representative Jason Doctor related to his ownership of a Bismarck building. Former North Dakota Governor Ed Schaefer shared why he believes some politicians and farm groups don't support country of origin labeling for meat. He He says it shows people where the products they're buying are coming from. The House passed farm bill includes that process. Schaefer believes it's an issue with trusting the federal government.
7: You have to register your facility. My farm's on the record, and then you go like, okay, so I got the USDA map with my name on it, and then some IRS guy, you know, is going to start looking at that map and saying, oh, well, look what's happening over there.
4: Minnesota Farm Bureau President Gary Werdish talked about President Trump allowing tariff-free Argentine beef to be imported.
8: What that's going to do is allow the big four packers of beef to bring imported beef, mix it with the United States beef. They're going to sell it at the exact same price, and they're going to pocket the profit.
4: And the St. Louis County Sheriff's Office is ending its contract with Flock Safety. Sheriff Gordon Ramsey says 5 of the county's 10 license plate reading cameras were stolen this summer, and the system wasn't producing enough results to justify their cost. The cameras have also faced growing privacy and security concerns. They've drawn protests around the region, including in Fargo-Moorhead. Duluth is allowing its Flock contract to expire as well, while several other Minnesota communities have also stopped or scaled back the use of the cameras. Looking at the KFGO Weather Center forecast, partly sunny day today, high temperature of 84 degrees, west-northwest winds at about 8 to 20 miles an hour. Clouds moving in overnight, mostly cloudy, 57 for the low, winds becoming light and variable. Tomorrow, mostly sunny, a temperature of 84 degrees for the high. Right now it's 78 and mostly sunny in Fargo-Moorhead. 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
9: 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Count on us for latest weather updates. 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

0: But I know I must keep
1: traveling. Okay, traveling through moves on to the next one, which it doesn't surprise me. She was nominated for an Academy Award for this song. Way to
2: and
1: go,
2: like
1: Dolly.
2: I said, it just feels like when you listen to it, it encompasses the best of who Dolly is as a performer, like her voice. It just encompasses so much of her spirit,
1: right.
2: I feel like. It's real good.
1: Okay, so if someone's near Sarah Heinrich right now, if you could please just hold her hand for a second while we talk about the next matchup.
2: Okay, no, let's get to the next matchup in a minute.
1: Are you sure? You don't want them to start voting right now?
2: Oh, do we know what the next matchup is?
1: It is. It is.
2: Okay.
1: We're on to the second round,
2: okay.
1: And it's going to be 9-5 versus Here You Come Again.
2: No.
1: Yes.
2: That's a brutal matchup. Okay,
1: you can vote
2: please.
1: At 35270. Vote for 9-5 or Here You Come Again in our next matchup of this Dolly bracket.
2: Here You Come Again or 9-5, you can start voting. But it is the Whiskey Widow Day. Amber Gustafson joins us in studio. Welcome back.
3: Thank you.
1: Do you want to vote on this? Do you have between these two Dolly songs?
3: Is,
1: you want to?
3: That brutal.
2: Is brutal.
3: But I mean, how can we boot out 9-5?
1: I know. Right? It's so
3: it's
1: good.
3: Just, you can't. I'm sorry.
2: Okay. Yeah, it's going to be a rough one.
1: Do you remember like a year ago, I made you look up this thing from Chuck E. Cheese that Chuck E. Cheese had done a cover of 9-5 that
2: yes,
1: I remember.
2: I do.
1: And someone posted it on YouTube. And so not only is it Chuck E. Cheese singing 9-5, which feels weird, but also the video that goes along to it. And you're like, what's a 7-year-old eating pizza supposed to identify with in the song 9-5?
2: So funny.
3: There for a birthday party.
1: Right?
2: Yeah. Amber, you have a very maybe inspirational blog post today. And it's so funny that you came in and you were like, hey, have you read Theo of Golden? And I was like, oh my gosh, I'm reading it right now. Like halfway done. So don't give any spoilers because I've been purposefully avoiding everybody who's written or talked about it because I don't want to know. I don't want to know because I'm almost done with it. But tell us about your

0: 7th, yes. Like, what can I give my dad? And it was just felt stupid because I was like, he isn't going to care about any of these items. I mean, he'd be thankful, right? But I mean, mm-hmm. it's not anything that means anything. So while I was doing it, I had just finished this book, and this won't give anything away, but there's just regular meetings in the book with people. And I thought, you know what? My dad loves having coffee with people and talking to people. You just can't pull him out of a conversation. And so I decided that what I would give him was a gift card to a coffee shop. And I gave him a copy of the book, Thea of Golden. And I said in this card to go every week to the coffee shop at 8:30 and just read this book. And then at 9, I scheduled a surprise visitor to come and hang out with him every week. And it's just been such a joy. Really so fun to be a part of. The people that are willing to come out and have coffee with my dad have ranged in how well they know him or if they haven't known him long. I mean, it's been really fun. Everybody I've asked to do it is like, oh my gosh, I'd love to have coffee with your dad. And then every week he just is waiting there to see who's going to show up. And he's really enjoyed this gift.
1: What an amazing gift.
2: Are they talking just about the book or are they kind of going wherever they want to go in that conversation?
0: No. Yeah. I don't think they really talk about it at all, except that he tells them sort of what happened as to why yeah. he's there. And I let everybody know that when I schedule him, you know, that I've given him a book and that's what he's doing. He's waiting there reading. And then he kind of talks to them about what it's about. But I mean, he didn't know either because he was so yeah. early on in a lot of the coffee dates. But yeah. we've been doing it for 10 weeks and it's just been way better than any dumb thing I could have grabbed off any shelf.
1: I love that.
2: That is next level because you talk about how we lose connections as life goes on, yeah. right? And so giving your dad that opportunity to gain connections. I've got a neighbor down the street who has started this driveway series where he texts a bunch of people and he says, hey, on this night, we're getting together in my driveway and maybe there'll be pizza or something. And it's people from the neighborhood and he picks somebody to moderate the conversation. But everyone brings their bag chairs and they sit around in the driveway and they have this impromptu discussion as a group. And they are, I've seen pictures, I've missed the last two. But I'm definitely going to make it to the next one.
1: I mean, it's such an amazing idea.
2: Amy should come to one of these.
1: Yeah, I want to come.
0: It sounds fun.
1: It does. And this book, if you haven't read it, is really good. And you do, it does make you yearn for those like moments of connection with even people you don't necessarily know because Theo is having all of these connections with people he doesn't even know in these meetings. And it does... What a great idea. Someone just texted in. What an amazing idea.
0: I mean, my sisters were a little ticked because they were like,
2: thanks for setting the bar so high.
0: Yeah. But they also helped me too because they would say, hey, have you tried this person? Or I've got somebody this week if you don't have somebody. And I was like, great. So, I mean,
1: yeah.
0: It was a team effort with my family once they heard the idea. They yeah. were like, oh, okay, yeah, we'll help you find people. And it's just been so great. And I think that often when we do think about giving gifts, whether it's grieving, which I write a lot about, what to give somebody who's grieving, you know, sometimes you're just like, give somebody something so that you can cross it off your list. But I think we can do a little bit better and say, what do they really enjoy? And how can we give them some connection when they're walking through some hard times? And or just, you know, they already have everything they need. So why are you yeah. buying them? You know, as people age, yeah. Another shirt isn't really doing anything for them. So it's just an idea, especially I hate it that, you know, it's September. So guess what's right around the corner? The giving season is coming. But, you know, putting a little extra thought into being intentional with those gifts and less about stuff, more about, I'll meet you at this place for dinner or what, you know, connection, I think, is just important.
1: Yeah. Yep. I love that so much. And if you haven't picked up that book, it's really good. So do it. And or listen to the audiobook, the little old man who reads it. I didn't really love it when I started it. And someone was like, I felt the same way, but go back and try it again. And
0: it's
1: I was
0: endearing.
1: Like, okay.
0: He'll warm your heart. I listened to it, honestly. But
1: I know. So if you haven't, you can do it that way. What a great idea, though. And it doesn't have to be a coffee date every week. That's a lot of work.
0: Yeah. We're going to wind it down. And I said, you know what, Dad, here's what you learned also, that you know a zillion people that is actually really fun to connect with.
1: Yeah.
0: So, you know, what's stopping us from making an intentional coffee date? It doesn't have to be every week, but, you know, mm-hmm. once a month or something, saying I'm going to reach out to somebody and make sure I see them. We could all do better at that.

0: We absolutely could. I love that. And go and read Amber's
1: Golden.
0: Post.
1: I yes. left it. Oh, and read the and the too, blog. Yeah. You can find it on thewhiskeywidow.com, and I have a favorite things list that'll link you right to the book. I did bring a gift too.
0: Did you?
2: Well, okay, cool. Wait, hold on.
1: Yeah.
2: The voice that you're like, it's a little old guy who does it. It's David Morse who does the voiceover for that.
0: Yeah.
2: For the book.
0: I had to listen to it twice, though, because like I went to it and I was like, I don't know if I want to listen to this. And
1: I thought he was great.
0: Yeah. He grew on me.
2: I mean, do you know who David Morse is?
0: No.
2: He's a very famous actor. He's in The Negotiator, The Good Son, The Green Mile. I mean, this guy has been in tons of movies. So, and he's got a very distinct voice.
0: He does. He grew on me. I had to go back to him.
2: Now I'm even more excited.
0: Yeah.
1: Yeah. Listen to it.
0: It's very good. It is very good. Okay. So go to your blog, read that. Theo of Golden is the name of the book. Someone wanted us to repeat it. Theo of Golden.
1: Yep, it's listed on my favorite things and it's in the blog post too. So you'll be able to find it if you can't remember.
0: And it is very good. I think it came out last year.
1: It was a couple years ago.
0: Oh, was it?
1: I don't know. I guess
0: it really
1: we could Google,
0: kind of gotten.
2: Time gets away from all of us.
1: It does.
2: Right? Hold on. Is that one of the themes in the book? That time is a theme?
1: Well, I mean, I think there is kind of in this kind whole of. Thing that in the aging, you know, and the time's passing. So make
0: October
1: the most of it.
0: October of 2025.
1: Really?
0: Yeah.
1: Oh,
0: so
1: I
0: it's
1: it was
0: been
1: longer
0: a year.
1: Ago than that. Okay.
0: It's only been a year. So, but yeah, I feel like it kind of got a lot of attention.
2: Have either of you ever experienced this where someone's like, oh, you got to read this book, it's so good. And then someone else tells you, you got to read this book, it's so good. And you get enough people piling on you, and then you start reading it, and you're like, this book is garbage. I can't stand this.
0: I hope you don't feel that way about this one, but it is good.
2: But have you ever experienced that, though? Like where it seems like everybody and their brother loves something, and you just can't see what it is?
0: Yes.
1: Sometimes I think that happens when they're like of a certain genre where they're really into like a murder mystery and they're like, you're going to love it. And you're reading it and you're like, well, I think it's the husband or what, you know, and you're like, I it's not the draw for me. You know, like it's just not my genre or whatever.
2: And they come at you and be like, oh, I'm sorry. It's not about a princess. Yeah.
1: You know, it's not a dragon.
0: I mean, I think, you know, the Theo of Golden, really the theme of it, as much as it is time, it's more about like that deep human connection, I think, in a lot of ways, and how like these small acts of connection can have such a big impact on not only you, but the people around you. Like, that's what I've kind of, is that?
1: I would totally agree. And also the idea, you know, that is kind of always been one of my taglines that's like, you know, I won't get it right, but you know, you never know what everybody else is going. Be kind because you don't know what everybody else is going through. And that's sort of it too. Like you're briefly meeting somebody and then he's maybe getting time to delve into what they're really going on in their life.
2: I am a firm believer in there are people who have deeply influenced my life who have no idea that they did from a small interaction. Like I think of that kid who worked at Barnes & Noble who said Dunzo Bo Bunzo to me because he was just trying to fill some time. And my wife and I say it all the time. I've got Amy saying it nonstop just because this kid was like, okay, well, we are Dunzo Bo Bunzo. And it has affected my life. For the better. And I wish I could find this kid.
1: I was like, is he still there? You want to like put it on his shirt?
2: Here's the thing. I couldn't recognize that kid if I needed to, right?
1: Sure.
2: But if you were an awkward kid working at Barnes & Noble, I don't know, 10, 12 years ago, and you had a weird thing where we wanted a gift receipt and you forgot to print it and you didn't have your manager nearby and you had to say Dunzo Bo Bunzo. Talking about you.
1: I hope he calls in or somebody's like, I know who that
2: too.
1: Kid is because that that connection needs to circle back.
2: Craig always said that when he felt awkward. But it is those connections that you make in your life that you don't know are going to be important later on or even just fulfilling in some way. So,
0: yeah. I always think we should probably share those things with those people too, like those moments where they did say something, and even if it wasn't special to them and it was special to you, you should still tell that person. Like my friends and I have been really into telling each other about core memories of one another that I will have done something or said something to someone in college and not, I don't remember it at all. And they were like, oh, you said this one thing to me. It's one of my core memories about you. And I'm like, wow, that's really, I'm so glad I did that. I don't remember it at all, but I'm so glad you told me about this experience. Like, we've just, in the last few years, been so into telling each other about, like, what are those core memories of each other? Like, how, when you look at me, like, what are the memories that you think of? Like, we never say them out loud to each other. And we've just started saying them out loud. Like, unfortunately, because I feel like you go through some tragedy and then you think like, oh, I should do this. It always is born out of that a little bit. But we have been better about doing that or saying, oh, this makes me think of you and this is why. Or I always remember that time you said this. And it's been really fun. And I feel like people should do that more often.
1: Yeah, don't save it for the eulogies and the funerals when everyone gets together and has to tell a story. It's like, do it now. Connect now.
2: There's a great movie that I've recommended many times on this show called Waking Ned Divine, about this small Irish town and someone, its population like 50, and someone in the town wins the national lottery. And these two old guys figure out who it is, but the guy died of a heart attack when he found out. And so they decide they're going to claim the winnings. So they get the whole town together and they say, this guy, Michael, is actually going to be Ned Divine. So if the lotto people come, just point at him and say he's Ned Divine. They're going to trick him. And the lotto guy shows up while they're having a funeral for Ned Divine. And only the guy giving the eulogy can see that the lotto man has walked into the back of the church. And so he gives a eulogy for his best friend, Michael, who everyone is pretending is Ned. And he goes, you know, Michael O'Shea was my best friend, and I don't think I ever told him that. And he gives this beautiful eulogy, and the idea that he gets to witness it there. I mean, even in The Adventures of Tom Sawyer, you know, everyone thinks Tom Sawyer's dead, and he sneaks into his own funeral, and he goes, and he's like seeing Becky Thatcher cry, and he's so happy that he made girls cry and everything like that, and how everyone's so sad. And then, of course, he falls through the roof of the church. But it is, yeah, we should be saying these things more in person when we have the chance.
1: It just takes some intentionality. Otherwise, you know, we're all busy and life goes by. But it's too bad that too much gets saved for, I wish I would have told someone, or I wish I would have had the chance. And so this is just sort of your reminder to put a little extra effort into those connections every day.
2: Yeah, you two tell me your favorite memory of me.
0: Go. I have so many memories of you.
2: Yeah, I don't think you can be the one to ask for them. I think that you have to be the recipient.
0: I don't. How long do we have?
2: Right?
0: How long do we have? Because
1: be the giver.
2: Yeah, there you
1: be
2: go.
1: The
2: exactly. Right.
1: Of those gifts.
2: Like, yeah. I'll never forget the day we started talking about cloth napkins on this very segment.
1: This is eye-opening. Cloth napkins.
2: Yeah, you remember this one?
1: No.
2: It was, oh, I will remember. This is the one I've shared the most, I think, with people, where I'm like, I talk about washing napkins, and both of you are like, wait, what? You use cloth napkins?
1: Oh, yeah, you
2: napkins?
1: Still do? Like, this is still like, what?
2: Yeah,
1: why?
2: We do at my house. We use cloth
1: on
2: napkins.
1: Purpose?
2: Yeah.
0: Yeah, exactly. This was the exact
2: we're just reliving it all over.
1: Was this 3 years ago?
0: We're reliving it.
1: Oh, no.
0: Amber
2: but
0: Gustafson.
2: Again, you wouldn't have known that was influential to me.
1: No.
2: You know?
1: Yeah. But I brought a gift, so you guys have to give it away.
2: Oh, yeah.
1: Okay. I got Adam Gustafson, you know, our nonprofit in my late husband's memory. I've got a mug, a sweatshirt, and a t-shirt. So maybe just text 305. That was his badge number.
2: Okay. Text 305 to 35270. Core memory engaged.
0: 305. I will always remember that because I still have Adam's plant stick in the plant in the entryway of my house.
1: Weren't those sweet? And a friend of my
0: son's. They were so sweet.
1: 3D printed those.
0: Is that where they came from?
1: A kid. Yeah. I mean, he was not very old when he worked very hard on those on maybe the first or second anniversary of Adam's death.
0: Well, they're
1: and
0: real
1: they're still
0: sweet.
1: In all kinds of plants all
0: yeah,
1: over the place.
0: They really are. Okay, so text 305 to 35270. We'll get someone hooked up with a little Lieutenant Adam Gustafson swag. He'd also love that he has swag, by the way.
1: He would. You're not wrong.
0: He would love the swag.
1: And all the soft soft
0: yes.
1: fabrics are in his, you know, memory. He'd be ticked if it was harsh
0: if
1: cotton.
0: Yeah.
1: He was very anything, into yes. the fabrics.
2: He's like fleece only.
0: Okay, so text into 35270. Then we'll get back to this Dolly bracket. I don't know where we're at, but I know it was a pretty good matchup at 35270. So we'll come back and get you caught up.
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7: Hey, Twins Territory, it's Chris Atterbury. 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Twins trying to make it 3 in a row in the win column and trying to clinch the season series against the Detroit Tigers. We'll see you tonight right here on your home for Twins baseball. 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If it's fair, it is gone. Walker Jenkins hits the pole for a home run. 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
0: Okay, wait. I'm a little bit nervous. Did you count votes?
2: I did. Yes, which, I did. And it's by a slim margin, but Here You Come Again takes it.
0: Stop.
2: Yeah, so somewhere Sarah Heinrich is going, yes, yes, yes.
0: Wait, 9-5 just got beat out?
2: By Here You Come Again.
0: Wow. Okay. More of the Dolly Parton bracket when we come back here on It Takes Two.
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10: ABC News, I'm Michelle Franzen. Hours after Army Secretary Dan Driscoll submitted his resignation, the U.S. military is carrying out a new round of strikes against Iranian targets near the Strait of Hormuz. ABC's Tom Sufi Burich has more.
11: CENTCOM, the U.S. military in the Middle East, is now confirming that it has been carrying out strikes against the Islamic Revolutionary Guard Corps, the Iranian military, if you like, because, they say, the Iranian Guard Corps, the Iranian military, has been attacking commercial shipping in the Strait of Hormuz.
10: A U.S. official tells ABC News that Driscoll's resignation from his role comes amid growing tension with Defense Secretary Pete Hegseth. In Massachusetts, the jury in the Lindsey Clancy trial informed the judge today they're stuck on coming to a unanimous decision, the judge ordering the jury to keep deliberating. And it is primary day in Massachusetts, the governor's race, along with House and Senate seats at stake ahead of the midterms. This is ABC News. More than 1,000 people are confirmed dead from last week's catastrophic mudslides and glacial flooding in Nepal and Tibet. ABC's Britt Clinett is in Nepal and says 4,500 people are still listed as missing, including Americans.
12: The muddy ground here, it is like quicksand in certain areas. Monsoon rains are constantly sweeping in, and Nepal is still on high alert for even more flooding. So you can understand why the recovery task here is Herculean. But the families of those missing Americans we speak to say they are holding out still for a miracle.
10: A sticky legal battle over a popular frozen peanut butter and jelly sandwich and well-known jelly brand is not over yet. A federal judge has ruled that Smucker's can proceed with a lawsuit against Trader Joe's over its PBJs that Smucker's claim look a lot like its Uncrustables. Severe storms targeting parts of the East Coast today, with the threat of hail and heavy rain and possible tornadoes in the mix. In western states, severe heat keeping its grip, raising the risk of more wildfires. Michelle Franzen, ABC News.
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19: Partly cloudy, 80 degrees in Fargo-Moorhead. Darren Selvig, News Radio KFGO. A Barnes County man is in custody after police say he stole a car, which led to a hit-and-run and a rollover crash on Interstate 94. Valley City Police say 49-year-old Wendell Johnson took a vehicle from City Park on Monday afternoon before causing a collision at 8th Avenue Southwest and fleeing. Minutes later, state troopers found the stolen car overturned near mile marker 288. Johnson was arrested for DUI, his fourth time being charged in 15 years. He also faces pending charges for motor vehicle theft and leaving the scene of an accident. As students head back to class, traffic safety officials in Minnesota are reminding drivers to stop the second a school bus turns on its flashing red lights. Under a new state law in Minnesota, drivers can no longer wait for the bus's stop arm to fully extend before coming to a complete halt. That's the law in North Dakota as well, but now Minnesota drivers have to follow it too. Here's reporter Gracie Stockton.
20: As the new school year gets underway, Minnesota drivers could save themselves a chunk of change and possibly a life by remembering the new state law about bus stop arms. The new law is simple. Once you see red lights flashing on a school bus, you must stop, even if the stop arm isn't extended. Here's Office of Traffic Safety Director Mike Hansen.
21: This is a significant safety challenge, and the fact that we haven't had more serious or fatal crashes involving kids amazes me. And I don't want to be amazed. I just want to know that drivers know what to do and when they have to do it. And that is, when you see a flashing red light on a bus, you have to stop.
20: Violations continue to be an issue. The Department of Public Safety's annual one-day stop arm survey this year tallied 364 violations.
21: Now is the time to really, really pay attention.
19: Drivers are not required to stop if the bus is on the opposite side of a separated roadway. Absentee ballots will be available for the October 6th special election in Fargo. Voters will decide if Fargo's form of government should be changed from a city commission to a ward-based city council. Residents who want to vote before Election Day must submit an application on the City of Fargo website. You can find a link to the application on KFGO.com. Residents can return completed applications through mail or a drop box at City Hall. Ballots must be received by 7 p.m. on October 6th. Absentee ballots cannot be returned to an Election Day voting location. Former North Dakota Governor and U.S. Agriculture Secretary Ed Schaefer says he believes there are enough federal food inspectors nationwide amid high-profile recalls with beef and lettuce this year. That includes for E. coli, listeria, and mislabeling. On News and Views, he spoke highly of USDA workers.
22: The things that have been caught up front.
1: They've been caught quickly. In one case, it was 8,000 pounds of stuff that they just found contaminated in the shipping area and took it out. And that's listed as a recall.
19: Schaefer points out there isn't a big number of food recalls in 2026 with 24 recalls so far this year. In 2008, there were 54. Grand Forks and East Grand Forks will conduct citywide mosquito spraying tonight from 7 until midnight. The spraying aims to control the local mosquito population after West Nile virus was recently detected in the area. Crews will drive slowly with flashing yellow lights, though operations could be paused if winds pick up. To protect yourself from West Nile, health officials recommend using insect repellent containing DEET, wearing long pants and sleeves, and limiting your time outdoors between dusk and dawn. And looking at your forecast now from the KFGO Weather Center. For the rest of today, partly sunny, high of 84, west-northwest winds 8 to 20 miles an hour. Tonight, mostly cloudy, our low reaching the mid-50s, about 57 degrees or so, winds becoming light and variable. And tomorrow, mostly sunny, expecting a high again of 84 degrees with east winds 6 to 12 miles an hour. Right now in Fargo-Moorhead, it's 80 degrees under partly cloudy skies. I'm Darren Selvig, News Radio, KFGO.
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0: Join It Takes Two live Friday from the Western Minnesota Steamthrushers Reunion in Rolog from 11 to 2. 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
0: We need to take another minute. How did 9 to 5, you guys.
2: I don't.

0: just like you.
1: Okay. This bracket might be shot. I don't know what just happened. Sarah's happy.
2: Good for her.
1: So here we go. Moving on, okay, to the next round of our 16 seed Dolly Parton bracket, because we need to get going fast here, people. First, it's Islands.

Okay, you know the drill. It is Islands of the Stream against Pretty Paper, the duet with Dolly Parton and Willie Nelson. So it is two duets up against each other.

0: Okay, so Pretty Paper with Willie Nelson or Islands in the Stream with Kenny Rogers. Those are your Dolly Parton votes at 35270. You can text in your vote to 35270. It is all about Dolly Parton on this 16 seed bracket today. And thank you for all your texts, your 305 texts. We'll get back to one of you and get you hooked up with some Adam Gustafson swag.
1: Yeah.
0: Whew. Okay, if you're just catching up on this bracket, let me tell you who you've beat out. 9 to 5 is gone. Why'd You Come Here Looking Like That is Ooh. Out. Mm. Two Doors Down is gone. Tennessee Homesick Blues, out. Hard Candy Christmas, out. Love Is Like a Butterfly, out. Baby I'm Burning and Straight Talk, all out of the bracket so far.
1: Okay.
0: But still competing, Traveling Through, Coat of Many Colors, Jolene, I Will Always Love You. And right now, as we are voting, Islands in the Stream or Pretty Paper. And you can vote at 35270. Actually, when I read those out loud, the right ones won the first round, right? Right.
1: I mean, you might say like, oh, I can't believe this. But they would have probably come head-to-head at one point anyway. We just got it done immediately.
0: Yeah, I mean, that was a good first round. I feel like we had some good... We had some good matchups, and I feel like everything shook out. Hey, coming up this weekend, It Takes Two with Amy and JJ. Friday, we're going to be oot in a boot. We're going to be at the Western Minnesota Steam Threshers reunion in Rolog. So join us there. Of course, Thursday, we've got a plant talk with Dave DeCock on Wednesday. Is this our last time going down to the lakes?
1: I believe it is, because we hit Labor Day weekend.
0: Labor Day weekend this weekend. That went really fast, right?
1: Summer did fly by. It really did.
0: I mean, that's what we always say, but
1: this
0: year
1: exceptionally in particular, it seemed to go pretty fast.
0: Yeah, it did. So we're going down to the lakes, actually to the Steam Threshers reunion on Wednesday. It's the last time we'll be doing our Down to the Lake segment.
1: I am a big fan of dressing in my overalls for the Steam Threshers, as you know. I got that cool conductor's hat now, yes, too, that I think is even better. So I'll be dolled up when we head down there. Looking forward to it.
0: Yes.
1: And in fact, I was talking with Amanda, who's at our front desk, and she goes, oh, well, you know, my grandparents have like a deep, you know, they're deeply connected to it. And she goes, my husband and I go down there, and I'm like, yeah, I never miss the triple porker sandwich. And she goes, neither does my husband. It's why we can't go on Monday anymore, because they run out. And I was like, yeah, girl, wow. Your husband and I cut from the same cloth.
0: And now porker. Ice cream.
1: Yeah.
0: That like hard pack ice cream stand that we found.
1: And a little bit of dust. When you go down there, you eat a little bit of dust.
0: Yeah, a little bit of dust. Yep. It's always like nice when it rains because it's not as dusty, but also real muddy. It's a real muddy situation.
1: When it rains, yeah.
0: Yeah.
1: Well, but I mean, it's a very hilly area. It's all got to run somewhere.
0: Well, and it's all dirt. So it's either dusty or muddy. Pick your poison, I guess.
1: Yeah. And whatever. You know what? You're supposed to eat a little bit of dirt.
0: You are?
1: So, yeah, you're supposed to eat a little bit of dirt. You're supposed to, you know, scrape your knee from time to time. Like, those are the things that remind you you're alive.
0: You're supposed to eat a little bit of dirt.
1: Yeah.
0: Okay. We
1: had a guy who was fixing our septic tank at my lake cabin once, and he got stung by two bees. And the dude just goes to the lake and grabs a cup hold of water and brings it over to my mom's garden, throws it into the dirt, makes a little mud, and then slaps the mud on both like bee stings and lets it stay there for like 3 minutes until it's a little drier. And then he like wipes it away and he goes, see, look at that. I'm fine now. And I have no idea if that did anything, but this guy had lived his life to the point he knew that if he got stung by a bee, you put some mud on it and then it's going to be okay.
0: As someone who has to carry around EpiPens for bee season.
1: Well, that's different.
0: It's brutal out there right now. It's like, where's the EpiPen? Who has the EpiPen? It's 2 out of the 4 people that live in my house are allergic to bees.
1: And the extreme heat that we've had this year, I feel, has made them more aggressive.
0: I feel like they are, yes. It feels like they are everywhere this year. I don't know why. I mean, they're always around this time of year, but I don't know why it feels exceptionally bad this year.
1: Even worse this year than
0: I don't
1: normal.
0: Know. It does, but I don't know if that's true.
1: Can I tell you a tragedy of my yard? My rhubarb is not doing well.
0: But does it need to be doing well right now?
1: So, yeah, yes, because I was hoping to get one more good crop in before the end of the year.
0: It doesn't have to be doing well now.
1: Yeah, well, I gave most of my good rhubarb away in June. And now it hasn't rained. And so now I'm going to end up with a lackluster crop going into my freezing season.
0: Should you have watered it?
1: I probably should have watered it.
0: Yeah. I just feel like we're not used to this level of dryness.
1: Bingo, right?
0: Usually we can limp along a little bit.
1: It's so dry that the rhubarb leaves are doing this weird thing where like the red from the stalk is creeping into the leaf, which makes it beautiful. I mean, it's a gorgeous thing to look at, but it clearly is not well as it should be. So yeah, I'm bummed about that. By the way,
0: sorry.
1: Are we ready to call this? Because it's an easy win on this one.
0: Oh, is it?
1: Yeah, Islands in the Stream.
0: Oh, okay.
1: And is that a big surprise? I don't think so.
0: That was a fan favorite just to get on the list.
1: Oh, snap.
0: Uh-oh. I just saw the next matchup, and I'm unwell.
1: We could have looked at these things in advance, but we didn't. We are experiencing them just as you are, KFJ listeners.
0: Okay. In the next round of voting, get ready. Just get your phones out. Just type in 35270. That's where you're going to send it to. It's a short code. If you've never texted us before, it's okay that it's not a full number. It's a short code. You can text 35270 just like you'd text a normal phone number. I just had this conversation with someone the other day. And then get ready because you're going to vote for either I Will Always Love You or Jolene. That hurts to be in the same. That hurts. So it's Jolene. Oh my God. This one hurts.

0: And then I think from the same album, right?
1: Mm-hmm.
0: I Will Always Love You. Ugh. I Will Always Love You or Jolene.

0: Okay, this is going to be a brutal one. Jolene or I Will Always Love You. Vote now at 35270. Okay, let's take a quick peek at what... I don't know. How is this going to... Do you want to make a prediction? I can't. I'm not going to. Do you want to predict what's going to happen?
1: Oh, boy.
0: Jolene or I Will Always Love You? Yeah, don't do it. I don't know. You know what? Here's the upside is that... We're going to be happy either way.
1: Yep, it's true.
0: We're also going to be sad either way.
1: And I got to tell you, there's a leader in this competition. So if you're like, oh, I haven't voted in this yet, now is the time to get in and vote on it because...
0: Okay. Oh, okay, boy. Don't tell me. The S&P is down 52. The Dow is down 386. And the Nasdaq is down 267. All red here on Wall Street today. Rusty Halverson, how are those egg markets looking?
2: We're going to close in positive territory. Wheat, corn, and soybeans on that Northwest Minnesota Tillage Expo at the Northwest Research and Outreach Center in Crookston today. It's a field day. It teaches farmers how different tillage practices work in real field conditions and also about topics like cover crops. We'll talk about that a little bit more during the drive time news later on today. A positive close in the grain and oil seed sector. Early September will feel more like summer across much of the country. Hot and mostly dry conditions in the south and southeast, scattered showers in the northern corn belt, hot and dry in the Midwest this week, not helpful for crops as they're trying to finish up ahead of harvest. According to USDA's latest crop progress numbers, corn denting estimated at 62%, that's 6 points ahead of both last year and the five-year average, 57% of the crop in good to excellent shape, according to USDA. December corn up 7 3/4 at 545.5. In soybeans, November up 30.5, 1318.5. January at 1333.5. That's up 30.25. Soybeans dropping leaves, according to USDA, 13%. That's 4 points ahead of the 5-year average. Minneapolis spring wheat, September contract up 15 3/4, 755. December at 776.5. That's up 13.5. Livestock at the Merck and live cattle futures, October down 60 cents at 212.07. October feeder cattle at 315.40, down $1.62. Lean hogs, October near unchanged, down 2 cents at 83.65. 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
0: I'm not going to lie. This one kind of surprised me because it actually wasn't real close. I Will Always Love You beats out Jolene pretty easily, actually.
1: Just when I think you folks are going to zig, you zag.
0: That's exactly what happened. Okay,
1: a lot of passion. By the way, this person says, never liked Jolene as a gal named Jolene stole my boyfriend in high school. So you literally lived the song? Jolene. Wow.
0: Oh, my. Okay. So let's talk about
1: the final matchup in round two.
0: The final matchup in round two, because we got to get going. What are we going to take this into Tyler's show?
1: No, we got it. We got to rock and roll. Okay. So you're going to go The Coat of Many Colors. Which is great. Or Traveling Through.
0: The Coat of Many Colors or Traveling Through.

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1: I'm playing this because Coda Many Colors already won. We're moving on to the next round of the bracket, okay? Coda Many Colors beat out Traveling Through, and now we're back to, ooh, this is going to be a tough one. Call Sarah. It's Islands in the Stream versus Here You Come Again. So there you go. You can vote at 35270. Here You Come Again or Islands in the Stream.
2: And one of these will make it to the finals.
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4: KFGO News, it's 80 degrees. Partly sunny Fargo-Moorhead at 1:30. I'm Nate Cohen. A 49-year-old man is in custody after a stolen vehicle hit-and-run ended in a rollover crash on I-94. Valley City police say that Wendell Johnson stole a car from City Park late Monday afternoon, then fled a traffic accident a few blocks away. Shortly after, state troopers responded to a rollover near mile marker 288 involving that stolen vehicle. Johnson was arrested for DUI, his fourth time being charged in 15 years. He also faces possible charges for motor vehicle theft and leaving the scene of an accident. Absentee ballots will be available for the October 6th special election in Fargo. Voters will decide if Fargo's government should be changed from a city commission to a ward-based city council. Residents that want to vote before Election Day must submit an application on the City of Fargo website. You can find a link to the application on KFGO.com. Residents can return completed applications through mail or at a drop box at City Hall. Ballots must be received by 7 p.m. on October 6th. Absentee ballots cannot be returned to an Election Day voting location. It's 1:31. 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
4: 80, partly sunny. This is KFGO News. West Fargo police are taking aim at card scammers with a new high-tech detection tool. The department is calling on local retailers and gas stations to sign up for free inspections from investigators. Detectives will use the new technology to sweep checkout terminals and gas pumps for hidden skimming devices. Last year, law enforcement across the country prevented more than $400 million in fraud by removing those wireless scams. Police advise shoppers to look for damaged or loose card readers and use Tap to Pay whenever possible to avoid scams. North Dakota State Superintendent Levi Bachmeyer and Department of Public Instruction staff will be volunteering as substitute teachers this school year. Bachmeyer says that he plans to substitute teach for 3 full days.
8: I'm a high school teacher by trade. High school government or U.S. history class is where you'll find me the most comfortable. And I'll probably pick one of those for my high school sub day. Just because I miss it, but I also want to understand what it's like to work in a middle school and an elementary school, so I'll be spending one day in each of those schools.
4: Bachmeyer hopes to shed light on the importance of substitute teachers. He says so far more than 3 dozen districts have opted in, and some district superintendents will be offering to substitute teach as well. And there will be 4 candidates for North Dakota's lone U.S. House seat on the November ballot. 2 are party-endorsed candidates, incumbent Republican Julie Fedorchuk and Democrat Trigvi Hammer. The other 2 are independents Helene Neville and Charles Tuttle. Each of the independents collected at least 1,000 signatures to get on the ballot. Neville had sought the Democratic Party nod at its convention earlier this year and pledged to continue her campaign if she didn't receive the endorsement. Tuttle previously ran for Congress. He lost to then-Congressman Kelly Armstrong. Your forecast from the KFGO Weather Center. Partly sunny day today, high temperature of 84 degrees forecasted by KFGO meteorologist Tom Szymanski later this afternoon. West-northwest winds at about 8 to 20 miles an hour. Mostly cloudy overnight, 57 for the low. Winds dipping down to light and variable. Mostly sunny tomorrow, high of 84. Tomorrow night, mostly cloudy, where there is a slight chance for showers and thunderstorms. 64 degrees for the low. 80 degrees right now, partly sunny. 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
1: Well, this is Coda Mini Colors because this is in the next round. Here You Come Again beats out Islands in the Stream.
2: I mean, is this the Sarah Heinrich bracket
1: or
2: what?
1: Wow. Here You Come Again beat out Islands in the Stream. This is when she picked ketchup over ranch and we're like, yeah, right. And then it won. Do you remember that?
2: Maybe we should be asking her who's going to come in like for the World Series this year.
1: She has the pulse. Okay, so this is the next matchup, if you will, because this person will take on Here You Come Again. So it's a big one.
2: Yep.
1: But it is Coda Mini Colors or I Will Always Love You. Proud
19: of, as she sold, she told a story from the Bible she had read.
1: Both pretty iconic, if you ask me.
19: Joseph wore, and then she said, perhaps this coat will bring you good luck and happiness. And I just couldn't wait to wear it, and Mama blessed it with a kiss.
1: So, Coda Mini Colors, or I Will Always Love You.

0: 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You can vote by texting us at 35270. Code of Many Colors is also a children's book. And when you signed up for the Imagination Library, Dolly Parton's nonprofit to make sure every child had a book from like, you know, age, I don't remember if it's 1 to 5. And in that collection, you got the Code of Many Colors Dolly Parton book if you were signed up for that. I think we have 2 copies of it because of Imagination Library.
1: Which is awesome, by the way.
0: It's so awesome. So sweet. It's a cute little book. Very sweetly illustrated as well. Ooh, someone said, oh, I can't decide. I'm going to tell you that they're pretty decided in the text club.
1: Yeah.
0: So far. It's going to take a lot for Code of Many Colors to beat out I Will Always Love You. That looks like it has a pretty good lead right now. We'll give you a few more minutes, but
1: yeah. We'll get to the finals here in a second.
0: Yeah, it's going to be tough to overcome I Will Always Love You. And I mean, it's a Dolly Parton bracket, but Dolly did admit that Whitney Houston did. I mean, would even Dolly's rendition of I Will Always Love You be what it is to us without Whitney?
1: No, no chance. Because I think for a long time, people, especially in our generation, didn't know that Dolly had done that song originally. I think that we only knew it as Whitney Houston.
0: Yeah. But it makes you love Dolly's version.
1: It does. It's great.
0: Even more, right? After Whitney did it.
1: And it's a great, like, I know I've told it a million times and I won't tell it again, but the fact that she wrote it for Porter Wagoner after they ended their relationship as a singer-songwriter team, and then sang it for him again and told him that at his deathbed after she had a premonition about him one night.
0: Really? I didn't know that. Mm-hmm.
1: She woke up in the middle of the night and she's like, I got to go see Porter Wagoner. And she goes to his death and finds out he's on his deathbed. And she arrives in time to see him and says, I will always love you.
0: I love that so much.
1: Right? Aww. Which, by the way, there was an era like when Porter Wagoner and Dolly Parton were a team in Nashville and producing that television show and all those albums together. The music industry was just different back then.
0: Yeah.
1: And some might say it was better. I can't tell you if it was better.

0: Everyone's like, oh my gosh, live TV or live is so cool. It's like, well, yeah, that's what we used to do. And then we went away from it. And now I do feel like it's kind of coming back a little bit, you know, that, but out of her version of this song, we got two great versions to choose from. And I do think that Whitney made us love Dolly's version probably a little bit more than we had appreciated it before. I mean, it was a hit in its own right, right? It just catapulted. So you can vote now, 35270. And, okay. I mean, we can just call it right now, I think.
1: Oh, hold on. Wait a minute. Sat down with a bottle of wine and Dolly's movie 9 to 5 with my mom, mother-in-law, and wife. At first, I was thinking, what am I getting myself into? But wow, what a blast we had watching. It's so good.
0: It's so
1: even
0: good.
1: Today, it is hilarious.
0: Yes.
1: And it's so telling and it's so true.
0: Okay, so I will.
1: You can
0: always,
1: call it. Absolutely.
0: Yeah,
1: call
0: I will always love you beats out. So this is the last and final round.
1: Oh, boy. Okay.
0: And this is a brutal one. So buckle up.
1: But it's not as brutal as it could have. We could have ended up, I am dumbfounded at things that didn't make it. But again, the listeners at KFGO, they're the ones who make these choices, not me.
0: So it is, again, you can vote for I Will Always Love You.
1: Or
0: Here You Come Again.
1: Ooh!
0: So it is I Will Always Love You, which we've been listening to. Or you can vote for what seems to be a fan favorite on this bracket. Here You Come Again. Here You Come Again or I Will Always Love You. Vote. This is the final round. This is the whatever takes this is the winner of our Dolly Parton bracket here on KFGO.

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6: I'm KFGO Chief Meteorologist Tom Szymanski. Partly sunny the rest of the day. High 84. West northwest wind 8 to 20. Mostly cloudy overnight tonight. 57. Wind to become light and variable. Any shower chances should stay to the south.

0: south. And tomorrow, mostly sunny, 84, east wind at 6 to 12, with a slight chance for showers and thunderstorms tomorrow night. Low near 64, partly sunny, more humid on Thursday. Slight chance for showers and storms, high near 88.
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1: You guys are still voting I Will Always Love You or Here You Come Again at 35270 in the Dolly bracket. We're going to wrap it up in about 5 minutes. I really hate letting you vote for that long because there's so many texts to go through at 35270. By the way, shout out to those people who have never texted us before but decided this is the moment that you're going to get in on our text club at 35270. And please tell me that this will not be the last time. Like, you texted in, you know how now. All I can see is that you've never texted before. I don't know anything else about you. But I hope that you text us back again. I hope you keep texting us and get in on the conversations. Please and thank you.
3: I love the interaction. I think it's a lot of fun. I like to see what people are saying.
1: Yes. So join all the conversations, not just our brackets. But I love that you're voting on our brackets, too. This is a brutal last matchup, by the way. I Will Always Love You or Here You Come Again. 35270.
3: Okay. Feet to the fire. What are you picking out of these two?
1: I don't know.
3: I'm picking Here You Come Again.
1: Really?
3: Because as much as I like the song I Will Always Love You, I do think it's Whitney's song at this point.
1: Oh.
3: It's a great song. I think Here You Come Again is Dolly. That is Dolly Parton to me.
1: But I Will Always Love You is so iconic to her too. And I don't know. It's her song.
3: Mm-hmm.
1: I don't know.
3: But I mean,
1: I'm happy either way. I'm happy either way it goes.
3: Oh, okay. So you're happy. Okay.
1: I'm happy either way that it goes.
3: Then I'm rooting for Here You Come Again.
1: Okay.
3: I think that's what it is. I think to me...
1: It's going to be close because I Will Always Love You is very popular.
3: Should we be ending every show with I Will Always Love You from now on?
1: Should we?
3: I think just different versions and covers of it. Has anyone done a polka cover of I Will Always Love You? Getting ready for that.
1: This song has been recorded by a lot of people. Linda Ronstadt, John Doe, Amber Riley, Kenny Rogers, Leanne Rimes, the cast of VeggieTales even did a version.
3: They had a lot of hits. Including My Cheeseburger. Like, VeggieTales had a lot of hits.
1: My Cheeseburger?
3: Oh, yeah. It's like a love ballad. Did your kids never got it? VeggieTales was not a thing?
1: No,
3: yeah,
1: not a thing. So, yes, it's been recorded by a lot of different artists. So we probably could see how many days in a row we can go by playing just different versions
3: of I Will Always Love You.
1: I Will Always Love
3: You'll sort of have to channel your inner Eric Johnson and find those covers he uses for audibles.
1: Yes.
3: You know, to be like, is there a heavy metal version of I Will Always Love You out there? I bet you there is.
1: I bet there is.
3: I bet you there is.
1: There's a lot of them. Kristen Chenoweth did it as a duet with Dolly.
3: Oh, yeah.
1: Oh, and released it in 2019. Wow. Lucky. Also, the amount of duets she's done. Like, anybody could just call that lady up and she'd do a duet with them.
3: Yeah.
1: Yeah, let's do that.
3: And why would you not want to do a duet with Dolly Parton if you have the opportunity?
1: Yeah. Have you seen that story circulating of someone who, like, worked at Dollywood, who, like, randomly wrote her a letter and was like, I'd like to do a duet with you. And she's like, okay.
3: Sounds good, sugar.
1: Yeah. And they did it. And I was like, what? I just love that. She'd do a duet with anybody that wanted to. I love that. Okay. You can cast your final votes at 35270. It is I Will Always Love You or Here You Come Again.
3: This bracket would have made sense even before Dolly Parton passed. And,
1: yes.
3: You know, going back to our conversation with the Whiskey Widow today, letting those people know that they're important to you before they're gone. We should have been doing a Dolly bracket once a year. I mean, you could do it with just her Christmas songs, right?
1: It's true. It's true. Okay, I'll start counting here. And when we come back, we'll have a final winner here on It Takes Two with Amy and JJ.

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5: This is It Takes Two. Amy Eiler, JJ Gordon. I'm feeling just.
8: I know that you want someone else. You want an independent. You want a bunch of independent like counters to come in here.
5: I just want you to know that it wasn't as close as I thought it would be, and I will always love you. Takes it, and a lot of people agree with JJ that it should have been the other way. Here You Come Again was a great contender for the end of the bracket. Someone said, Dolly, I got a text from one of my aunts that said, Here You Come Again is one of her favorite songs, and she agrees with JJ on your assessment. But then my other aunt texted me and said, Dolly ended her TV show with I Will Always Love You.
8: Okay.
5: She apparently ended her TV show, so... That takes it, but I don't know. At this point, you could say either one of them won, and I think everybody would be happy.
8: They both put a great effort forward.
5: They both put a great effort forward, but I Will Always Love You wins the Dolly Parton bracket.
8: I can tell you this. I had never heard that Baby Burning song before.
5: Yeah.
8: Or Burning Baby. Baby Burning.
5: No, I'm Burning. What is it called? Baby I'm Burning.
8: Baby I'm Burning. That song is great.
5: That's a fun one.
8: I really like that
5: one.
8: Yeah. Like, I'm going to start putting really that one on request on a regular basis.
5: Okay, so...
8: Someone says, driving from Wahpeton to Bismarck today. Thanks for riding along. You two made it a fun trip. Well, thanks for having us with you.
5: Thank you. Thanks for having us along. Now, keep it tuned here because Tyler Axis is coming up. What's coming up on Afternoons Live?
9: Got a lot coming up. I want to ask people what they want done with the Fargo Dome. There's a meeting that's going on today with the mayor, the new NDSU president,
5: and
9: the Fargo Dome Authority.
5: We came up with a plan, and it was on a ballot.
9: Two times. I know. And people are like, no, I don't like either of these. But well, what do you want?
5: Because we've had plans. There were renderings, there were votes, and everybody wants to complain about what the Fargo Dome looks like and acts like and is, but then when we have a vote to change it, you say no.
9: I feel like Ryan Gosling in The Notebook. What do you want?
5: What do you want?
9: Tell me what you want. So we're going to ask people, what do you want with the Fargo Dome? We got that coming up. ACLU of North Dakota had a pretty strong letter about flock cameras. I want to visit with Cody Schuler about that. Chris Atterbury, your play-by-play, the voice of the Minnesota Twins, is going to join us as well.
8: There's the voice of the Minnesota Twins. Is there like the scent of the Minnesota Twins? Like, what are the Minnesota Twins? What's that smell?
9: Mahogany, I assume.
8: Oh, what? Like a bat?
9: Yeah.
8: Okay.
9: You got something better? Leather? I mean,
8: here's the thing. To me, the scent of the Minnesota Twins was the same scent as the Vikings for a long time, and it was called Metrodome.
9: Okay.
8: And I could recommend.
9: I was in for a stinking joke because. Oh.
8: I'm not going to do that.
9: Leave that to me.
8: Yeah, my big thing was always like, why don't we just rename all the Minnesota teams to the Chokers? They get you there and then disappoint you at the last second.
9: Because I'm not going to go there, but then let me kick this door down and go right there.
10: Wow.
8: But no one comes to me for sports commentary. Amy's son was showing me baseball cards yesterday, and I'm like, look at that. It's the Pirates? No, it's the Penguins. So, what team plays?
10: No, you're like, oh yeah, that's a player from the Detroit Lions. And I was like,
8: oh no, Tigers. To be honest, they're all big cats. Right? They're all
9: easily
8: big cats.
9: Confused.
10: Yes, easily confused. Okay, this Dolly bracket has been a whirlwind. I feel like emotionally drained from it. And everybody was like, these songs were not even top fives. Listen. This is a listener bracket, okay? There's no science behind it. You guys voted these on, and then you kept voting them through.
8: Do you know what I love, though, is no complaints about Christmas songs being played on September 1st.
10: Yeah.
8: Hard Candy Christmas on there.
10: Well, that's because it's Dolly.
8: Then Pretty Paper.
10: Can't be mad.
8: Also, now she's made me sad about tearing Pretty Paper off of my gifts. Now I feel like I need to appreciate it more because Dolly told me.
10: Afternoons Live coming up next after news.
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12: ABC News. I'm Michelle Franzen. The U.S. military carrying out new strikes against Iranian targets. President Trump says in retaliation for Iran's attempt to add mines in the Strait of Hormuz. ABC's Tom Sufi-Burge says Iranian state media is reporting a series of explosions.
13: They are saying that there have been six explosions reported in one area down on Iran's southern coast and also another load of explosions in another area. It is believed that the U.S. military is striking around Bandar Abbas. So that is very close to the Strait of Hormuz.
12: Authorities say two people are confirmed dead from flooding in the Grand Canyon. One person still missing. But authorities warn that many day hikers may not be accounted for yet in those missing numbers. Jurors in the Lindsey Clancy trial in Massachusetts continuing to deliberate. The judge telling them to stay the course, even though jurors signaled earlier that they could not reach a unanimous decision, deciding whether the mother had criminal intent when she killed her three children. This is ABC News.
14: It is the first day for Apple's new CEO.
15: John Ternus takes over as head of Apple with some big shoes to fill. His predecessor, Tim Cook, grew the tech company from a $350 million smartphone and computer manufacturer to a multi-trillion dollar purveyor of everything from streaming services to payments platforms to VR headsets. Before stepping into the CEO role, Ternus was Apple's head of hardware. And one of the first things on his docket will be familiar. New iPhones are usually launched in the fall. Mike Dubusky, ABC News.
12: On a newly created X account, Ternus posted, "Hello." Rescue efforts continue in Nepal with more than 1,000 people confirmed dead. 4,500 others are still missing following last week's catastrophic glacial breakaway that led to mudslides and flash flooding in both Nepal and Tibet. Those missing also include Americans. I'm Michelle Franzen, ABC News.
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19: It's cloudy, 80 degrees in Fargo-Moorhead for KFGO News. I'm Darren Selvig. West Fargo police have a new tool to fight credit card fraud. The department is deploying new technology to spot hidden skimmers and shimmers on store checkout terminals and gas pumps. Police Chief Pete Nielsen says the move comes as officers respond to an increasing number of fraud calls in recent years. Detectives are offering to visit local businesses to scan for the illegal devices and educate staff on the dangerous scam. Police remind you to check for loose or damaged card readers. They say tapping to pay or using a chip card is your best defense against scammers. A Barnes County man is in custody after police say he stole a car, which led to a hit-and-run and a rollover crash on I-94. Valley City Police say 49-year-old Wendell Johnson took a vehicle from City Park Monday afternoon before causing a collision at 8th Avenue Southwest and fleeing. Minutes later, state troopers found the stolen car overturned near mile marker 288. Johnson was arrested for DUI, his fourth time being charged in 15 years. He also faces pending charges for motor vehicle theft and leaving the scene of an accident. A bipartisan proposal on Minnesota's November ballot could put more money into public schools without raising the distribution through individual income or property taxes. Senator Mary Kunisch says the money would come from the state's $2.3 billion permanent school fund.
20: We are not draining the fund. We are not selling timber, but we are providing long-term sustainability. And again, it's about making that commitment to our children, to our grandchildren, to our great-grandchildren, and as we say in the indigenous culture, for at least the next seven generations.
19: The bipartisan proposal will appear on the November 3rd ballot. A blank vote counts as a no vote. On News and Views, former North Dakota Governor Ed Schaefer shared why he believes some politicians and farm groups don't support country of origin labeling for meat. It shows people where the products they're buying come from. The House-passed farm bill includes the process. Schaefer believes it's an issue with trusting the federal government.
21: You have to register your facility. My farm's on the record, and then you go like, okay, so I got the USDA map with my name on it, and then some IRS guy, you know, is going to start looking at that map and saying, oh, well, look what's happening over there.
19: Minnesota Farm Bureau President Gary Wordish talked about President Trump allowing tariff-free Argentine beef to be imported.
22: What that's going to do is allow the big four packers of beef to bring imported beef, mix it with the United States beef. They're going to sell it at the exact same price, and they're going to pocket the profit.
19: And the Fargo Park District Foundation is taking applications for their matching grant program. It offers financial support to people and organizations with ideas to expand recreational opportunities in the community. Approved projects can get a dollar-for-dollar match up to 50% of the project's expected cost, maxing out at $20,000. The deadline to submit a proposal is October 1st. You can find an application at kfgo.com. And checking our forecast. From the KFGO Weather Center now, for the rest of today, partly sunny to mostly cloudy skies, a high of 84 degrees, west-northwest winds 8 to 20 miles an hour. Tonight, mostly cloudy, low of 57, winds becoming light and variable. And tomorrow, mostly sunny, high of 84, east winds 6 to 12 miles an hour. Right now, cloudy skies, 80 degrees in Fargo-Moorhead. I'm Darren Selvig, News Radio. 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

0: Good afternoon, Camp Joe's Fast, approaching 2:08 on a beautiful Tuesday afternoon that I hope is treating you well wherever you got locked in on 790 AM, 94.1 or 104.7 FM KFGO. I'm Tyler Axes, your host here on Afternoons Live. Eric Johnson producing, got a busy show for you until 5 o'clock, and that punch out and the drive time news. Chris Atterbury, the voice of your Minnesota Twins, going to be joining us. Walker Jenkins had his first home run last night off a position player. We'll ask him about that. And they're not out of it yet. It's a long road ahead. 3.5 game back in the wild card. I think 6.5 in the Central. So we'll get the latest of what his prospects are for the remainder of this regular season. Cody Schuller is also going to be joining us. You've heard him on the show before. He's with the North Dakota ACLU. And you and I have had conversations over the last several months about flock cameras. More and more people are talking about these. And unfortunately, more and more people are going to turn them down. Glad that hasn't been happening here, but the sentiment seems to be growing that people aren't comfortable with them. We're going to visit with the ACLU of what they want to see done in upcoming legislative sessions. Speaking of legislative sessions, on Thursday, we're going to be broadcasting live from the special session that's going on out of Bismarck. They've already had some hearings over the course of this week. In fact, I think there's hearings going on today as well. And there was some interesting conversation yesterday. And I do applaud the committee for allowing public testimony on data centers. Of course, a topic that you can find being discussed anywhere across the state of North Dakota. There are some things that were said by some members of that committee that I take a little issue with, so we're going to dive into that. And it's not just North Dakota. We could broaden this out. The president talked about it just yesterday. Thomas Massie is signing, I guess I could say, with people who are showing some concern. Not everybody, though, in Washington is. So we got some audio we're going to play for you on that. I want to start here, though, and it's simple. I'm just asking you as Fargo residents what you want when it comes to the Fargo Dome. And I say that based on a few things. Right now, they have to make some changes, right? In part for accessibility. I mean, you got a federal law, the Americans with Disabilities Act, and the Fargo Dome is, I think, in the right place of saying, okay, we've got it. Get up to being in, you know, the good graces of the spirit of this law. It's been a long time coming. That's going to take money. There's other renovations and upgrades that they're looking to do, which is going to be about $54 million. And there's a lot of questions of how they're going to make that work, if they can make it work. And right now, today, there is a meeting with the Fargo Dome, Mayor Josh Beauchesne, and NDSU's new president of what can go forward, which, of course, NDSU's new president is Marshall Stewart, who's been on the job 2 months, 3 months, been a little while now, give or take. I don't have when his start date was. And if somebody wants to send that in, 35270 is the Adventure RV Text Club. You can also call me on the Northwest Tire Studio line at 237-5948. But they're having to look at upgrades. And my question of what do you want when it comes to the Fargo Dome, it can be taken a step back and broadened out a little bit. I know that there's been two opportunities for people to vote on upgrades, changes to the Fargo Dome on recent ballots. Both times have failed. And the first time was about having the addition of a convention center up at the Fargo Dome. Didn't pass. And I was of the mindset that, well, people just didn't want the convention center there. Round two was one that actually surprised me a little bit because they were asking to have you help them pay for upgrades that need to be done. And I thought because you're able to walk through those doors, sit in those chairs, whether it's for a concert, a vendor show, or, of course, Bison football, you know that the thing has seen better days, right? That there's a need to do some facelifting on this. And that got rejected as well. But we did pass a convention center, which, again, if you're a regular listener, you know where my take is. They've always wanted it to be downtown. After 18 months of people working on a volunteer committee, they just chose downtown anyway. So the Fargo Dome loses out on that as well, which I think an argument could be made that a lot of the public decided they didn't want it there because they rejected it the first time. But at the end of all this, what I'm seeing right now, in particular when it comes to NDSU football, right? Because now we made the leap. We're up on the FBS, and if you were watching on Saturday, CBS Sports had this great coverage, national coverage of not only the program, the university, and Fargo and this region as a whole. if you missed any of that, I'd encourage you to go check out the highlights, because I know there's some people that think we spend, not just after his life, but just generally, too much money, too much attention on sports, and not enough attention to what's going on in classrooms in the university level in particular. Saying, well, we have all this money for Bison athletics, so what about the library? What about this, this, and this? And I've been of the mindset that having that investment into the athletics program gets a big old return on it. The national exposure just from Saturday alone, and we can talk about the two times College Game Day was here, which is one of the most watched programs every week during football season. In fact, you could probably stretch it out beyond football season to the national title games that were on ABC. There's been a lot of exposure to Fargo and NDSU because of the football program in particular. And of course, you can add to that March Madness appearances, and the list goes on there. But there's people that are looking at that dome saying NDSU needs to have something different than just the Fargo Dome. If you want to have that ooh moment, because this building is a few decades old. And I know at the time, you know, we collectively decided we want this. It's going to be, I think it was like almost $50 million in, and we're going to be basically putting that much into just these upgrades right now. So my question for you and Fargo in particular, because you're going to be the ones that ultimately decide on this, right? Because it's on land owned by NDSU, but it's under the purview of the city of Fargo because, quite frankly, I think to dumb it down, I think they own it. You own it as a city here. You're paying in taxes and, of course, all that. And NDSU, a former interim, which is, of course, Rick Berg, decided, we're not going to do a whole lot here, which is why I think they're having another go with the new NDSU president. NDSU pays, I think it's roughly about $170,000 annually to basically rent out that dome for those games. One thing that's going to be different this year that I think is going to impact their bottom line for the Fargo Dome, all those playoff games in the FCS level that you were all attending, they're not getting those anymore. With this move up to FBS, now you've got your regular season games, and that's it. There's no playoffs that is going to be hosted at the Fargo Dome. Bowl games aren't going to be a thing at the Fargo Dome. So when we're thinking about the revenue that they're going to be able to use right now, they kind of got their hands tied on that end. I don't know if $170,000 or whatever it is from NDSU paying into rent is enough, if that is far below what other teams are paying, whatever facility it is, if they don't own it outright. But it's going to come down to they're going to nickel and dime to do some of these upgrades, which might be what you want, or do you want something new? Which I know the price tag on having a brand new facility, whether it's something that's owned by the city or what have you, is going to be hundreds of millions of dollars, not like $50 million. But I get the sense there's some people out there saying the Fargo Dome isn't what is needed in the capacity that it currently is. So my question is, what do you want to see done with the Fargo Dome? Do you want the $50 million upgrade? Do you say it's good enough as is? Because there's going to be some of it that it cannot be based on federal law. Or do you want to start fresh? To me, it's one of those three options. Leave it, do the upgrades, start over. The Adventure RV Text Club is open to you at 35270. I have got comments coming in, and I want to share your thoughts on what you want from the Fargo Dome when we come back on Afternoons Live. That's just getting started right here on KFGO.
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5: He'll scamper out to the left, eyes into the end zone, throws, touchdown! 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

0: for just joining us, I'd ask the question, what do you want from the Fargo Dome? We had two opportunities. Not me. I'm not a Fargo resident, so I didn't get a chance to vote one way or another. But there were two opportunities to do something to rejuvenate the Fargo Dome, whether that was to add a convention center to it. That was rejected. And then to have, you know, some means to do some infrastructure upgrades, and that was also rejected. Right now, the Fargo Dome today, I have no idea what time this meeting was. But it was with the mayor of Fargo, Josh Bolshay, and the new NDC president saying, well, are you going to be willing to chip in a little bit more, I should say, because I think it's $165,000 is what the annual rent from NDSU to the Fargo Dome is for their activities there. I got a lot of comments in from what you want done. What's the same people that raise money for the military gallery raise money for the new football stadium? When it comes, well, the military gallery didn't raise any money. That's part of the problem. That's why you got a special session starting tomorrow to give them a lifeline of $35 million from the state. Saying, go, you already started digging the hole. We better get this thing done here. But when it comes to NDSU athletics, they need a lot of money for this leap into the FBS. I think they wanted to raise 50 over the course of a couple of years. They've already gotten half of that. And that is, I believe, entirely because of it being new. There were people that have a lot of means that have contributed a lot to NDSU and the athletic program over the course of decades. And they were looking at how stale it was getting in the FCS and basically saying, unless you make the leap, I think I'm going to hold off this year. Well, they made the leap, and look, the checkbooks opened up pretty quick. Tyler, if they can't afford what it costs to bump themselves up, they can't afford to pay for the upgrades. There is a reserve at the Fargo Dome, right? That when they were talking about asking you as voters to chip in, one of the things I was getting into the show was, well, look how much they have in reserves to do some of this on their own. I think that's where they're at right now. It's how far can they go? One of the things, and I don't feel bad about what one of these situations is. When it comes to the accessible seating, so you've got, if you've been to the Fargo Dome for, I'll just say Bison football, I'll say that's the thing that I would say most people have gone to the Dome for one game maybe. If you look at where the accessible seating is, it's on the corners, right? And the Americans with Disabilities Act has requirements, and the Fargo Dome needs to meet those. And I know this because I worked for a nonprofit that was helping the Fargo Dome 15 years ago work through this process. So they've got to do this, you know, to allow that that accessibility and equal opportunity that everybody else has that doesn't might have a mobility impairment. With that, they might lose some seats. They're saying they might lose 1,000 seats to accommodate so the changes that need to be made so we have more accessible seating with people's companions as well. So if you bring somebody to the Fargo Dome, then they should be allowed to sit with that person, right? That's not always the case right now. That one doesn't bother me. I know that they don't want to lose 1,000 seats. I don't know that they entirely lose 1,000 seats if you allow people to be sitting in those areas. Some of the other upgrades are, you know, in the hallways for lighting, those sorts of things right now. But if you have NDSU chipping in a little bit more, can they do more with it? That's kind of the reading on the situation I've got. If the city of Fargo decides, yep, we'll give you a lifeline, much like the state of North Dakota is going to do for that military gallery, what do they come up with? I don't know. I think they have to have that commitment first. Northwest Tire studio line is open at 237-5948, and that's where I'm going to have Tom join the conversation. Tom, thanks for calling Afternoons Live.
1: Hey, Tyler, how you doing today?
0: I'm doing well. How about you?
1: Getting by, I guess. Yeah. But I'm old enough to remember when the Fargo Dome was first voted on and stuff, and there was a whole lot of people. No. Why should the Bison, you know, play six games indoors and we're going to spend all that money? And I'm thinking, if something needs to be done, maybe you build it, rebuild it, bigger, better, because that thing's been the goose that laid the golden egg for North Fargo, especially all the concerts, the AAU rest excuse me, wrestling, all that stuff, you know, slap a higher lodging tax on those that are staying, you know, in the hotels, just like we have to pay if we go to Minneapolis or something. So if you're going to do it right. And everybody ought to just, you know, calm down and realize it's not just for football.
0: Mm-hmm. Yeah, Tom, I agree with the sense that it's not just for football. And I think the return on the investment from the 92 vote to get this thing done has paid off. We've had, you know, big things. We've got a big concert coming up a week from Saturday. The Foo Fighters that are filling out football stadiums are going to be at the Fargo Dome. You know, I mean, it draws people from all over this region to come to Fargo, stay a night or two in a hotel, go out and eat and have a couple beverages. So the return's there, and it just seems like, is it time for something new? And the thing that sets me back, Tom, is Fargo two times now, voters have said, no, we don't want anything done, it seems like, to it. I don't get it.
1: Well, it's that if it ain't broke, don't fix it, you know, and everybody's afraid they're going to have to spend an extra $100 a year in tax on stuff that they buy. They're not thinking big picture. And, you know, the Rolling Stones came here, all kinds of big name concerts, country and rock. It covered all the genres. It's probably, you know, wearing a little thin in its useful life. So why not build something? You know, it's kind of like that baseball field in Iowa. Build it and they will come.
0: Tom, I appreciate you adding your voice to this one. I'm going to let you go here. Now I'm getting that all over the place here. I'll come back to this one because it's not what I said. I was relaying what others said. Tyler, Fargo Dome sucks. And it's always has been from day one. Nothing but a glorified pole barn. Can't put lipstick on a pig. Another one. Upgrade. Tyler, I'm a buy the season ticket holder, willing to pay more for a better stadium. The front entry is a nice wrap that around add on somewhere, willing to pay more for it. Tyler, what about naming rights to the stadium? Why not sell those and use those funds for upgrades? Afternoons Live Stadium has a decent ring to it. Can't even get billboards for Afternoons Live, let alone naming rights. But you know what? Denny Sanford, there's a stadium down in Sioux Falls named after him. So yeah, go ahead and sell the naming rights. But I think the threshold comes down to that it's owned by the city of Fargo. But if you want to find a way to make some new money to do something, you got to get creative. And if NDSU is saying, nah, $165,000 an annual, that's where we're at and we're sticking to it. And the city, with the budget situation they find themselves in, and now having to take care of a convention center downtown, I don't anticipate there's a lot of eagerness from the city commission to do much either. We'll come back to this conversation. I got a lot of thoughts left in this text club. When we come back after KFGO News, we're heading down to Minneapolis. We're going to visit with Chris Atterbury and Talking Twins next.
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11: KFGO News, it's 80 degrees, partly sunny Fargo, Moorhead at 2:30. I'm Nate Cohen. A Kindred man is facing terrorizing charges after reportedly threatening his mother and another woman. Cass County Sheriff's Office deputies were called to a Kindred home yesterday just before 11 in the morning for a reported disturbance involving 33-year-old Zane Abshire. Court documents say that Abshire's mom told deputies she was planning to sell the home Abshire was living in, and she had come over to the house to clean it so it could be sold. Abshire reportedly became angry and grabbed a glass bottle, waving it around and threatening to kill his mother and another woman at the home, causing them to fear for their own safety. Abshire has previously been charged with assault against his mother, according to deputies. While speaking with deputies, Abshire said that the women should be charged with terrorizing for cleaning the house and making him upset. Abshire was arrested and searched. Deputies reportedly located methamphetamine and two meth pipes in his pocket. He was taken to the Cass County Jail. Former North Dakota Governor and U.S. Agriculture Secretary Ed Schaefer says he believes there are enough federal food inspectors across the country amid high-profile recalls with beef and lettuce this year, including E. coli and listeria and mislabeling. He spoke highly of USDA workers.
12: The things that have been caught up front. They've been caught quickly. In one case, it was 8,000 pounds of stuff that they just found contaminated in the shipping area and took it out. And that's listed as a recall.
11: Schaefer points out there aren't a big number of food recalls in 2026, with 24. 2008 saw 54 recalls. It's 2:31, 80 degrees. 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
11: 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It's 80 degrees in Fargo, Moorhead. 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North Dakota's Ethics Commission plans to ask the legislature again for more staff, citing a growing workload and a desire to drive an educational approach. Commission reviewed its second annual report covering July 1st of last year through June 30th of this year. In that period, the commission received 34 complaints. They closed or dismissed 43 individual complaints and issued 5 advisory opinions. Of the 34 complaints, 16 related to elected or appointed state officials, another 12 related to local officials, 4 to state officials outside the commission's authority, and 2 were about private citizens, all people that the ethics panel does not have the authority to investigate. During the report period, the commission carried out 14 investigations and didn't make any findings of ethical violations. 5 investigations are ongoing. The commission so far has issued findings on 1 investigation that stemmed from complaints about Republican Representative Jason Doctors related to his ownership of a Bismarck building. Hennepin County Attorney Mary Moriarty is speaking out for the first time since ICE agent Christian Castro was released from jail in Texas last week.
14: Castro faces 4 felony assault counts and 1 count of falsely reporting a crime for shooting an immigrant in the leg in Minneapolis in January. With the federal government declining to press charges of their own and Texas Governor Greg Abbott investigating his fugitive status, Moriarty warns Castro could flee justice, but confirms her office will still pursue the state charges.
15: This was a minor setback, obviously, but we still are optimistic that at some point here the court is going to make Abbott or order Abbott to actually sign that paperwork.
14: She adds that this case will not deter her office from prosecuting the ICE officers involved in the deadly shootings of Alex Preddy and Renee Good.
11: It's reporter Gracie Stockton. And one person died in a crash in Twin Valley, Minnesota that happened around 5:45 yesterday afternoon. The identity of that person has not been released. The Norman County Sheriff's Office have not released any other information. And now taking a look at the KFGO Weather Center forecast. Partly sunny afternoon. We're looking for a high temperature later this afternoon of 84 degrees. Winds at about 8 to 20 miles an hour out of the west-northwest. Mostly cloudy overnight, 57 degrees for the low. Winds light and variable. Tomorrow mostly sunny, a high of 84. Tomorrow night mostly cloudy. There is a slight chance for showers and thunderstorms, 64 degrees for the low. 80 degrees right now in Fargo-Moorhead. Partly sunny. Nick Cohn, News Radio, KFGO.
16: These are your political insights from ABC News. A high-ranking U.S. military official stepped down Monday amid new reports of tension between top leaders at the Pentagon. ABC's Mary Bruce.
17: Army Secretary Dan Driscoll is resigning. Sources say it comes after months of tension with Defense Secretary Pete Hegseth over the firing of top Army brass and the direction of the service. The White House is praising Driscoll as, quote, highly effective.
16: Massachusetts holds its primary Tuesday as the race for control of Congress intensifies. Bay State voters will cast their ballots for several seats, including U.S. Senate, Attorney General, and Governor. Hundreds of state office positions are also up for grabs. Disgraced former Congressman George Santos has gone down in history as the first person ever to be banned from Kalshi, a prediction market betting platform. Kalshi said Santos wrongfully manipulated the platform by making public statements about his planned attendance at the State of the Union address earlier this year before wagering on that contract. I'm Stephanie Officer, ABC News.
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0: Forget how slow piano buildup this was. It's Tuesday afternoon. 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Marty, you can find them on Main Avenue in West Fargo. Chris, welcome back, man. How you been?
1: Well, what are you doing with that music there? You threw me for a loop.
0: It's a little Eminem for you. Detroit's in town. It was that slow piano build that I think a lot of people forget.
1: You can't play the 45-second intro, though.
0: Throw him right under the bus, Chris. I'm right with you. In fact, I'll take one leg. You take the other. We'll just shove Eric Johnson right in front of that oncoming bus. We're hoping not to.
1: How are you guys?
0: Oh, we're doing just fine. It's warm here. I imagine it's a little bit more toasty down in the Twin Cities. And tonight at 6 o'clock, that pregame, Detroit in town for game two. Twins were hot last night. 11-1 was the win.
1: Yeah, we haven't had many of those.
0: Yeah.
1: Not had many of those. The game looks really simple when the starting pitcher is good and everybody catches the ball. And that's what's happened the last two nights. Hopefully we can make it three in a row. You know, all these games still obviously very much matter, especially these division games. And so it's team picture day. Everybody is coming out of the dugout right now to go out in center field and snap the team photo. And it's roster expansion day. We've added a couple of players and got a chance to win another game in the division. So a lot going on.
0: A lot going on, indeed. And the fact is, I mean, there's ground to be made up, but it's still achievable. Right? I mean, we're a few games back in the wild card, a little bit more in the central, but with everything still in front of us, I know we're going to say, look, one game at a time. And we're getting down to that crunch time right now. You know, I know that last week we talked about, hey, 15 of the remaining games are within the central. The Chicago series didn't win the series, but you know what? It was still a couple of those games. We got Detroit. We won the first one. So, I mean, it's still all out in front of this organization.
1: You're 2-2 in that 15-game stretch. You got 11 more to go. All you can do is worry about the one in front of you, and it's still there to play for. I try to say, okay, you're at 66-72. You know, get to 70 wins and try to get to 75. If you're closing in on 80, you're probably in the conversation the way this year has gone. So just try to chip away. They have to pitch. You know, if the pitching goes well, team's going to be fine. They're going to throw an opener tonight, Andrew Morris, who's hit a little bit of a wall of late. Probably see Connor Prelip follow him. But they're going to face a really good one in Troy Melton. Keep the bats hot. Just try to win another game. Play clean baseball. It's kind of fun having, you know, Culpepper Jenkins around. A lot to kind of squint and look into the future with. But try to take advantage of the present as well.
0: Speaking of Jenkins hitting his first home run off of a position player, it still counts, and everybody's still thrilled that he gets his first home run. But, you know, like – in the locker room, are people giving him grief because it was a position player? Is that just kind of the good ribbing that happens amongst players?
1: Yeah, a little bit of both, right? Like, they're giving him a little grief. It's not the way you dream it up as a kid, but like Cody Clemens told us in the post game last night, he said, hey, they all count.
0: Yep.
1: Like, nobody goes back and parses out the ones that you hit off a guy throwing 35-mile-an-hour lobs and, you know, takes him out of your final record. So they all count. Yep. And you know, he gets first one out of the way, and let's see if he can just start adding to that total, because I have a feeling it will not be his last.
0: Yep. When I was listening to you last night say that, you know, the first of all, it's probably going to be many more to come, because when it comes to prospects and fans watching Jenkins, I mean, there was kind of a hunger to get this kid called up, to give him this opportunity, and the organization did it, you know, pulled the trigger. And it's, you know, when we talk about that future and getting that, you know, kind of squint to get a glimpse of it, that's one thing I've been saying throughout this year. A lot of young talent that's got an opportunity, which is going to go a long way in years to come.
1: Well, as you look at just kind of some of the guys in this lineup, one thing I keep pointing out is that, you know, go through the lineup, Keyshaw, second-round pick, Lee, first-round pick, Skip Clemens, Jeffers, second-round pick, Bell's a free agent, but then Larnick, first-round pick, Lewis, first-round pick, Culpepper, first-round pick, Jenkins, first-round pick. Those are your guys, and they're all here now. And these are all guys that you went out and you drafted high because you thought very highly of them, and that they could be a foundational part of what you're building. You don't draft guys in the first round if you think they're going to be free.

0: can the Twins afford to lose?
1: None. I would say, I mean, if you lose 10, the best you can do is go 80 and 82, and that, you know, theoretically shouldn't be enough, though this year, who knows? So I would say you got to lose less than 10. That would be my, that's what I would say.
0: Okay. Yesterday we were having a conversation, and you know this guy, Derek Hansen. We were talking about, I know, that's why I wanted to let you know the source of where this came from before I throw it your way. We're talking about the Twins, where we are, and Byron Buxton got brought up, and he made the claim that, look, because this hip keeps bothering him, they got to move him out of center. They got to move him, you know, to right or whatever it was. I don't remember where he'd said, but, you know, to help him help himself, I guess. Because as you've talked out, I mean, this is like a Ferrari machine, right, this vehicle of which all these gears turning that – maybe if he's not in center, maybe he's not making these diving catches that keeps aggravating that hip. I just want to get your reaction to that.
1: You know, the hip is going to be a problem whenever he has to start and stop, and he's going to have to do that whether he's in right or whether he's in center. I think when he's healthy enough to play and help the team, he's going to be in center field because that's where he helps the team the most, and you just got to hope that he can be out there, you know, for 100-plus games every year. Didn't quite make it at this point this year. Hopefully he's back. We don't know. He's out there right now getting his picture taken. But I don't think the center to right move for him solves that particular problem. It's something you see later in guys' careers. You know, Torrey Hunter moved over to right field eventually. The greats almost eventually do, but I don't think that solves Buck's particular problem. It's a medical situation more so than just wear and tear or age. He hasn't lost a step. He's still got, you know, 31.5 feet per second on the diving catch he made on that last road trip. So I don't think that solves the problem. I just think that bone in the hip, there's just no easy way to solve that, unfortunately.
0: Well, I'll be sure to tell Derek he's wrong when I see him a little bit later on.
1: I saw him wandering around the press box here a couple of weeks ago. You never know where you're going to run into that.
0: He does kind of pop up out of nowhere, and it's unannounced. All of a sudden, you look in the corner, and there he is. He's very sneaky that way. Chris, when it comes to the season, I'm curious if there is any season that you can draw comparisons to. And I base that on, you know, I've said this before, that expectations weren't necessarily high given what happened last year. I think this team has exceeded expectations this year. And when we're looking to the potential for, you know, however this year, this season concludes, postseason or otherwise, what that next season could be like, this foundation of young talent that got this opportunity and what they could maybe do next year, the year down the road, is there a season that comes to mind that's comparable to this year for you?
1: Well, I'll be honest. 20 seasons, they kind of blur together.
0: Sure, yeah.
1: A lot of them, but you could easily parse out there were a lot of really bad ones, and then there were some where the team was good all along. This one stands alone a bit to me because it's a new voice. I think what Shelty's brought has been so much responsible for where this team is and how they've played and how much fun they've been to watch and to be around. I think what makes this group unique is that you can just see ways for a team that's been highly competitive. They do all the little stuff, not like, I'm not talking about the fundamentals like catch the ball, play defense, you know. They actually don't do some of that stuff all that well, but they play really hard. They play together. They're selfless. All the stuff you hope you get when you bring a bunch of players together. So they have that element. They're coachable. They listen. You can move a guy a position, and he's not going to pout and make a big deal out of it. He's just going to go play. They have all of that stuff, which is really, really good. And then you can see they also have so much room to get better. You know, the four guys I mentioned, you know, Keyshaw and Brooks, who's gotten better every year. He's in his third year now. Walker and Kalen are only going to get better. You know, I just think that they have so much more room to grow as a position player group. And then I just think about back in that rotation, the strides that Taj has taken, the strides we've seen from Zebby Matthews. Do you get Joe back? You know, what can Mick Abel look like healthy? I just think this team is only going to get better. What, you know, Andrew Morris has done this year. So I like this team. You know, I've told you from the get-go, I've enjoyed this team as much as any that I've been around. And what I really like in terms of your question is how much more natural room for improvement there is still with this group.
0: Mm-hmm. Chris, you got the reins back here again at starting at 6 o'clock, first pitch about 6:40. Final thoughts on tonight's game before I let you go?
1: All right, need to win, right?

0: I mean, right. I thought personally Detroit looked a little beaten yesterday. I think they were a team that when they traded Scooble and Mize, they had their one little puff of energy, and then they kind of had collapsed. I thought they looked a little defeated in their body language. They may get Riley Green back tonight. I'm not sure. I know the pitcher's good, but I think it's a team that's there to be defeated. I think they've lost 13-16, and I think you have them at home. They've lost six straight here at Target Field. I think you need to put your foot down, win this series. And again, we're at the point of the year where every game you win ensures that the next day still matters. And if you start losing, then some of those don't matter as much. So put your foot down tonight, see what they can do, and see if we can get Andrew Morris back to the form that's made him so invaluable this year.
1: We're going to be listening starting at 6 o'clock here on your home for Twins KFGO. Chris, always a pleasure, my friend. I'll let you go, and we'll chat again next week, all right?
0: All right, we'll see you.
1: Yeah, you bet. Chris Atterbury, your play-by-play of the Minnesota Twins voice here on KFGO. Get you a weather update from Tuthall Tom Szymanski. I'll come back to your thoughts on the Fargo Dome. What is it that you want? We'll break it down when we return here on Afternoons Live.
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3: Good afternoon, everyone. I'm KFGO Chief Meteorologist Tom Szymanski. Partly sunny sky, more sun north and east, more clouds south and west, 84, give or take a couple of degrees for the high. West-northwest winds 8 to 20. Any shower chances late today and into the evening should stay to the south, closer to the Dakotas border, and even more so down to the south. So mostly cloudy tonight, down to 57. Wind to become light and variable. Mostly sunny, about 84 for tomorrow. East winds at 6 to 12, with tomorrow night featuring a slight chance for showers and thunderstorms. Mostly cloudy and 64. Thursday, partly sunny, more humid. A slight chance for showers and thunderstorms, meaning a big chance for none. High temperature right around 88. I'll tell you about Friday right on through the holiday weekend next hour.
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5: Back 20 years ago, if you wanted a soybean seed treatment, it was probably a couple of fungicides, maybe an insecticide, and there could even be a cheap inoculant thrown in. Today, things are entirely different. The seed treatment we use on our soybeans has 39 components, including four really good fungicides, the best insecticide on the market, an inoculant that's leaps and bounds better than what we had 20 years ago, and a whole bunch of other biologicals to help with everything from stress mitigation to speeding emergence to making nutrients more available. The way I look at it, with 39 ingredients, that's 39 chances to win, and I only need one or two of them to make the seed treatment pay. If you need to make cuts this coming year, find things that aren't making you money. If you have a great seed treatment, it's likely you're getting a good payoff. I'm Darren Hefty.
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0: Cody Schuler with the North Dakota ACLU is going to join us at the top of the hour. We're talking flock cameras yet again on Afternoons Live. Been a lot of people talking about those, and some people, unfortunately, taking it into their own hands. 35270 is the Adventure RV Text Club. Can you hear that on this microphone even? Look, there's two chairs that get used all day in this building. You're in one, I'm in the other. And anytime I breathe, I can hear this thing squeaking. But if it's not going over the microphone, then it's not a big deal.
1: I don't. Yeah, it probably is a little bit. I'll get my tools and do some maintenance.
0: Look, I understand. I put on a couple pounds, but this is getting a little outrageous. My apologies. We'll fix it during the KFGO news update. We're talking about the Fargo Dome, what you want done with it. And I told you I'd get back to the text library. Tyler, are you out of your mind? Don't need a new facility for fewer games, maybe a facelift, but you can still seat people and have a field. No need for a Cadillac when the Chevy works. I'm not saying that. I was relaying to you what others have been saying, primarily in the Biden circles, not all of them. It's probably some of the same circles that say, bring on Bama, okay? And that was before we made the leap to FBS. It seems that there's people understanding that there's got to be something done. Even if it is some of these upgrades are going to be like $50 million. That some of it's required by law to do that. But they don't want to lose 1,000 seats to that. I don't know that you necessarily lose 1,000 seats when you are, in fact, going to be allowing people with, say, maybe a wheelchair or whatever it is to sit along where there had been other seating. And it costs money. Some of it's in the parking lot that needs some upgrades. Some of it's in lighting there. But there are some that are saying, look, this dome has served its purpose, and it's time to do something with it. I'm going to get to the phone lines at 237-5948 and have Bud join the conversation. Bud, you're on Afternoons Live. Thanks for calling.
2: Well, thanks for answering. I appreciate it.
0: Yeah, you bet.
2: The big question to me right now is, you know, when it comes to stadiums or travel money for the new conferences and all that, exactly where's all the hundreds of millions of dollars going with this new configuration that we have? It's certainly not all going to the players.
0: No.
2: So I'd like to follow that line a little bit to see why those people aren't investing into some of the things like stadium upgrades, if it's the NCAA or whoever it is, and where's the money going?
0: Yeah, well, you touched on a couple of them. One, the world of the NCAA now is, guess what? We are paying players, and we're recruiting, and we've got more scholarships. We've got fun. Travel is going to be another big part of it as well, because instead of going just down to Brookings, we're going to Hawaii. But when we're talking, you know, like, I think they've raised over $25 million as is, you know, and how long that's going to be trickling in, I don't know, Bud. But there's you're not alone in thinking, okay, if we're going to be raising money for the athletic department to do some of these things, and we want a new facility in part for the athletic program, well, do you want to have, you know, the Harold Hamm facility in North Fargo because he wants the naming rights, but the Continental Resources is going to put a couple hundred million dollars towards it? That's what people are asking as well, Bud.
2: Well, right, and I don't think Harold Hamm is going to invest any money in the Fargo Dome.
0: No.
2: Those guys don't give their money away.
0: Yeah.
2: So I'm just curious. If there's lots of money coming in. It's TV contracts, all kinds of stuff. Like, for instance, when you put a patch on a uniform now that's got your company name on it, maybe you should be paying for the uniform. Yeah. I don't know.
0: Yeah.
2: Makes sense to me.
0: Yeah. But I appreciate the phone call. What you just did was, and I'll let you listen to this off air, I got to get a breakdown of where, because again, at the last I'd seen, I think they raised over $25 million. In the initial stages, we had people from the foundation come on during their 701 day, right? There was, you know, July 1st, and we want to raise some money. It's going towards Climb the Mountain because we're now part of the Mountain West. And I think their goal over 4 years, and again, my numbers could be a little off here. I apologize if they are. Over 4 years, it's going to be like $50 million. Well, we took out half of that in 2 months. So there's an eagerness out here. That there's this new shiny opportunity, which I've been in favor of. I've wanted to take this leap. We're finally there. You can see the life it's brought back into at least the fans. And I do want to underscore, when it comes to the Fargo Dome, it's not just for Bison football. When people are talking about fewer games and wanting a different atmosphere, if that's what people want. I think they said quite loudly that's not what they want. But it's so much more. And there was a time where I felt that Fargo was being skipped over by some of these big concert acts. Can't necessarily say that now, but it comes down to why were they not coming to Fargo? We'll continue this conversation after we visit with Cordy Schuler, North Dakota ACLU, next. Summer storms bring hail, rain, and strong winds. 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
9: ABC News, I'm Michelle Franzen. The U.S. military carried out new strikes today against Iranian targets. President Trump says in response for Iran's attempt to lay sea mines in the Strait of Hormuz. ABC's Catherine Falder says the president is meeting with oil and gas company executives today, trying to find ways to ease higher gas and oil prices.
10: What that means by medium and long-term goals, we'll have to see. Obviously, that's something that the White House will continue to be asked about, and of course, President Trump as well. But it is something that he's going to have to continue to answer questions on, especially as we go into the midterm elections, when Americans obviously have prices on the mind, specifically gas prices in the economy.
9: House lawmakers in a bipartisan vote today approved a Senate-passed resolution to avert a government shutdown weeks in advance. It now heads to the president's desk for signature. Jurors in the Lindsey Clancy trial in Massachusetts continued deliberations this hour, even after signaling to a judge they were at an impasse on finding a verdict. The judge telling them to keep trying. This is ABC News. A whistleblower sounding the alarm about the U.S. Postal Service's role for mail-in ballots.
11: The U.S. Postal Service may be on the verge of launching a, quote, rushed, chaotic, and fundamentally flawed system that could put mail-in voting at risk. That from an anonymous whistleblower in a statement released today by Connecticut Democratic Senator Richard Blumenthal. That whistleblower says the system that's being built to follow President Trump's executive order on limiting mail-in voting would normally take a year's worth of work, but is being done in months. The order is being challenged in court. Mike Dubosky, ABC News.
9: Nearly 30 years after the fatal drive-by shooting of legendary rapper Tupac Shakur in Las Vegas, jurors returned a verdict last night after short deliberations, finding Dwayne Keefe D. Davis was guilty even though he did not pull the trigger. Keefe D. Davis announcing in court he plans to appeal. Apple's new CEO, John Ternus, beginning his first day overseeing the tech giant, taking over from Tim Cook, who was in that role for 15 years. Cook remains at Apple as the company's executive chair. Michelle Franzen, ABC News.
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6: We have mostly cloudy skies, 81 degrees in Fargo-Moorhead. For KFGO News, I'm Darren Selvig. A 49-year-old man is in custody after a stolen vehicle and hit-and-run ended in a rollover crash on Interstate 94. Valley City Police say Wendell Johnson stole a car from City Park late Monday afternoon, then fled a traffic accident a few blocks away. Shortly after, state troopers responded to a rollover near mile marker 288 involving the stolen vehicle. Johnson was arrested for DUI, his fourth time being charged in 15 years. He also faces possible charges for motor vehicle theft and leaving the scene of an accident. White Earth Nation is taking the next step in its process to develop a casino complex in Moorhead. They're inviting White Earth members to an informational meeting on the federal application process and the steps involved. It will be held September 15th at the Shooting Star Casino in Minomon. The presentation will also review information from the project's socioeconomic impact analysis. The tribe purchased 280 acres near the junction of I-94 and State Highway 336 in December of 2024 for nearly $4 million. The plans call for up to 110,000 square feet of gaming space, 1,200 slot machines, gaming tables, a convenience store, truck stop, and a 300-room resort. The tribe says the complex could generate up to 500 jobs. Minnesota voters will have a chance this November to give public schools a bigger share of earnings from a state fund worth more than $2 billion. Senator Mary Kunisch says the ballot question will read,
7: "Shall the Minnesota Constitution be amended to increase the funding going to all school districts from the Permanent School Fund, which is a fund that supports school districts without raising individual income or property taxes?"
6: Kunisch says the money would come from the state's $2.3 billion permanent school fund. The constitutional amendment would increase the distribution rate from about 2.5% to 4.5% of the fund's three-year average value. Supporters say that would have meant about $33 more per student last year. The bipartisan proposal will appear on the November 3rd ballot. A blank vote counts as a no. The Minnesota State Fair says 11% of its visitors come from areas that are more than 100 miles from the fairgrounds, including the Fargo-Moorhead area. With travel expenses high, KFGO News reporter Nate Cohen found out how a family planning a trip to the fair can cut back on costs.
8: Despite rising costs across the board, nearly 730,000 visitors passed through the gates in the first 4 days of the Minnesota State Fair. 204,065 people visit the fair on Friday. State Fair spokeswoman Maria Hayden.
9: "We had a pretty busy first weekend. Our opening day and our Friday both were daily attendance records for those days. We always get higher numbers when the weather is nice. Obviously, people want to be outside when it's nicer outside, so the weather was luckily with us those days."
8: Despite the numbers remaining strong, costs for families at the fair is still a top concern for some visitors, and it's one that the fair keeps in mind when planning for visitors. Hayden says there's one way families can shave off costs when bringing young kids.
9: "You can bring your own food into the fair. So if you're traveling with littles and they don't necessarily need a Pronto pup for lunch, they'd be happy with some food from home. That's always a great option, or even just to bring some snacks, some drink from home. So that's always a recommendation I give to families."
8: If costs at the gas pump or the cheese curd stand eat through the family budget, Hayden says the fair has plenty of entertainment wrapped in with the price of admission.
9: "Not enough people take advantage of all of the different things that you don't have to necessarily spend the whole day buying food or going on rides. There are so many different things. We've got Alphabet Forest, where you can learn about reading. And we've got Math on a Stick. We've got a dinosaur exhibit in partnership with the Minnesota Science Museum. All of these things are great educational opportunities and provide a lot of value to children and are completely free with fair admissions.
8: Another expense visitors can avoid is parking. Hayden suggests using the more than 30 park and ride options available throughout the Twin Cities Metro. Nate Cohen, News Radio, KFGO.
6: The Minnesota State Fair is open now through Labor Day. And checking our forecast from the KFGO Weather Center for tonight, mostly cloudy, low of 57 degrees, winds becoming light and variable. Tomorrow, mostly sunny, high of 84. And for tomorrow night, mostly cloudy, slight chance for showers and thunderstorms tomorrow night. Our low, 64 degrees. Right now in the FM Metro, 81 degrees under partly cloudy skies. I'm Darren Selvig, News Radio, KFGO.
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0: Yeah, GEO time is fast approaching 3:09. I'm Tyler Raxton, Israel. Sarah Johnson producing, and this is a conversation we're going to continue having here on After News Live, and it's got to do with flock cameras. We've had conversations from attorneys across the country on the fact that they're collecting 2 billion data points a day on people driving around across the country. There's been instances, not here in Fargo, thankfully, but elsewhere, where concerned citizens have taken upon themselves to tear down flock cameras. When it comes to this group, the American Civil Liberties Union of North Dakota, the ACLU, when we talk about some of the violations that are worried about your Fourth Amendment rights, right, the right to privacy, when I saw Cody Schuler, who's the advocacy manager of the ACLU of North Dakota, provide some comments in response to others trying to defend the approach of this, I wanted to get him on to explain to us. Cody, welcome back to After News Live. How are you?
1: Hey, good. Always good to be here.
0: Good to have you back. This whole situation, here's where I find myself in After News Live. Whenever I bring this up, I'm going to have people say, yeah, but I get that people are being watched, but if you're not doing anything wrong, then why do you care? I'm curious from the ACLU perspective, the overall sense of flock cameras.
1: Yeah, well, first of all, surveillance doesn't just automatically mean safety, right? And as we are concerned about this idea of massive government surveillance, you're exactly right. It's intruding upon our right to privacy. We should all have the ability to be able to go out in public and not be watched. I mean, that's just seems to be not only something that I would say we could back with the Constitution, but also something that I think that we all value in our, to be able to have a private life, to be able to go to the grocery store and not be watched.
0: Yeah, go to church, drop your kids off at the public pool, whatever it might be.
1: Exactly.
0: And what I find interesting on this topic, now that the general conversation's happening across the country on this, is this is something that it doesn't matter your political leanings. There's people that are concerned or outraged by this. That it's like, what are we doing here? We've taken that leap from, whether you're reading 1984, you're watching some of the sci-fi movies, now it's kind of being enacted in real time. And there's some people that are saying, yeah, good. And others saying, whoa, slow down here a little bit.
1: Yeah, this is probably, in my time working at the ACLU, this has probably been one of the most interesting issues to come up, in the sense that I'm talking to folks across the political spectrum, from the incredibly far left to the incredibly far right, and to hear the same thing coming out of everybody's mouth, regardless of where you are on the perspective or on the spectrum, is first of all fascinating, but also I think just goes to show you how important our rights, our privacy, and the concern about, that idea of the warrantless search, right? That we have a system of justice that's in place, and this is flock is creating a nationwide surveillance system by which our data is fruitful for many.
0: When I've had this conversation, I think it was last week or the week before, I had some people that were trying to make comparisons here. One about toll roads, right? Well, guess what? Then we can just do away with toll roads. Others wanted to say, have you ever gotten a ticket because one of those cameras caught you speeding? Yes, I have. I had to send 18 cents to a state south of us when I was going to Frisco once. This isn't the same thing as those systems, though. When it comes to flock versus, okay, here's a camera that is making sure I'm not speeding on an interstate type thing.
1: Exactly. I mean, this is creating a database of not just digitizing every license plate that comes through one of these cameras, but make, model, color, dents, scratches, stickers, even to a degree, the individual driving the car. There have been stories that I've heard, looking at where you're able to search all of the red Mustangs with scratches of whatever, and coming through a certain intersection, and being able, using AI, to be able to just have that information at your fingertips is really, very scary when you start thinking about what the possibilities are of that are when misused, right?
0: Well, and that's the misuse is the thing that I keep coming back to. I understand that this can be utilized by law enforcement to find a stolen trailer from the Veterans Honor flight, something that we're all outraged about. But you've also read a number of instances about the error rate because they're using AI. And I think California, the 30% of them were in error for stolen vehicles, if not more. So you're now wasting resources from that police department going out and trying to find, you know, a vehicle that wasn't actually stolen, but it came in an error. You also have the abuse from some departments. There's been stories that have been reported of a law enforcement officer that was, you know, tracking an ex-girlfriend and, you know, going through the Flock system to see where she was, what she was up to. And my take is, if we're going to be utilizing these in some aspect, we better have some regulations, whether it's a city ordinance, a police department policy, or a state or federal law of what can be used and what should be outlawed. And if it's not, you know, supervised, then we get this whole Wild West and these horror stories that are coming out of what the abuse has been.
1: Yeah. Well, first of all, those, especially those terrifying stories of individuals tracking girlfriends, stalking, those kinds of things. I mean, that is inappropriate use. They are most likely, and in most of those cases that have been documented, those are individuals who have broken a rule. They're being punished. There's consequences for that. But think about just the general misuse. I mean, we have individuals who have been documented cases where people have had mistaken identities, right? That we've actually had individuals that have been held at gunpoint because of a mistaken identity. And that comes down to how that technology is used in our police work. And so it's more than just about the rules and the guidelines. It's also about the training. It's about philosophies. There's so many layers to this, and there's just really not a lot of consistent regulation, whether it be from the state or the city level, because the cameras are available, they're within that contract, and there you go. You have this incredible database of information. Even though Flock is now, you know, it's 30 days is what it's been. Now they've defaulted it down to 7 days of retention of this. But that's the default. That doesn't mean that it can't be longer. And so as long as that data is alive, we have, you know, this incredible resource that is at people's disposal.
0: And I want to make this clear as well, because I don't want to go to the adventure of your text club. People will be like, well, why haven't you talked to Fargo PD on their use of this? We've tried. In fact, I appreciate the fact that the Fargo PD is willing to do a monthly segment on here. But guess what? At the beginning of this month, I guess last month, it's now September, I said, you know, we've got to talk about the Flock cameras and, you know, what guidelines there are, what there might be. And they didn't want to. So, I mean, we'll keep trying because I want to have their side of this as well. But if they're not willing to have the conversation, then we're left to be speculating on, well, what are the negatives here? Kudos to the Moorhead Police Department. In fact, maybe that's where we'll have to go, because I know that their police chief has had some public comments on this. My guest right now is Cody Schuler, the North Dakota ACLU advocacy contact here. You got a little bit more time for me?
1: You bet.
0: Okay, I'm going to come back. Well, I got messages coming in for you at the Adventure Every Text Club. If you got any questions, concerns, or you just want to add your voice to this, 35270 is how you can do that. Welcome back to this conversation next on Afternoons Live.
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0: Cody Schuller with the North Dakota ACLU is in the studio. I told him I'm keeping him to the bottom of the hour because I got listeners texting in thoughts, and I wanted to throw them at him. This one, Cody. Your data is being harvested everywhere you are and where you go. Come on, this guy will have to stay home, locked door, and privacy in home. Your response.
1: Well, first of all, I'd say that privacy is a gateway to all the rest of our rights. And so your freedom to associate with who you want to, say what you want, research a project at the library, hold your own beliefs, all of that, this is really, you know, a gateway. And exactly right. We are having our data harvested everywhere. And that is something that the Flock is just the tip of the iceberg. It's the sort of the topic du jour. But we need to take a look at, I mean, facial recognition technology and what AI is behind that. We have technology that are in our classrooms that are surveilling our kids every day within education technology. Data, all of our data is easily and cheaply purchased by individuals, also risking our Fourth Amendment rights. And so there's a larger conversation to be had. Not wrong. And, you know, I'm not staying home. I did drive past several Flock cameras to get here, but this is just the tip of the iceberg, and we need to have a larger conversation about Big Brother and mass government surveillance.
0: Well, and I find it interesting that some of these people that want to text in that type of sentiment will think that they're small government conservatives as well, right? But then want to defend this type of growth. Mm-hmm. Yeah, because this isn't just the private company. They're contracted with your government to do this. And to say, hey, look, you're getting tracked everywhere you go, there are some measures you can take by shutting your location off on your cell phone. Can't do that with Flock cameras. There's some stories, people saying, yeah, you know what, they've got their security cameras. That's not necessarily connected to this broad, entire national surveillance system that's now being orchestrated by this large company, which, by the way, the CEO wants his house blurred out when it comes to like Google Maps. So he wants his privacy, but everyone else has to just suck it up.
1: Yeah.
0: I think there's a little bit of a hypocrisy there. Other comments in, could this be used as a precedent to eliminate all security cameras, slippery slope type of thing? I mean, I guess the question is like, how far are you as listeners willing to let it go? It's what it boils down to. There's going to be some that think this is adding an additional security to themselves by giving up a little bit of their privacy. There's others that are saying, look, if I'm not doing anything wrong, is my data points being collected by this mass system while you have some people that are abusing it? I mean, we're talking about at least one officer, which I know. You're going to say, well, that's one example. Believe me, there's more. By using this system with the data that's been collected and stored, it was able to go and track, you know, I mean, people whom had done nothing wrong, but he had a personal interest in that individual and went and was able to really, data mine a lot of what their activities were day in and day out. Does that not concern anybody? You know, it should.
1: Yeah. And I think to the question, as far as, you know, a slippery slope of getting rid of all security cameras, I really think it comes down to how that data is being used, what are the understanding. So it's not just about policy and law. It's also about the databases that are created by this technology. Mm-hmm. And so we're not talking about all cameras. We're talking about, and I'll be really clear too, you know, I mean, ACLU, we are a part of the DFLOC. Flock is the largest company that's offering these services. There are other companies. So these automated license plate readers, they have these other ones with facial recognition technology, et cetera. So DFLOC is sort of is the campaign, and it is what a lot of folks are wanting to get rid of. But there's also a reality of cameras are going to be around. These Flock cameras are going to be around. So let's look at it from the policy sphere. Let's look about where we as a public, can we agree upon some laws that put the guardrails and the safeguards on this so that they can be used appropriately?
0: Yeah, and that's where I've been. This is a thing, and it's going to continue to be a thing. But can we at least have some safe measures to make sure that the wrong people aren't getting swept up? And this another text comes in, and they're listening, but they're not hearing. So I'll slow it down for them. Don't do wrong and nobody will know you drove past that camera. Tell that to the woman in Tennessee who was wrongfully arrested by using that same type of technology for allegedly committing a crime in Fargo in an area she had never been. There are error rates in this. There have been people who have been pulled over that were wrongfully identified by these very same cameras held at gunpoint. They weren't criminals, but because of this system and the way it's being utilized, were wrongfully identified as having committed a crime in which they weren't. Innocent people being swept up in this because there's no guardrails, and we dove so far into the deep end because it's the new technology, so let's rush it out there. Whether it's the flock cameras, facial recognition at some of these stores, there are things that need to be improved upon. And to me, that seems like the general consensus from far right to far left.
1: Well, and I think the key part, and we mentioned it earlier, the Fourth Amendment. I mean, we all have, it's not just our right to an expectation of privacy, but also police generally need a search warrant in order, issued by a judge, in order to gain certain pieces of information as evidence. And the way that this database through Flock is set up, that can be bypassed. I mean, we're talking actually a worldwide database where your license plate, just taking a trip to Hornbacher's, is now entered into a database that is accessible worldwide, not just national, but worldwide, without a warrant. And so for those, even if you did something wrong, so, this argument of, well, if you're not doing anything wrong, what's the big deal? Well, even if you did do something wrong, you still have a constitutional right to have a warrant, that you have to have suspicion. There has to be a reason to access the information rather than just accessing it because it's available.
0: Somebody is wondering what is incentivizing cities to install these cameras. And I mean, I imagine the beneficial side of it is that investigative tool for what? I'm going to keep going back to the Veterans Honor Flight trailer that was stolen. That was something that unanimously across the board, I was wanting to say things about the person who did it. I can't stand in this microphone because I'd get fined. And they were able to utilize those cameras. But it's the guardrails that we don't have the willingness from some people, like the other texters, to actually have a conversation of, okay, if these are here, this new technology, how do we make sure it's only being utilized for those moments and not for other people innocently getting swept up in this? Final question for you. Are you going to be approaching the state legislature, whether that's in Minnesota? I mean, you're in North Dakota, to maybe get some guardrails from the state on this at some point in the future?
1: I'm already getting that question from citizens, so I think citizens have already done my job for me as far as reaching out to legislators. But yes, I'll work with any legislator who wants to have this and other conversations around mass government surveillance.
0: Cody, it's always a pleasure. I'm up against the news. We'll talk again soon, all right?
1: All right, thanks.
0: Cody Schuler, North Dakota ACLU. I got a lot of comments in. I'm with you the whole rest of the way on Afternoons Live.
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4: Mostly cloudy, 81 degrees in Fargo-Moorhead. I'm Darren Selvig, KFGO News. There's an alarming amount of Minnesota farmers doing mediation with lenders to avoid being foreclosed on. That's from the State's Farm Bureau President Gary Wordish, who's talking about what he's hearing from producers at the state fair.
5: Already into 2026, we have more people that have filed for mediation than we had the last 3 years combined. So we know there's a crisis out there. Then you have the drought. Can we get a farm bill done? The biggest thing, the biggest concern is, you know, the uncertainty that's really coming out of Washington, D.C., and how it's affecting farmers and rural communities.
4: Wordish adds ranchers are concerned about President Trump allowing tariff-free Argentine beef to be imported. Minnesota Congresswoman Angie Craig is calling for congressional hearings on challenges facing American farmers. The 2nd District Democrat and Ohio Congresswoman Chantel Brown are urging House Agriculture Committee Chairman Glenn Thompson to examine the condition of the farm economy and possible policy changes. Craig says farmers are facing rising input costs and other economic pressures. She serves as the ranking Democrat on the House Agriculture Committee. Well, former North Dakota Governor Ed Schaefer is sharing why he believes some politicians and farm groups don't support country of origin labeling for meat. It shows people where the products they're buying come from. The House-passed farm bill includes the process. Schaefer believes it's an issue with trusting the federal government.
6: You have to register your facility. My farm's on the record, and then you go like, okay, so I got the USDA map with my name on it, and then some IRS guy, you know, is going to start looking at that map and saying, oh, well, look what's happening over there.
4: Minnesota Farm Bureau President Gary Wordish talked about President Trump allowing tariff-free Argentine beef to be imported.
5: What that's going to do is allow the big four packers of beef to bring imported beef mixed with the United States beef. They're going to sell it at the exact same price, and they're going to profit the profit.
4: There will be four candidates for North Dakota's lone U.S. House seat on the November ballot. Two are the party-endorsed candidates, incumbent Republican Julie Fedorchuk and Democrat Trigvi Hammer. The other two are independents, Helene Neville and Charles Tuttle. Each of the independents collected at least 1,000 signatures to get on the ballot. Neville had sought the Democratic Party nod at its convention and pledged to continue her campaign after she didn't receive the endorsement. Tuttle previously ran for Congress but lost to then-Congressman Kelly Armstrong. It's 81 degrees under mostly cloudy skies. 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
4: 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And checking our forecast for tonight, becoming mostly cloudy, low of 57 degrees, winds light and variable. Tomorrow, mostly sunny, high of 84, east winds 6 to 12 miles an hour. And for tomorrow night, mostly cloudy, we have a slight chance for showers and thunderstorms tomorrow night, the low 64. And in Fargo-Moorhead right now, it's 81 degrees, mostly cloudy skies out there. I'm Darren Selvig, News Radio, KFGO.
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We're going to continue the conversation that we had started when we had Cody Schuler from the North Dakota ACLU. And we got comments into the Adventure RV Text Club. You can join the conversation there at 35270 about flock cameras. And it should be, because I think we're using flock cameras just like we use Kleenex, right? It's facial tissue. There's more technology, AI, data capturing that's going on besides just flock. This is the focal point right now because you see them out when you're driving around. And people are pointing out, and correctly so, that your data is being collected at a variety of different senses. The thing is, you get these third party, the flock is not the government. That's the tool that's being purchased and contracted by your government, right? Flock's a private company. And you can have all these data points on you being collected. And that can be bottled up and sold to pick a company, right? So, look, I know that there's a lot of Second Amendment defenders in this area. And I'm a gun owner. I understand it. I know that we've gone back and forth about, you know, how do you have reasonable approaches to, you know, the accessories, right? We've talked about the binary trigger a lot. As an accessory, I don't think having that ban is an infringement on your Second Amendment. But some of you probably gone to gun shows. Okay, so you drive by that flock camera. Everybody that drove by that to that gun show is now, as a data point, they're going to be able to know who was at that thing. I'm sure there's a lot of people that wouldn't want that, just out of the sheer privacy factor. But you can get data points on your purchases at a store, on the destinations you've gone, on all these different things that can be bottled up and can be sold. For what? Guess what? Somebody that wants to sell you something. We can go back because I feel like we're having a similar conversation of what we did when social media was caught doing this same thing. We can go back to like 2015, 14. I mean, we're talking about 10 years ago now. When I'd seen it regularly, like people were filling out those little quizzes on, in particular, Facebook. What kind of bird are you? Guess what? You'd fill out the survey and I'd come back and guess what? You're a pigeon. I don't know. I'm just giving you an example. But what they were doing was data mining. You were willingly giving up information about yourself that Meta then was being able to utilize, and there was other outfits that were going in and being able to access what they created in a profile of you. And you wonder why you get through your algorithms suggested posts or pages that you might be liking. It's all because of the data mining that they're doing from you. Some of that you're willingly participating in. And some of this, you're not a willing participant. You're just driving down the road to go to church. Or you want to go out, grab a bite to eat. And guess what? You drove by one of those, ping, your data got collected. They're probably on the way back. Oh, how long was that person there for? It's those sorts of things with these third-party vendors, aside from just the fact that Big Brother is contracting with some of this, is what I think we are so far behind on, at least having a conversation of what should be allowed, what your protections are. For those of you in particular that are not doing anything wrong, so that argument is just throw it out the window there. Some of it you're willingly giving up. In this case, you're not. You got to drive to work. You got to drive to the grocery store. There are certain things that you have to pass by some of that, and it's collecting your information every single time you drive by it. Tyler, they say, quote, if you aren't doing anything wrong, you have nothing to worry about. What happens when they change the definition of wrong? Something to ponder out there. Tyler, another example is the convicted murderer, Brian Kroberger, who committed the Idaho college student murders. He was tracked across the country from Idaho to Pennsylvania. I don't believe they would have ever found him if we're not for those cameras. Let's get some young tech-savvy legislators in office and come up with pertinent laws to work with this surveillance. That's all I'm asking for. That's been my take this whole time. Look, you're going to have, in particular, law enforcement trying to get the newest advancement in technology to help them do their job, to make sure those that are committing crimes are being caught. It's where you can draw the line of that part of it, the criminals, as people say, well, that's all that's getting swept up. That's not true. There's example after example, and we don't have to go far. We have to be right here in Fargo. AI was used
and a theft that happened, and it wrongfully identified a woman from Tennessee. She got hauled up here, spent 6 months in jail wrongfully. There are error rates here. This is being utilized faster than what it is perfected. So to prevent that from happening, you got to have some guardrails. And if you're going to piecemeal this from jurisdiction to jurisdiction, now you know I love me some local control, but this is not just a local issue. It's a national issue. People are pointing out it's a global issue. So you got to have that next layer, whether that starts at the state. There have been some states that have enacted this on their own. I think Montana is one of them. Not everybody has jumped on. I don't know if North Dakota will. I get told all the time that they're small government conservatives that are the supermajority. At times, there are hypocrites on this, or at least on the whole small government aspect. This one, I can see people from the far left and the far right that are in Bismarck today can maybe get on board with in January here. Tyler, I would bet that those complaining

0: if you're like me, there's a few things on a menu that you go to a spot because that's what they have and that's what you're craving. But they're collecting all that data on you, and some of it you're willingly doing. This is some of those lines that you're not actively participating. You're not giving in by saying, yep, go ahead, read my license plate. It's just happening. Another one, don't forget that all the surveillance data could be hacked by foreign nations and stuff like that also. I mean, if our Department of Justice and some of those, I don't remember, there was a list of agencies that had been hacked just last week. If our federal government and those agencies can be hacked, these private companies that are collecting your information, I'm sure could be as well. And then again, you lose just a little bit more layer of that privacy and that protection. And I'm making an argument, it's enshrined in the Constitution. It's the Fourth Amendment. 35270, the Adventure RV Text Club's hot today. I appreciate you joining the conversation through our text club. You can also call us. The Northwest Tire Studio line is at 237-5948. This does tie into a bigger conversation. Because it's the collecting data, how do you store it? Guess where those are going to be propped up? Not far from where you're listening, likely, at least if we don't at least put some guardrails on how that all rolls out when it comes to some of those data centers and AI centers. There's a meeting out in Bismarck just yesterday. In fact, I think it spilled over into today. The committee that was thrown together during this interim to actually have conversations on those data centers and where they're being sited and what type of oversight there is, all those things. There was an interesting conversation that was had. I do applaud the fact that the committee chair opened it up for public comment and let that actually just have a conversation out there. Not every town got that. But there were some comments made by lawmakers on that committee that I want to take for a walk. And the president weighed in on data centers. Thomas Massie, who's outgoing, a Republican congressman, gave some thoughts. So did Representative Scalise. And they all vary on this conversation. So we're going to play some of those for you when we return here on Afternoons Live.
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3: Good afternoon. I'm KFGO Chief Meteorologist Tom Szymanski. A weak system pushing through South Dakota could stretch a couple of sprinkles or very light showers as far north as far southern North Dakota and west central Minnesota during the evening and overnight period, but it's certainly nothing to get all excited about. And if you do happen to get hit with them, it won't add up to much at all. The better chances will remain south of the immediate area, but locally, just plenty of cloud cover. We'll drop down to 57 for an overnight low. The wind will eventually become light and variable. Tomorrow, a mostly sunny day, about 84 for the high. East wind anywhere from about 6 to 12 miles per hour. Then tomorrow night, mostly cloudy, a slight chance for showers and thunderstorms, down to about 64 as another system rolls on through. But again, hit and miss, that's the way it's been. That's the way it's going to continue to be. And that slight chance for hit and miss showers and thunderstorms continues as I look into Thursday. But the humidity will be up. There's some good news. And a high temperature right around 88 under a partly sunny sky. Friday, mostly sunny, wonderfully humid. Low 66 with a high near 90. Those dew points on the climb, that's going to be wonderful. Dew points in the upper 60s, I think. On Saturday, that dew point could hit 70. Partly sunny, wonderfully and beautifully humid. A chance for showers and thunderstorms by Saturday night. High temperature right around 90 after an overnight low near 70. Sunday, cold front zips on through. Cooler and less humid, unfortunately. Partly sunny with a high near 80. And then Labor Day, a system moves in. Will it bring us showers the way this year's been going? I'm not going to count on it, but I'll put a chance for showers in the forecast for Labor Day with a high temperature near 75.
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0: hot today. I was trying to figure out. I didn't know what kids say these days, so I wasn't going to try to be hip, young, and cool.
1: It's popping.
0: I was going to go with popping. Dang it.
1: It's turn.
0: no, that one.
2: That's us.
0: That's too young. Popping. The text club's popping today. It doesn't feel right. I'm not going to use that one anymore. There's a lot of you communicating to me by text club that's provided by Adventure RV. There, how about that? Get real boring with it. Sound like an old man. Crabby old man that I am. Tyler is in surveillance camera on private property and flat camera on public. I'm not sure what you're trying to get at. I mean, look, a lot of you probably have Ring or Blink, Google Nest at home. Remember the outrage that happened? I was actually surprised by it. Was it during the Super Bowl when either Ring or Blink, I don't remember which company it was, but they had talked about how they could track your missing dog. If everybody just enabled the AI aspect of it, and that weirded people out because they're saying, well, look, if they could do that to a dog, could they do that to individuals walking down your street? And then they walked it back. I don't remember what company it was. You do, 35270. Text me. Let me know. Refresh my memory, if you will. I can tell you this. I have one of those brands at my place, and they've done an upgrade. And it now tells me if a person is walking a dog to my door, which is always me walking my own dog to my own door. But the AI component they added to it is telling you what they're sensing and what's going on. It told me the other day, there is a person delivering a package to your front door. And I've told you about the whole Amazon debacle off and on and how I always wonder, what did she get? When in fact, 98% of the time, it is something that I have either subscribed to, willingly giving up a data point, which I'm acknowledging here. And it's gotten to that point, and I didn't upgrade anything. It's just doing that. It's integrating in these components, or it is AI is being infused in everything we're doing here, which of course takes a lot of storage and a lot of buildings to house that. And I'll talk about that in a moment. I do want to get through the rest of these text clips though. Tyler, if I possibly can't buy certain brands of drones because of national security issues, at least supposedly, then these flight cameras should be considered under the same light, especially considering all the recent hacking done by international hackers of foreign nations. I don't know what stipulations are on these flock cameras. And again, we keep saying flock because that's the brand. That is one company. There is many more out there. I just told you about two different home cameras. So I know they're getting the brunt of this, but when it comes to contracting with that private company to have this surveillance, I don't know what the stipulations are. I don't know what back end protections as a private company they have to prevent that from happening. I mean, I don't. I hope that there is something. That's slang. I'll get to that a little bit later on. Tyler, if people are worried about being tracked, throw away your phone. But I doubt that will happen. There is a glimmer of truth to that. Again, you have measures that you can protect your data on your phone, though. You can shut your location off so it is not, tracking that. Hey, guess what? You went to Hornbacher's or wherever it might be. I'm surprised at how many people willingly give up their locations to other people. I mean, look, if you're on Snapchat, you can do that. You can have people in your friends group seeing exactly where you are at any given time, and it just creeps me out, but some people willingly do that. There's a layer here that I'm trying to define of what you are willingly participating in and what you can do to protect your own data versus what's being collected at times against your without your knowledge, and who's got access to that. Right? I know that when it comes to your cell phone, let's take this into the line of law enforcement, because that's where the conversation started with the use of these flock cameras and the contract. To get into your cell phone, I'm pretty sure you got to go get a warrant for that. And or at least there's court cases that have heard that, because tomorrow we've got Law Talk. Bruce Ringstrom Jr. and Dane DeCray, our criminal defense attorneys, are going to be in studio for the 4 o'clock hour. And we've talked about how in Minnesota in particular, there were some cases that were being heard about cell phones being pinged off a tower and how a warrant was utilized to go and see who was all pinged from that tower and what that came to be. And some people saying that you're infringing on my privacy here. I was just driving down the interstate and it pinged me and now you just collected my information. There's that extra step, though, for that to be collected. That's going to a judge to get that warrant to then go and pursue. This seems to be being utilized as a crime was committed. So we have a description of pick a vehicle. So we want to run every spot that we can that says we have this type of vehicle, it's got this type of marking, and then we're going to go and pursue all of those leads and then come back to, you know, being on the other side of it without going through the whole judicial process that's protecting you from the law enforcement intrusion. So you have a willing participant when it comes to your private cell phone and the data when you have all your apps and if you have your location turned on, and I know that you're still willingly giving up your data at that point. The other side I'm talking about is being done without your grace, or at least a lot of you. There's a few of you that are trying to defend every aspect of this thing. If you do nothing wrong, you got nothing to worry about. I just gave you a bunch of examples of people who did nothing wrong but still got either arrested or pulled over, questioned, unfortunately held at gunpoint into some of them, and they did not commit anything wrong. But AI told the law enforcement individuals they did. That's a problem. ABC and KFGO News are next.
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8: ABC News, I'm Michelle Franzen. Escalations in the Middle East with the U.S. launching fresh military strikes on Iranian targets near the Strait of Hormuz. Iran says it's already retaliating for those strikes. More from ABC's Louis Martinez.
9: Kind of a sustained operation to indicate purpose. Proportionality is something that we talk about with regards to how the U.S. military and other militaries respond in response to provocative actions. And in this case, what you're seeing is the United States seeming to be carrying out a larger scale operation other than just a limited in and out.
8: Jurors in the Lindsey Clancy trial in Massachusetts have been sent home for the day. They'll return for deliberations tomorrow. Earlier, the jury told the judge they could not reach a unanimous decision. Clancy is charged in the murder of her three children and says she suffered from postpartum psychosis. In Louisiana, Tropical Storm Edouard made landfall near the Johnson Bayou and now expected to move inland into Texas, packed with heavy rain. This is ABC News. Rescue efforts continuing in Nepal with more than 1,000 confirmed dead, 4,500 others still missing, including Americans, after the catastrophic glacial breakaway and flooding in Nepal and Tibet. ABC's Britt Clinett is on scene.
10: Travelers on the Kailash pilgrimage, Scott and Jill Walker, among the 13 Americans in Nepal who survived, finally returning to the U.S. Monday night after 2 days of traveling through devastated landscapes.
11: There were people there just helping with our luggage, helping get us across the landslides safely.
12: There was moments there where you're like, are we not going to make it across Tibet?
10: The original tour group they were a part of still unaccounted for.
8: In Ohio, an advocacy group representing the family of 20-year-old Pierre Damas Bell says the 20-year-old Haitian who had just graduated high school and recently lost temporary protected status died by suicide on Monday. His family says he arrived in the U.S. in 2024 to reunite with his parents who fled Haiti. Michelle Franzen, ABC News.
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16: It's cloudy, 80 degrees. I'm Darren Selvig, KFGO News. A Kindred man is facing terrorizing charges after reportedly threatening his mother and another woman. Cass County Sheriff's Office deputies responded to a Kindred home yesterday just before 11 a.m. for a reported disturbance involving 33-year-old Zane Abshire. Court documents say Abshire's mother told deputies she was planning to sell the home Abshire was living in, and she had come over to the home to clean it so it can be sold. Abshire reportedly became angry and grabbed a glass bottle, waving it around and threatening to kill his mother and another woman at the home, causing them to fear for their own safety. Deputies say Abshire has previously been charged with assault against his mother. While speaking with deputies, Abshire said that the women should be charged with terrorizing for cleaning the house and making him upset. Abshire was taken to the Cass County Jail. Former North Dakota Governor and U.S. Agriculture Secretary Ed Schaefer says he believes there are enough federal food inspectors nationwide amid high-profile recalls with beef and lettuce this year. That includes for E. coli, listeria, and mislabeling. He speaks highly of USDA workers.
17: The things that have been caught up front. They've been caught quickly. In one case, it was 8,000 pounds of stuff that they just found contaminated in the shipping area and took it out. And that's listed as a recall.
16: Schaefer points out there isn't a big number of food recalls in 2026 with 24, as there were with 54 back in 2008. Minnesota-based medical device giant Medtronic is removing certain reflex monitoring devices because of a potentially serious safety problem. The FDA says some Bravo CF capsule delivery devices may fail to attach properly to a patient's esophagus or may release from the delivery system. Medtronic has reported 184 serious injuries and no deaths linked to the issue. Healthcare providers are being told to stop using affected devices and return them to Medtronic for replacement. Well, on top of those much buzzed about new Minnesota State Fair foods, there's also a bit of grumbling this year about food prices at the fair.
18: Are prices higher? Well, it depends on who you ask. Laura doesn't think so.
19: Actually, I don't think they're that much different. We always share whatever we get.
18: Kim, however, has noticed an increase.
20: I think that they've gone up a little. I mean, and they do determine what I get. So we love the Australian potatoes. They had a coupon for them. No brainer. A turkey leg for $20 and even with a coupon is $16.
18: And others like Kai and Tom just deal with it.
21: Start saving your money a little bit if you want to come in the fair, but it's honestly something you just have to expect, and this is how this economy is.
22: And it's gone up a little bit. It just kind of makes sense. I mean, I think I remember the cookies being $2 a cup, and now it went to $3. So it's kind of like, that's kind of upsetting, but it's like, what do you do? And it's kind of just like this day and age. I feel like it's just something that people should just expect, honestly.
18: How much did you spend on your turkey sandwich?
23: I think they were $15.
18: So how do you feel about that?
23: It is what it is. It's the fair.
24: No, I think it's right in line with what it has been in the past, I think. Other than the giant turkey leg for $20, that was my first surprise.
16: That's reporter Ari Bergeron. Checking out our forecast now from the KFGO Weather Center. Tonight, mostly cloudy, our low 57 degrees, winds becoming light and variable. Mostly sunny tomorrow, high of 84 with east winds 6 through 12 miles an hour. And tomorrow night, we do have a slight chance for showers and thunderstorms, low of 64 degrees. In our extended forecast for Thursday, partly sunny, more humid Thursday with another slight chance for showers and thunderstorms. Right now in the FM Metro, 80 degrees. I'm Darren Selvig. 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

0: Afternoons Live kicking off. I'm Tyler Raxner, your host, and it's you, me, this microphone, and your cell phone the whole rest of the way. Tomorrow, I'm looking forward to having our good friend Jason Matthews back on the program. We haven't had a chance to get caught up on all these primary results, what it means for a general election. So we've got that law talk, in which I guarantee you we'll be talking a little bit more about the subject you and I have started today when it comes to your privacy. And we got a few other things cooking. But in the meantime, I'm going to the text line. Tyler, flock cameras in Florida were searched 100 times for one individual that had filed a complaint against a deputy after being wrongfully arrested. I think wrongfully arrested. There is more misuse going on than anything helpful. We are living in Orwell's 1984. Constitution was written to prevent infringement on privacy as one of the main components. That's where I'm at. Now, there's some people that want to black and white this issue. I'm going to read this message, and it's not at all what I've been saying since the beginning. I mean, not just today, the beginning of the conversation, from when we first broached the subject of these type of surveillance technologies. Tyler, show me something that is 100% always going to be problems with enforcement. Doing nothing is not the answer. I didn't ever say, not once, that we shouldn't do absolutely nothing. All I'm asking for is for guardrails. So the person that just texted in about another instance in Florida that's not being abused. That's it. I understand technology and AI is here, and it will continue to be. But that doesn't mean we can't do some things to protect ourselves, right? And I find it interesting that a lot of the people that are trying to just say, deal with it, live with it, also want to be considered as small government conservatives. Let me ask you, if Joe Biden was president right now when this thing was exploding the way it was, would you be singing the same tune? Or Barack Obama, pick a Democratic president? Probably not. And I'm not doing this just because it's a Republican president at all. It's just having some safeguards for the things that are outside of your control. If you want to sign up for all the apps, turn your notification on and be a part of it that way, that's all within your right. But it's the abuse and the potential of it from things that are outside of your control is what we're really focused on right now. We're just asking whether it's the state or Congress, which came very close. You know who voted for it last time to put some safeguards on this? John Hoeven, Kevin Cramer, and then Congressman Kelly Armstrong. It didn't pass in Congress, but you get our delegation in North Dakota trying to get some of these safeguards on for you. We had the governor on not all that long ago saying, yeah, you know, as a former attorney, I do have some issues with how this is being implemented and utilized. And those are from the Republicans here in North Dakota. I think there's common ground. There's two issues, and they're not really separate, that you're finding a lot of common ground from people of all different political backgrounds. This type of surveillance and data centers. And in North Dakota, we seem to be the focal point of the data center conversation. Or at least it feels that way, maybe because we're living it. We're not the only state. Others in Texas, they're trying to put a moratorium on. Pennsylvania, I mean, there's states that are taking it upon themselves to put some, I'll just stick with the word safeguards. Apparently, that's the word of the day here on Afternoons Live, of where they can be built, what can be utilized, all these things. In North Dakota, we are behind on that. And because the public has raised questions, concerns, they've filled town hall meetings when they've been allowed to take place, usually after decisions have already been agreed upon. But it forced them to have a committee get formed during this interim to start talking about this. And they had a hearing yesterday out in Bismarck. And they're studying data centers, heard concerns, and they heard the benefits of this. So there's economic benefits. I don't think anybody's disputing that when it comes to some of the property taxes that these places are going to be paying into. I know that they've also made some lofty promises of what they'll be willing to do on their own by cutting a check. And I'm wondering if those were ever in writing or just a wink and a nod. But this hearing took place. And I give credit to the committee for allowing public comment, because I think at the very least, the general public just wants to be heard in this conversation, and they weren't always given that opportunity before ground was broken. And there were some comments out there that stood out to me. There was this angle, and it came from the North Dakota Association of Counties. I've heard it in some of these small towns, and I heard it from some lawmakers, that this has been fully transparent. Really? Not buying that. I mean, transparency after it seems like a deal had already been made, that the land had already been sold, which I know private right when it comes to landowners to sell and all those things. But to claim transparency after you've actually had the ink dried on non-disclosure agreements doesn't seem like it lines up really well. But they're trying to convince people that these have been nothing but transparent. And I'm just here to say, yeah, it's been transparent after the fact. When it comes to the changing of some zoning, then yeah, that has to be public. And the governor just last week said those non-disclosure agreements, which was going to be an attempt in the next 3 days to at least put a moratorium on that, that those might in fact be public record given North Dakota state law. I don't know if anybody's tested that yet. I don't know if, whether it's in Mandan, Ellendale, Hartwood, wherever it is where these are being proposed, Oliver County, if anyone's actually put an open records request in to get what was in those non-disclosure agreements. But there is a lot that could be said about how that signature on those forms have really broken the public trust. And it's going to take a lot of work to gain that back. And I know having public conversations does help a lot. That's what, again, I tip my cap to the committee for allowing that. But when I hear from officials like Republican Todd Porter, who lives in Mandan, represents Mandan, where there was over 600 people at the last town hall meeting that they had, and I can guarantee you there wasn't a whole lot of hurrah, we're getting a data center close to where it's now going to be sited. But he wants to talk about the whole... This is all just people opposed to this because there's been so much fear-mongering out there, which, again, I know as we're talking about the flock system, people want to have this is either black or white. When there are just legitimate questions and concerns, and when you feel like you've been kept in the back room while these conversations and decisions are made, that you want to get some answers, and it's going to take a little bit to actually get the confidence that you're getting told the truth here. The Association of Counties and, quite frankly, the Chambers of Commerce. I think the Fargo-Moorhead-West Fargo Chamber of Commerce is coming out against the non-disclosure agreements. And if we want to talk about fear-mongering, you can read into why they're opposed to this. They're basically telling you that businesses won't come to North Dakota if we don't allow your public elected officials to sign NDAs. We've seen this song and dance before. We heard that when it came to the oil industry in 2012 through this current boom cycle that we've been in. We had a former governor put his face on a bus, drove around the state to try to campaign to lower the oil extraction tax based on fear-mongering that if you don't vote for that, the oil companies will leave. You didn't do it. They didn't go anywhere. Now, a couple years later, the legislature went ahead and cut the oil extraction tax anyway, but it wasn't because they were going to go anywhere. They weren't. The oil's here. They stayed here. We've been pretty accommodating. Just like we have been for dang near every other industry. But to have, again, safeguards to make sure that your community is not being completely run over because we rushed in to say, yes, please come here. Don't go to that other county because we could really use a tax base. Isn't the way to get this thing on this level playing field that people are confident in these. We've got audio clips I'm going to play when we come back as well, because this isn't just a state issue. You've got the president weighing in. You've got Republican congressional members weighing in as well about where this thing sits. We're going to play those for you when we come back here on Afternoons Live.
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0: today on Fox Business, well, there was a conversation with Representative Steve Scalise, and there was three different clips that Erica's pulled. One of the anchor reading what the president's comments were on Truth Social yesterday when it comes to data centers. There was an interview that they had conducted with Thomas Massie, who's an outgoing Republican lawmaker. And then, of course, since the interview is being done with Steve Scalise, we want to have you hear from all of them. We'll start with what the president's Truth Social comments were.
1: President Trump is firing back at the opposition. He says, in part on Truth Social, the only reason that communities throughout the USA should not want data centers is that they want to end up being backwards and poor. If they want to be successful and rich with far lower taxes and jobs all over the place, then let data reign. The good news is that there are plenty of other places that want them.
0: So that was what the president had a truthed out, tweeted out, posted about, whatever it is on that platform, basically saying, if you want to be backwards and poor, you're going to be opposed to these data centers. Now, that's not the read I get on some of the concern, at least in a place like North Dakota. On the flip side of this, Thomas Massie is a Republican congressman who's on the outside now looking at it. He's not going to be serving after his term's up. But this was his take in response.
2: The only thing less popular than Congress right now, I think, is data centers. And it's because I think they've been insensitive to where they're placing these data centers. We don't want them in our cow pastures. We don't want them in our cul-de-sacs. But there are a lot of old factory sites. They're called brown sites, where the ground is already polluted. The problem I've seen here in Washington, D.C., is you have these data center lobbyists who try to get special legislation here at the federal level so that they could override local zoning decisions, and that's bad. So I don't think you should let data reign, you know, without any kind of regulation at the local level. You definitely need to let local people decide these things.
0: Only thing I'd push back on Thomas Massie right there is that these are being made at the local level. I am concerned that some of the local jurisdictions aren't given the tools and resources to be prepared for when the door knock comes from a data company. I want to get to a road report that Eric just took off air, though, because obviously we take that much more importantly than a conversation of what's going on, Eric.
3: Yeah, it's southbound to I-29 right at 32nd Avenue South. Kind of between the two exits to get onto 32nd, there is a multi-vehicle crash. Sounds like a lot of emergency vehicles on site. That is as you are entering into a construction zone. Yep. That is causing traffic issues all the time. So not sure as to if there's any injuries or anything like that, but it did sound like it was a pretty nasty crash. So that is going to be tying an already problematic area of 29 up even more as we head into drive time.
0: Yeah, there's no doubt. So again, southbound I-29 down on 32nd.
3: Southbound 29 right underneath 32nd Avenue, essentially.
0: My advice to you would be to try to find an alternate route. You said that there's a lot of first responders already on scene.
3: Yeah, it sounds like emergency vehicles on scene. So yeah.
0: Okay. I appreciate that Road Warrior report for letting us know. I'm looking at the clock, and we're getting close to that 5 o'clock punch out, where there's going to be a lot of increased traffic on those interstates. And well, that section, and construction's been all over the place. I mean, both interstates have it, but I do know that that one has backed up traffic. Even before, this is likely going to back it up even more. So give them time to go in and hopefully help out what had happened down there. Back to these clips. And if there's any other updates that need to come in, we'll be sure to get those out because you want to get home or wherever it is you're going out there. But so Thomas Massie is talking about all these well-funded lobbyists coming out to Washington to try to make some changes. That's why when we want to talk about states' rights, that's why right now out in North Dakota, a special session, they're still behind the ball on this. I can give them credit for having the conversation, but to still kick it down the road even further, there's going to be a lot of other, I assume, transactions, for lack of a better term, that happen between now and the beginning of next legislative session. So you got Thomas Massie basically saying, look, there's a lot of concern. It's about the location of these. We've given up some prime real estate in this state to have these placed. The final clip I want to play for you is from Steve Scalise. He's taken a different approach to this, and this he was the person being interviewed when both these audio clips were played. But listen to what his take was.
4: this is a competition with China. Let's be clear about this. And we are investigating whether China is behind a lot of this misinformation, false information against data centers. You know, who's funding this campaign, I think, is a good question to ask, against data centers, because if it's literally a war between America and China, China's the only one that benefits. And so we've been investigating it. We're finding some things. X just uncovered over 200 bots that are being controlled by China that are spewing out a lot of this stuff.
0: I have no doubt that there are fake accounts on, in particular on Twitter, that is fanning the flames of some of the concern out there. But I do not inherently believe that people that don't want these facilities next to their schools, next to their property, whatever it might be, are just bought into some Chinese manufactured fear-mongering outrages, that if that's what Todd Porter wants to claim out of Mandan. Somebody had asked in our Adventure RV text club, well, if it's out in Mandan, did Todd Porter sign an NDA? I have no idea. It's telling that he's trying to push back on any concern when an entire auditorium was full of Mandan residents that were saying they didn't want this where they're located. But to have that as the out, that if you're opposed to it, you just want to be backwards and poor, as the president said, or if you're opposed to it, you're just buying into Chinese propaganda. I ask those of you that have questions about how this process and the siting of these have been done. Do you believe that? They've been swept up in what you've just been seeing online instead of just going to some of these communities, listening to the engineers, listening to your council members of what they were promised, what they signed on to and signed up for. Because I give you a lot more credit than what you just heard from the president and what Steve Scalise was saying. There is the factor that, yeah, we are kind of in a little bit of an arms race with China of saying, you know what, we're going to have this here and we're going to have the artificial intelligence companies building out in America. China's doing the same thing. I get that. I'm not disputing that. But to just completely wash away any of the criticisms or concerns as though they have no merit is disrespectful to you. And I know it's not just those two individuals. Doug Burgum was, I think, one of the forefronts months ago saying that, well, a lot of this is just misinformation, a bunch of lies out there. 35270 is the Adventure RV text club. Tyler, why are the data centers getting tax relief? Well, the 2015 bill was trying to entice these companies to come here. And now that we are 11 years later and we've seen this big boom in this industry, I think it's the time to have the conversation of, do they really need it? Because these are multi-billion dollar companies. I know people point out they haven't exactly made a profit yet, but they got the money to make these infrastructure investments. Do they need to get a $65 million tax break in North Dakota? I would say no. But again, when it comes to being accommodating to these industries, the fear-mongering that is coming out from your chambers of commerce or from some of these lawmakers, that if you don't allow them to do whatever they want, they just won't come here, I don't buy it. They said the same thing with the oil industry, and they didn't go anywhere. KFGO News is next.
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13: Cloudy, 80 degrees in Fargo-Moorhead. I'm Darren Selvig, News Radio KFGO. A Barnes County man is in custody after police say he stole a car, which led to a hit-and-run and a rollover crash on I-94. Valley City Police say 49-year-old Wendell Johnson took a vehicle from City Park on Monday afternoon before causing a collision at 8th Avenue Southwest and fleeing. Minutes later, state troopers found the stolen car overturned near mile marker 288. Johnson was arrested for DUI, his fourth time being charged in 15 years. He also faces pending charges for motor vehicle theft and leaving the scene of an accident. West Fargo police are taking aim at card scammers with new high-tech detection tools. The department is calling on local retailers and gas stations to sign up for free inspections from investigators. Detectives will use the new tech to sweep checkout terminals and gas pumps for hidden skimming devices. Last year, law enforcement nationwide prevented more than $400 million in fraud by removing these wireless scams. Police advise shoppers to look for damaged or loose card readers and use tap to pay whenever possible. As students head back to class, traffic safety officials in Minnesota are reminding drivers to stop the second a school bus turns on its flashing red lights. Under a new state law in Minnesota, drivers can no longer wait for the bus's stop arm to fully extend before coming to a complete halt. That's the law in North Dakota as well, but now Minnesota drivers have to follow it too. Here's reporter Gracie Stockton.
14: As the new school year gets underway, Minnesota drivers could save themselves a chunk of change and possibly a life by remembering the new state law about bus stop arms. The new law is simple. Once you see red lights flashing on a school bus, you must stop, even if the stop arm isn't extended. Here's Office of Traffic Safety Director Mike Hansen.
15: This is a significant safety challenge, and the fact that we haven't had more serious or fatal crashes involving kids amazes me. And I don't want to be amazed. I just want to know that drivers know what to do and when they have to do it. And that is when you see a flashing red light on a bus, you have to stop.
14: Violations continue to be an issue. The Department of Public Safety's annual one-day stop arm survey this year tallied 364 violations.
15: Now is the time to really, really pay attention.
13: Drivers are not required to stop if the bus is on the opposite side of a separated roadway. North Dakota's Ethics Commission is asking the state legislature for two more full-time employees to handle a growing workload. Commission Chair Pam Sharp says the three-person staff has received 50 complaints so far this year and has nearly 30 pending. Sharp says new hires would allow the agency to focus on educating officials and preventing ethics violations before they happen. But getting the green light could be a challenge. Governor Kelly Armstrong has ordered state agencies to submit leaner budgets for the upcoming legislative session, which includes a strict freeze on new full-time positions. It's 80 degrees under cloudy skies in the FM area. 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
13: Looking at KFGO News Time, it's now 4:34. Minnesota voters will have a chance this November to give public schools a bigger share of earnings from a state fund worth more than $2 billion. Senator Mary Kunesh says the ballot question will read,
18: shall the Minnesota Constitution be amended to increase the funding going to all school districts from the Permanent School Fund, which is a fund that supports school districts without raising individual income or property taxes?
13: Now, Kunesh says the money would come from the state's $2.3 billion Permanent School Fund. The constitutional amendment would increase the distribution rate from about 2.5% to 4.5% of the fund's three-year average value. Supporters say that would have meant about $33 more per student last year. The bipartisan proposal will appear on the November 3rd ballot. A blank vote will count as a no. And checking our forecast. From the KFGO Weather Center for tonight, mostly cloudy, our low 57 degrees, winds becoming light and variable. Tomorrow, mostly sunny. East winds 6 to 12 miles an hour. Our high tomorrow, 84. And for tomorrow night, mostly cloudy with a slight chance for showers and thunderstorms tomorrow night. Our low, 64. Right now in the FM Metro, 80 degrees under cloudy skies. I'm Darren Selvig, News Radio, KFGO.
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0: time for me to share with you a couple of offbeat headlines. We were talking a lot about flock cameras earlier today. Well, I bet Pabst Blue Ribbon wishes they were utilized to help track down whoever stole 50,000 cans of stolen Pabst Blue Ribbon. They're offering a reward.
1: Okay. Couple thoughts.
0: Uh-huh.
1: First being like, I get it. Pabst is a tasty beer on occasion. But
0: limited
1: it's
0: occasion.
1: Also one of the cheapest beers at a bar or off sale. Mm-hmm. Like, what's your angle on this?
0: California, beer guzzling bandits made off with over 50,000 cans of PBR, prompting the brand to beg for the truckload's return. No questions asked. So somebody stole the truck. A truck carrying 1,602 cases of PBR equaling 50,000 cans disappeared from the Anheuser-Busch Distribution Center in Montclair, California, and that happened on August 17th.
1: Okay.
0: The company issued a plea for the beer's return.
1: Huh?
0: To the thief, we don't fault you for wanting to brag to your friends how much PBR you have. We just wish you had obtained it the honorable way. Mm-hmm. Pabst is officially starting the clock now, it goes on. You have exactly 18 days and 44 minutes to return our truckload of beer, no questions asked. Leading up to that time, we will be offering a reward to anyone who can help us solve this mystery. This is real. We are deadly serious.
1: Did they steal truck and trailer?
0: They must have.
1: I'm surprised there's not some sort of tracking system on that truck.
0: Where's the flock cameras when you need them?
1: Well, no, but I mean, because... I agree. But modern trucks that use electronic logs, right?
0: Yeah.
1: Like they to make sure that drivers aren't driving longer than they're allowed to by DOT regulations, they have these electronic logs on them. And so I'm surprised that that doesn't have a like, hey, the truck was stolen, can you tell us where it is function.
0: The Montclair Police Department said it is investigating two cargo thefts at the Anheuser-Busch Distribution Center. The first theft occurred around 10 a.m. when a shipment destined for Arizona was picked up for delivery, but never arrived at its intended location. About an hour later, police said that someone claiming to be a subcontractor used phony paperwork to arrange the pickup.
1: So it was his truck. He just stole the trailer.
0: Mm-hmm.
1: That's a bold crime.
0: $25,000 worth of Anheuser-Busch and PBR products. Investigators identified similarities between the two incidents and are investigating whether they were committed as part of the same fraudulent cargo theft operation. This is a pretty serious heist.
1: This is a sophisticated heist, and that is what leads me to say this. Like, aim higher for your cargo.
0: No, PBR.
1: How do you flip 50,000 PBR? Like, are you just stopping at every little bar along the way saying like, hey, I'll give you a sweet deal on these PBR cases?
0: PBR is already a sweet deal. At any location, you can see how cheap a pounder of PBR is.
1: Right, they're saying like, well, my wholesale cost on it is $10 a case. So you're going to give it to me for $8? Like...
0: They thought through the operation, but not about how they were going to, in fact, make a profit like, off their crime.
1: Steal a trailer full of high-end wine or whiskey, right? Yeah. Like, bottles of whiskey can go for crazy amounts.
0: Aim higher than the old PBR, the Pabst Blue Ribbon. 35270 is the Adventure RV Text Club. We were talking about data centers, and of course we played that audio. I'm going to clean up some of these messages. Do want to remind you that there was an accident that had occurred on southbound I-29 next to 32nd Avenue, and I just looked at the old Google Maps. That is had been backed up pretty much

0: there was a person who allegedly robbed a Shake Shack who was a worker that still came back to work as well. And it really felt like the Seinfeld situation, the Larry David, like, that I was just kidding.
1: What?
0: But the fact that you're going to rob from your place of employment and then still show up to your scheduled shift the next day is a real dumb move. Both ends.
1: A bold strategy, Cotton. Let's see if it pays off.
0: It didn't. He got caught, is all I'm saying there. Other messages in. I tell you what I got to do. I got to get you a weather update from Too Tall Tom Schmancy. Then we'll come back and close out Afternoons Live next.

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1: Good afternoon. I'm KFGO Chief Meteorologist Tom Szymanski. A weak system pushing through South Dakota could stretch a couple of sprinkles or very light showers as far north as far southern North Dakota and west central Minnesota during the evening and overnight period, but it's certainly nothing to get all excited about. And if you do happen to get hit with them, it won't add up to much at all. The better chances will remain south of the immediate area, but locally, just plenty of cloud cover. We'll drop down to 57 for an overnight low. The wind will eventually become light and variable. Tomorrow, a mostly sunny day, about 84 for the high. East wind anywhere from about 6 to 12 miles per hour. Then tomorrow night, mostly cloudy, a slight chance for showers and thunderstorms, down to about 64 as another system rolls on through. But again, hit and miss, that's the way it's been. That's the way it's going to continue to be. And that slight chance for hit and miss showers and thunderstorms continues as I look into Thursday. But the humidity will be up. There's some good news. And a high temperature right around 88 under a partly sunny sky. Friday, mostly sunny, wonderfully humid. Low 66 with a high near 90. Those dew points on the climb, that's going to be wonderful. Dew points in the upper 60s, I think. On Saturday, that dew point could hit 70. Partly sunny, wonderfully and beautifully humid. A chance for showers and thunderstorms by Saturday night. High temperature right around 90 after an overnight low near 70. Sunday, cold front zips on through. Cooler and less humid, unfortunately. Partly sunny with a high near 80. And then Labor Day, a system moves in. Will it bring us showers the way this year's been going? I'm not going to count on it, but I'll put a chance for showers in the forecast for Labor Day with a high temperature near 75.
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0: I was trying to proofread this text because sometimes you try to get me in trouble, especially in the final segment. Tyler, I had a case of Buckhorn beer on the seat of my truck once. When I came out, some SOB had broken in and put another case beside it. See, I wanted to proof it because I saw the SOB.
1: I mean, if they're going to go SOB instead of son of a.
0: Yeah, sometimes, though. I have a friend, well, I don't know where he acquired it, but does have unopened cans of Billy beer out in his shop.
1: Those would be god-awful.
0: I heard they were god-awful when they were fresh.
1: Are there any beer? Okay, let's go up in a vein here a little bit. You know, we all had the cheap beer we drank when we were probably a year or two too young to drink. Because you scrape together, everybody would throw in a few bucks into a hat, and somebody's older brother or cousin or whatever would head up there.
0: Kids don't do that these days, which I'm proud of them for.
1: I'm pretty sure the statute of limitations is more than 20 years, but I want to try some of those cheap beers again just to see if there's any nostalgia associated with it. Because, I mean, we had a beer called Ice House. I'd be curious to that. Keystone, you could get dirt cheap back in those days.
0: Yeah, well, Busch Light, too. Busch Light used to be that cheap go-to because, look, you can get a 30 rack for just a couple bucks. Now it's like mainstream. I know. Hasn't gotten caught up to that.
1: But I'm talking specifically of some of the like really cheap.
0: I know.
1: Beers.
0: I'm trying to. I think there was like
1: Stroh's. Did you ever have Stroh's?
0: No, never had Stroh's. But I think there was a Natural Ice.
1: Oh, Natty Ice. Yep.
0: Oh yeah, it was Natty Ice. No, but it was. Was it Bud Ice? Maybe that's what
1: Bud Ice was a thing for a while.
0: Yeah, I'm not thinking about Natty Ice. I think it was Bud Ice because I think the can was like black, and the other color scheme was purple, and it was terrible.
1: And we felt super fancy when somebody would bring like Heineken or Killian's Irish Red.
0: Yeah, Heineken smelled like somebody brought a skunk to the party. And it wasn't the devil's lettuce.
1: Rolling Rock?
0: Rolling Rock, just terrible. Dries out my mouth just even thinking about Rolling Rock. Olympia, $5 a case in the 90s.
1: Oh, see, that's what I'm saying. Like, there's something in me that is like, I kind of want to have crack one of those one time, but I don't want to buy a whole six pack because I know I'm not going to like it.
0: That's where a Blatz comes in as well. I did have a Schmidt beer just a couple of months ago up at Earl's in Leeds. I think, and they're discontinuing it. They're not making any more, but they ended up with, I think, six packs of the bottles. And I didn't think it was terrible. Now, I don't remember what I paid for. In fact, I think they're trying to give it away.
1: Old Milwaukee. That's a good one. Yep. A little diesel.
0: Milwaukee's best ice. I think the black can was Milwaukee's best ice. Perhaps.
1: There was Bud Ice, too. Like, I remember that being a thing.
0: All I know, in that particular moment, beggars couldn't be choosers. And, okay, that's what we're having tonight, boys. Tyler, are there still Chubbs for sale ads on the back of the Spectrum? I have no idea.
1: Like the paper ads. I'm not sure if they still put their weekly specials in there or not.
0: It'd be
1: they
0: silly should. Not to. Yeah.
1: They should.
0: This is Houndstein returnables.
1: Houndston?
0: I have no idea.
1: Houston?
0: Oh, Ice House was higher in alcohol content, wasn't it? Yeah. That's the thing. The high alcohol content for dirt cheap, it was just terrible. Red, white, and blue. This Pfeiffer returnable bottles, very economical.
1: Yeah. Did you have to be 21 to return the bottles?
0: I assume. I found these.
1: Found them all. Yeah. I just conveniently found an entire 24 pack.
0: Yeah, and they were perfectly placed. New Ulm beer, huh? There's been so I've never heard of Pfeiffer's or Buckhorn.
1: I've heard of Buckhorn. I've not heard of Pfeiffer's.
0: The only Buckhorn that comes to mind is the Buckhorn Saloon in Penn, North Dakota.
1: Yep. Yep.
0: But I'm not.
1: I wonder if they had Buckhorn at the Buckhorn.
0: Probably. If you walk through the doorway there, you'd realize this is a small town dive bar.
1: I love
0: which sings
1: I love
0: to my heart.
1: That aspect of a small town. There's always one guy who's been drinking the same beer for the last 50 years.
0: Yeah.
1: So they have to have a case of that on hand at all times.
0: He doesn't ever have to give you his order. You just know it by heart, even if you don't work there. old style. Yeah, I still enjoy an old style downtown at Dempsey's. Right from the tap is the way to do that. In the 70s, I sold Western beer for 99 cents a six pack.
1: Western beer?
0: Yeah.
1: What? A buck a six pack. Can you imagine?
0: No.
1: That had to
0: have can't even get a 12 ounce for less than $3 anything.
1: It's been a while since I worked in an off sale, but I think the single cans, the cheapest you could get was $2.
0: Yeah. Yeah, when we made the jump up to 250, there was outraged customers. I heard they just quit making Schlitz. Yeah, they did. That's why I'm wondering if, because that announcement, somebody made a purchase to the distributor in Devil's Lake to actually get, hey, look, we've got some of the final ones. I have no idea.
1: It's been a long time, but there's Schmidt and Schlitz.
0: Yes.
1: And I liked one and disliked the other one, but I can't remember which one was
0: actually,
1: which.
0: Now that you say that, I have no idea which one I had of those two. The Drive Time News is getting underway in about 3 minutes' time. Eric Johnson is going to tell us what's coming on up.
1: Yeah, we'll keep an eye on this situation on southbound to 29, because I think that is going to cause some serious headaches for this commute home. Derek's got sports. We got all the vignettes, all the other things you know and love on the Drive Time News.
0: Very good. That's coming up, as I told you, in about 3 minutes. Tomorrow, we got a busy show, a lot of talk. Bruce Ringstrom Jr., Dan DeCray are going to be in studio. We will ask him about, the conversation we had today on surveillance. I have been loosely following, because it's all over on national media, certainly on social media, the Lindsey Clancy murder trial. Jury's still in deliberations right now. They can't come to a unanimous decision. I want to hear from criminal defense attorneys about that whole scenario, that situation. That's coming up. And because I'm broadcasting live from Bismarck on Thursday at the special session, Spencer Wirth, the meat dude, is going to join us tomorrow. So if you have any tailgate questions or meat-related things, he'll answer them for you. That's brought to you by All Soccer Meats and our good friend Jason Matthews. He's a political science instructor out of Bismarck City College. We got to talk about the landscape going into this midterm election. You've got candidates, all over this political spectrum. There's enthusiasm, certainly on one side of the ticket. When I hear people like Kevin Cramer saying the president's in trouble in farm country, okay, what does that mean? We're going to have that conversation more coming up tomorrow, because I'm looking at the clock, and this is it for me today. I'm Tyler Raxton, your host here on After News Live. Enjoyed our conversation, and we plan on doing it all over again tomorrow. Till then, you drive safely and you take care of yourself. I'll check in right here on KFGO.
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7: ABC News, I'm Michelle Franzen. The U.S. military targeted Iranian sites today near the Strait of Hormuz, its first campaign since July. President Trump says in response for Iran's attempt to add sea mines to the strait. Here's ABC's Karen Travers.
8: It was a pretty quiet August in terms of strikes against Iranian military targets. The U.S. was focused on an economic pressure campaign by going after countries that do business with Iran to try to put the squeeze on Iran to get them back to the negotiating table, to get them to give in to the president.
7: Jurors in the Lindsey Clancy trial in Massachusetts have gone home for the day, the judge ordering them back tomorrow to resume deliberations, even though the jury says they can't reach a unanimous verdict. Clancy is charged in the murders of her three children. Her attorneys argue she suffered from postpartum psychosis and did not have criminal intent. Tropical storm Edouard made landfall along the Louisiana-Texas border today, moving inland with heavy rainfall and flooding the risk. This is ABC News. In Pennsylvania, police officer Sean Farrell is facing criminal charges for last week's fatal shooting of college student Glenn Fisher. The 22-year-old killed after he knocked at the wrong door after a night out with friends. Authorities say residents of the house called police, and when officers arrived, Fisher was fatally shot. Montgomery County District Attorney Kevin Steele.
9: At the time of these two fatal shots were fired, Mr. Fisher had his hands up. He had no weapon. He did not charge the officer or act aggressively in any way.
7: Steele says he is obligated under the law to charge Farrell with voluntary manslaughter. It is the first day for Apple's new CEO taking the helm. John Ternus takes over as the head of Apple with some big shoes to fill. His predecessor, Tim Cook, grew the tech company from a $350 million smartphone and computer manufacturer to multi-trillion dollars. Michelle Franzen, ABC News.
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0: 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Eric Johnson taking you through the Drive Time News. Derek Hansen will be in just a little bit to take a look at sports. I'll give you a look at traffic. We're still tracking that crash reported to the KFGO studios a little while ago on southbound I-29. I'll let you know how that is looking in the rest of the streets of Fargo-Moorhead for your Tuesday afternoon commute. We've got all the other vignettes that you come to know and love on the Drive Time News. We'll check in with Joel Heitkamp towards the bottom of the hour, but before we head over to the KFGO newsroom, let's hear from our very own Too Tall Tom.
1: Good afternoon. I'm KFGO Chief Meteorologist Tom Szymanski. Welcome to the 5 o'clock news hour. Mostly cloudy overnight, down to 57. Wind will become light and variable. Mostly sunny, 84 for tomorrow, with a light east wind at 6 to 12, and a slight chance for showers and thunderstorms both tomorrow night and also into Thursday. Thursday's high near 88. Keep it right here on KFGO for all the latest weather.
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3: Currently cloudy in the FM Metro and 80 degrees. I'm Darren Selvig, KFGO News. A 49-year-old man is in custody after a stolen vehicle and hit-and-run ended in a rollover crash on Interstate 94. Valley City Police say Wendell Johnson stole a car from City Park late Monday afternoon, then fled a traffic accident a few blocks away. Shortly after, state troopers responded to a rollover near mile marker 288 involving the stolen vehicle. Johnson was arrested for DUI, his fourth time being charged in 15 years. He also faces possible charges for motor vehicle theft and leaving the scene of an accident. White Earth Nation is taking the next step in its process to develop a casino complex in Moorhead. They're inviting White Earth members to an informational meeting on the federal application process and the steps involved. It will be held September 15th at Shooting Star Casino in Minomon. The presentation will also review information from the project's socioeconomic impact analysis. The tribe purchased 280 acres near the junction of I-94 and State Highway 336 in December of 2024 for nearly $4 million. The plan calls for up to 110,000 square feet of gaming space, 1,200 slot machines, gaming tables, a convenience store, truck stop, and a 300-room resort. The tribe says the complex would generate up to 500 jobs. Well, there's an alarming amount of Minnesota farmers doing mediation with lenders to avoid being foreclosed on. Minnesota Farmers Union President Gary Wordish is talking about what he's hearing from producers at the state fair.
4: Already into 2026, we have more people that have filed for mediation than we had the last 3 years combined. So we know there's a crisis out there. Then you have the drought. Can we get a farm bill done? The biggest thing, the biggest concern is, you know, the uncertainty that's really coming out of Washington, D.C. and how it's affecting farmers and rural communities.
3: Wordish adds ranchers are concerned about President Trump allowing tariff-free Argentine beef to be imported. Minnesota Congresswoman Angie Craig is calling for congressional hearings on challenges facing American farmers. The 2nd District Democrat and Ohio Congresswoman Chantel Brown are urging House Agriculture Committee Chairman Glenn Thompson to examine the condition of the farm economy and possible policy changes. Craig says farmers are facing rising input costs and other economic pressures. She serves as the ranking Democrat on the House Agriculture Committee. And North Dakota State Superintendent Levi Bachmeyer and Department of Public Instruction staff will be volunteering as substitute teachers this school year.
5: Visiting a school gives you a great sense of how the school operates, and you get to meet some students and some teachers, but you're not actually teaching. And I think that this is just such an important job that the state superintendent never loses that connection to the classroom. And it's just so important to remain grounded in the everyday experiences of students and teachers.
3: Bachmeyer says he plans to substitute teach for 3 full days.
5: I'm a high school teacher by trade. High school government or U.S. history class is where you'll find me the most comfortable. And I'll probably pick one of those for my high school sub day just because I miss it. But I also want to understand what it's like to work in a middle school and in elementary school. So I'll be spending 1 day in each of those schools.
3: Bachmeyer hopes to shed some light on the importance of substitute teachers. He says so far more than 36 districts have opted in, and some of the district superintendents will be offering to substitute teach as well. Checking your forecast now from the KFGO Weather Center. Mostly cloudy tonight, our low 57 degrees, winds becoming light and variable. Tomorrow mostly sunny, our high 84. East winds 6 to 12 miles an hour tomorrow. And then for tomorrow night, mostly cloudy with a slight chance for showers and thunderstorms tomorrow night, a low of 64. In Fargo-Moorhead now, our temperature 80 degrees under cloudy skies. I'm Darren Selvig, News Radio, KFGO.
0: Let's head out to the streets of Fargo-Moorhead and get a look at your traffic. We've been telling you about a crash on southbound I-29 right at 32nd Avenue South. And it does appear that that is most likely cleared at this point, but it is still seeing some remnants of the traffic issues that it was causing. I'm seeing increased traffic flow all the way back to just about the tri-level interchange in that southbound direction. Of course, northbound 29 still a little bit heavy traffic as we are finishing up a roadworks project on that part of I-29. I-94, we have seen this for the last few weeks. Eastbound, you're going to have a bit of an issue between 45th Street and Veterans Boulevard. Westbound, it's going to be pretty congested and slow moving between 45th Street and 25th Street. So it is also causing a bit of a backup on that exchange between southbound 29 and westbound 94. Seeing that back up onto the ramp a little bit with the heavier traffic conditions. So really going to be a bit of an issue going anywhere in the southern part of the metro area on either interstate at this hour. The surface streets look like a pretty typical traffic pattern for a weekday commute. I'm seeing increased traffic flow and maybe some reduced speeds in those high density areas like downtown Fargo, downtown Moorhead, as we get in Moorhead on 8th Street, really concentrated north and south of I-94. Of course, at 40th Avenue South in Moorhead, that roadworks project has caused the closure of 40th Avenue South between 8th Street and 20th Street. So if that is part of your commute, you are definitely going to have to find an alternate route. The rest of town, pretty typical, just a little bit of traffic accumulation in those major intersections of the surface streets, but nothing that is going to cause you too much of an issue on the surface streets today. With your Drive Time News traffic, I'm Eric Johnson.
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9: 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Time now for your Drive Time News Sports. Derek Hansen with you. Eric Johnson, you're a host here on this Tuesday as we are getting ready for baseball tonight. Twins coming up here on KFGO. We'll have a Twins Minute here in just a little bit, brought to you by Jefferson Lines. Also, the Redhawks in action at Newman Outdoor Field, and you can get a double dose of action tonight. They're going to pick up a suspended game with the Winnipeg Gold Eyes. That's right around the fourth inning. 5:40 is a pregame show a little bit after 6 o'clock on 7:40 The Fan with Jack Michaels on the call that one. And then after the conclusion of that game, they'll have a seven inning game to complete that double dose. And then they'll have a game tomorrow night and Thursday. Again, all those games on The Fan. So kind of like almost 3 1/4, I guess, games coming up here for you in the next 3 days. But again, that all gets underway 5:40 if you're looking for something to do tonight, a double dose of baseball at Newman Outdoor Field. In those neck of the woods, yes, the NDSU Bison, a nice win over Jacksonville State on Saturday. They are going to be playing Fordham coming up on a Saturday at the Fargo Dome. 2:30 is the kickoff for their second game as an FBS team. A young man who came in, had a great game, a hard-hitting cornerback. Holy cow. I think the defensive coordinator, Grant Olson, and his staff have to be pretty happy about DJ Volts. Came in, he's from Saginaw, Michigan, and he went to high school there, went to college there at Saginaw State. Now for his senior year, he transferred in, started on Saturday, and he looked the part, that is for sure. So he Here's my conversation again with senior transfer, first time in the Fargo Dome, a great performance against Jacksonville State. Here is cornerback for NDSU, DJ Volts.
10: DJ, congratulations on the win, and I think more than anything, a nice way to debut here in Fargo, right?
11: Yeah, it was fun. Defense was flying around, the atmosphere was fire, the fans are on fire, so I loved it here, yeah.
10: Well, let me ask you about that. So, I mean, you come, and this has been a big jump for you. For people that don't know, you're from Saginaw, Michigan, you went to Saginaw, and now you transfer here, so there's a lot of new for you right now,
11: yeah,
10: right?
11: Yeah, it was definitely eye-opening when I came out that tunnel. It was like, wow, like, this is actually amazing. And so, like, coming from D2, coming from my hometown, that's all I knew, and then just coming here, spreading my wings, and it was just like, I didn't know this was out here, and it was amazing.
10: Well, you know, it's funny, because I've lived here most of my life, you know, much like right. what you've done, too, and from the day of, you know, when they opened up this place in 1992 and the intro and stuff like that, I still get goosebumps every time. What is it like to, you finally got to live it on Saturday, right, coming through that tunnel, because it's really an interesting college football experience. I mean, there's a lot of big-time football in your home state of Michigan, too, so yeah. I'm sure you've seen a lot of it, too, right?
11: I definitely felt like it was definitely chills coming through my body. My teammates used to be like, yeah, there's nothing like playing in the Fargo Dome, running out that tunnel, like, on game days is way different, because, I mean, we practice in the Fargo Dome, but it's definitely way different on game day. So yeah, it was a lot of fun.
10: Yeah, popping through that tunnel and having that crowd go, I'm guessing, but you know, I know high school football in Michigan, you get some pretty big crowds on Friday nights too, right?
11: Yeah, they love football out there. They love football and basketball. It's actually crazy how the people support the football teams out there.
10: What did bring you here? Just you kind of looked at everything, and obviously there's opportunities, a lot of guys graduation at corner, so I mean, this is kind of a neat position, so you kind of filled that gap pretty well.
11: Yeah, I just wanted to spread my wings. I went to high school in Saginaw, Michigan, went to college in Saginaw, Michigan. I was 10 minutes away from home. So it's like, for my last year, I got to spread my wings, see what's really out there for me. And I think it was God timing with this. So yeah, I love it here.
10: It stood out to me, some of the hits that you made. I mean, because I think going back, you know, as long as I can remember, for defense for NDSU, corners have to be physical. You have to come up and run support. And did that kind of appeal to you a little bit coming here to play for Grant Olson?
11: Yeah, for sure. I feel like Coach Gio just makes the corners be more a little more physical than regular corners around, like even in the NFL. Like, people just guard the wide receivers, not really coming down, like really hitting things. So I feel like that has to be a part of my game, of being physical and tackling, so that really catch people's eyes.
10: What are defensive meetings like? Because I mean, I think in a short time that you've been here, you've understood what the Bison legacies are. Your defensive coordinator is one with Grant Olson, obviously. You have Marcus Williams hanging around here. You got Carl Littlejohn. It's got to be pretty intense, huh?
11: Yeah, it's definitely intense, because like, they know what being a Bison is all about. I got Mark Will in my room, so he helps me out a lot, man. Every time like I ask him a question about something, he's always right on it. So I like him in my room.
10: Not a bad guy to learn from, Marcus Williams. He's played a little bit of NFL, and you want to talk about a guy who could get interceptions and tackle guy. He's a good guy to kind of pattern yourself after.
11: Yeah, it's definitely a guy I really want to learn from. Like, he's been through it all. He's been here. He got the most interceptions in the season for the Bison. So it's like, I definitely want to learn from that guy. He's a good dude.
10: Yeah, not a bad guy to have around whatsoever. As far as what you bring to the table, kind of looking ahead here, I mean, is it hard not to think at future goals of what you, I mean, there's talks, okay, what bowl game could we be and all that, but you got to worry about Fordham, which is a game you're expected to win. I mean, that's got to be a tough process to take each one of these 12 weeks one at a time. So.
11: Yeah, we're just going to look at any game like, just like how we took last game. Like, we're just going to be physical, play fast, fly around, and just be a cold green defense. So,
10: well, good luck this season. Fun to talk to you. Welcome to Fargo, and I hope you enjoy every second.
11: Thank you.
9: Again, DJ Volts coming in from Saginaw State this year. Senior cornerback, had a great game against Jacksonville State. Again, they take on Fordham at the Fargo Dome coming up at 2:30 on Saturday. Busy weekend for college. Dragons back in action on Thursday. We have Concordia on the road to kick off their 2026 campaign. And UND right here on KFGO, they will be facing St. Thomas. 2 o'clock's the pregame show again right here on KFGO. Also tonight on KFGO, got a little Twins baseball. We got a lot of stuff coming up here too. Our great vignettes, a morning crew minute. I've been filling in for Robbie Daniels on the morning crew. Another ride with Joel Heitkamp coming up. We'll take a look at the Ag News with Rusty Halverson. But right now, let's get to that Twins Minute, brought to you by Jefferson Lines, your number one bus experience throughout the upper Midwest. If you're going down to a Twins game here in September, maybe a Vikings game, check them out. Head to Jefferson Lines.
12: It's time for a Twins Minute. I'm John Vitas. What a start to the series against the Tigers for the Minnesota Twins last night. They won 11-1 on the backs of four home runs, two from Ryan Jeffers, one from Cody Clemens, and one from the rookie Walker Jenkins. It was the first of his career, and it came against a position player. Here's Walker on what was going through his mind in that at-bat.
13: Dude, don't strike out. It's kind of what we got. I was like, I swung and fouled one off. I was like, oh, no. It's like, let's just try to put something in play. I was more nervous for that than my normal at-bats, without a doubt. But I legit had coaches tell me, if you face a guy like that, just try to get off the foul pole. So it worked out. I mean, it's honestly kind of a joke. Like, it was one of those things. Like, that is not how I expected the first one to go. It's an absolute blessing. But it's one of those things. You know, boys already gave me a hard time about it, so it was awesome.
12: Yeah, Jenkins with a homer through just 12 at-bats in the big leagues and only one strikeout. This has been a presentation of the Treasure Island Baseball Network.
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1: You know, Austin Erickson, the KFGO News, and we got talking during sports last hour with Jack Michaels about Kristen Alfonso going to Williston, Days of Our Lives. Did you ever get caught up in that? You know, when you're going to school, whatever, your friends ever always talk about the latest with Days of Our Lives or maybe Young and Restless. I mean, because I think soap operas are kind of done. I mean, there's, I think Y&R is still on, I think, but I think Days of Our Lives is like only a Peacock thing now.
15: Yeah, no, it's crazy. I never did get into that, but I remember as a kid walking downstairs and seeing my dad watching some show with a woman with green eyes, and it was Days of Our Lives.
1: It was Marlena. That's when, yeah, I stopped.
15: Some lady had the devil went into her body or something.
1: Yeah, Marlena got possessed by the devil, and that's when I checked out. That was jumping the shark for me, the equivalent of that was
16: Fonzie jumping the shark
1: and Happy
15: Days.
1: You never
15: heard of that term? That's like when show has passed its peak.
16: No, I have.
1: That was it for me. But then I tuned in. Where was I? I tuned in. It was like the same thing where they're still dealing. And then she got possessed again like 10 years later. The plots never changed. I mean, it was just the same thing. And it was much like growing up on Sesame Street when no one believed Big Bird, that Mr. Snuffleupagus was a real, you know, friend of his. Well, then they finally broke it down because the parents would never see it. That's what it was like trying to get Bo and Hope together all the time. They'd get together, they get married, then they'd break up, and then one person would leave the show.
16: They're just
1: and
16: explaining the life as a Vikings fan,
1: well,
16: too.
1: That's true, very much.
15: Just my disappointment life, and anguish.
1: Same thing, yeah.
16: Thought of it that way, Derek.
1: Yeah, isn't it Sisyphus that puts the rock up and then it keeps rolling down in Greek mythology? So pretty much the same thing. So yeah, that was his version of Hades, is having to go, you move the rock up and it rolls back down, and that's what you do for eternity. That's kind of what it's like being a Viking fan too.
16: No doubt.
15: Until this year, right?
1: Yes, this is it. This is the year again. This year, yeah.
16: Time for KFGO Sports with Jack Michaels. Good morning, Bo.
17: Hello. You ever pull your headphones right out of the jack?
1: No, not lately, but I've done it before, that's for sure. I feel good. It was Sisyphus that in Greek mythology rolls the rock up the hill, and Zeus punished him. That was his punishment. What if he just stopped pushing it up the hill? I mean, why would you keep doing it? I mean, no, is it like some punishment that he had it? But
16: you're a Vikings fan.
1: Yeah, well, that's the thing. This is the analogy we're using, Jack, is being a Vikings fan. Is it like Sisyphus rolling the rock up the hill only for it to roll down again?
17: Yeah.
1: In the eternal damnation that was Zeus did to Sisyphus.
17: Now, you went into that, that's a tremendous and an educational.
16: Derek's a substitute teacher.
1: Yeah, exactly.
17: Very educational.
1: Greek mythology, I think.
17: Yeah, you got a little Greek mythology, or you can go Charlie Brown was it just pulling the football away right before the kick.
1: I've used that analogy in a meme many times after a tough game, especially Blair Walsh in a very cold playoff game against the Seattle Seahawks. It's very reminiscent. There, I almost wish they would have not kicked it and he would have pulled the ball out and tried to do a fake field goal at that point, the way that turned out. Yeah.
17: What other? Give me two more and.
1: We could go all morning with this. We got to be out. News and Views starts at 8 o'clock if you want to talk about
16: Nelson.
1: Viking heartbreak going on.
10: going on here.
18: 87, was it the 87 NFC Championship
10: it
18: game,
10: was,
18: Darren
10: January
18: Nelson?
10: January of 88, correct, yep. Yeah.
17: That is always the difference. I always kind of joke because it's Viking fans. The season hasn't even started. And we're already kind of rolling through, you know, like, what is not going to happen or what, you know, could befall
10: well,
17: the Vikings.
10: Well, we just had Lars Knobloch on talking about being proactive for your yeah. house. So we're being proactive.
17: Proactive. And you're a proactive person.
10: Yeah, we're proactive with our emotions of getting ready for the season, yeah. starting week one here, a week from Sunday.
17: So. Yeah.
10: So we talk about the fact that come playoffs, there's some players' visas that will not be able to get
17: yeah.
10: through. So is Winnipeg having the problem coming to America? I mean, they
17: no.
10: That's so we let everyone in.
17: Right. In oh. Winnipeg, that's the one, that's kind of the running kind of tongue-in-cheek little joke. So if the postseason comes, Redhawks have at least one player that, due to visa, you know, it takes time to get those things to work. You know, Tuukka Pietarmaa took time to get his visa operational, working visa to be in the... But we Redhawks have a lot of Venezuelans and whatnot, and most are good. Some, you know, that gets held up, you know, with right. the type of visa that you have. And Kansas City, I think, has two, maybe three players that wouldn't be able to.
10: We can't do that for, like, Minnesota and Wisconsin, right? Like, we can't ban Jordan
17: can
10: Love
17: ban,
10: coming for week one, right?
17: Ban, yeah.
10: Sorry, Jordan, we don't see your, yeah, your credentials are not fitting
17: you
10: to
17: don't,
10: cross the border.
17: You don't yet. Have the proper Rochester.
10: Does it,
17: yeah, you don't have a Mall America pass.
10: We can go state to state freely, I guess. That's
18: Nate Cohn on duty in the KFGO News
19: hey.
18: Center. How you
19: what
18: doing,
19: up?
18: Nate?
19: I'm good. What's up, guys?
18: Sure. So our question of the day this morning went back to childhood toys.
19: Yeah.
18: Anything that you held on to or kept or like tried to... The thing that we're thinking of is like, did you have any toys that you should have kept in like pristine condition because they may be collectibles, but you ended up destroying them?
19: Yeah. My Pokemon cards.
18: Oh.
10: Oh, wow. Yeah, they're like multi-worth...
19: crazy.
10: Buko bucks now, yeah. right?
18: And what'd you
19: those
18: do with
19: crazy.
18: Them?
19: Crazy. You know what's the worst part?
18: Uh-oh.
19: My mom sold them at a garage sale. At a garage sale, my mom sold
18: without
19: them.
18: Without your permission?
19: Yeah.
18: Mom.
19: I mean, I wasn't mad about it at the time, because then she like handed me money, and I was like, oh, cool.
18: Yeah.
19: I'm mad.
18: Have you gone back and looked to see what they...
19: No, I can't do it, because I'd probably just get mad.
10: Yeah, that's true. I mean, you hear stories about that. People, that they realize that their wife sold their baseball cards that were worth hundreds yeah. of thousands of dollars at a garage sale or something
18: yeah.
10: like that.
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20: He just takes the tractor another round and pulls a plow.
21: The Northwest Minnesota Tillage Expo took place on Tuesday at the University of Minnesota Extension Northwest Research and Outreach Center in Crookston. The goal of the field day event was to share with farmers how different tillage practices work in real field conditions. Craig LaPlante with the Minnesota Soil Health Coalition says participation at the event was encouraging.
22: I think guys are looking at different things they can do because right now our ground is so dry, so hard. And they're looking at what they should do to that type of soil. Should they plant a cover on it, or should I not do anything, or should I till it? So there's a lot of questions. And from my point of view, is put a cover on it. Don't till it. Put the cover on it. If we get a shot of rain, let it grow. Let that do the work. Let it change a microclimate situation. That'll rot down that residue. There's not a lot of residue out there anyhow, yeah. but we need to do something to rebuild these soil structures after they've collapsed from this drought.
21: The expo featured a producer panel highlighting lessons shared by experienced local farmers who use reduced tillage systems and cover crops on their operations. I'm Rusty Halverson for the Mighty 790 and 104.7 KFGO.
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0: You know, today on News and Views, our family of radio stations grew. We added Hibbing and added Duluth to that list. Now, we're looking forward to it. We get a chance to talk about Minnesota issues, but we're going to be surprised how many issues we all share, whether that be issues from Williston to Duluth. Two completely different cities, two completely different areas, but they're all worried about ag. They're all worried about schools. They're all worried about higher education. They'll all be worried about the price of gasoline and diesel, everything that comes with it, groceries. We can even add more. So there's so much that we all agree on. And of course, nationally, when it comes to policy and politics, we all have opinions about that. So looking forward to expanding that list of the News and Views family, looking forward to bringing more people in to our text club and calling into our show. Also today, we had a chance to visit with Ed Schaefer, talk about food safety, talk about, okay, here's something we talked with Ed about. We talked about cherry trees. Cherry trees that Japan had given the United States of America as a gift. Donald Trump knocked them over. That's right. And you know why? Well, I'm assuming it wasn't because he hated Japan, although he might come out with that on another day. He did it. He sawed them down because of a golf course. And the look and the view he wanted on that golf course. Does anybody remember him criticizing Barack Obama for golfing? That's just a small issue. The bigger issue here is just somebody's fun and knocking down something as important as those cherry trees. It's just disgusting. I'm Joel Heitkamp. Good riding with you again. You can hear me each and every weekday from 8 to 11 right here on the Mighty 790 and 104.7 KFGO.
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24: It's mostly cloudy, 80 degrees in the Fargo-Moorhead area. For KFGO News, I'm Darren Selvig. West Fargo police have a new tool to fight credit card fraud. The department is deploying new technology to spot hidden skimmers and shimmers on store checkout terminals and gas pumps. Police Chief Pete Nielsen says the move comes as officers respond to an increasing number of fraud calls in recent years. Detectives are offering to visit local businesses to scan for the illegal devices and educate staff on the dangerous scam. Police remind you to check for loose or damaged card readers. They say tapping to pay or using a chip card is your best defense against scammers. A Kindred man is facing terrorizing charges after reportedly threatening his mother and another woman. Cass County Sheriff's Office deputies responded to a Kindred home yesterday just before 11 a.m. for a reported disturbance involving 33-year-old Zane Abshire. Court documents say Abshire's mother told deputies she was planning to sell the home Abshire was living in, and she had come over to the home to clean it so it can be sold. Abshire reportedly became angry and grabbed a glass bottle, waving it around and threatening to kill his mother and another woman at the home, causing them to fear for their own safety. Deputies say Abshire has previously been charged with assault against his mother. While speaking with deputies, Abshire said that the women should be charged for terrorizing, for cleaning the house, and making him upset. Abshire was taken to the Cass County Jail. While students head back to class, traffic safety officials in Minnesota are reminding drivers to stop the second a school bus turns on its flashing red lights. Under a new state law in Minnesota, drivers can no longer wait for the bus's stop arm to fully extend before coming to a complete halt. That's the law in North Dakota as well, but now Minnesota drivers have to follow it too. Here's reporter Gracie Stockton.
25: As the new school year gets underway, Minnesota drivers could save themselves a chunk of change and possibly a life by remembering the new state law about bus stop arms. The new law is simple. Once you see red lights flashing on a school bus, you must stop, even if the stop arm isn't extended. Here's Office of Traffic Safety Director Mike Hansen.
6: This is a significant safety challenge, and the fact that we haven't had more serious or fatal crashes involving kids amazes me. 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
24: Drivers are not required to stop if the bus is on the opposite side of a separated roadway. It's 80 degrees under mostly cloudy skies. 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
24: KFGO News Time, 5:33. The Minnesota State Fair says 11% of its visitors come from areas that are more than 100 miles from the fairgrounds, including the Fargo-Moorhead Metro. With travel expenses high, KFGO News reporter Nate Cohen found out how a family planning a trip to the fair can cut back on costs.
9: Despite rising costs across the board, nearly 730,000 visitors passed through the gates in the first 4 days in the Minnesota State Fair. 204,065 people visit the fair on Friday. State Fair spokeswoman Maria Hayden.
11: We had a pretty busy first weekend. Our opening day and our Friday both were daily attendance records for those days. We always get higher numbers when the weather is nice. Obviously, people want to be outside when it's nicer outside, so the weather was luckily with us those days.
9: Despite the numbers remaining strong, cost for families at the fair is still a top concern for some visitors, and it's one that the fair keeps in mind when planning for visitors. Hayden says there's one way families can shave off costs when bringing young kids.
11: You can bring your own food into the fair, so if you're traveling with littles and they don't necessarily need a Pronto pup for lunch, they'd be happy with some food from home. That's always a great option, or even just to bring some snacks, some drink from home. So that's always a recommendation I give to families.
9: If costs at the gas pump or the cheese curd stand eat through the family budget, Hayden says the fair has plenty of entertainment wrapped in with the price of admission.
11: Not enough people take advantage of all of the different things that you don't have to necessarily spend the whole day buying food or going on rides. There are so many different things. We've got Alphabet Forest, where you can learn about reading, and we've got Math on a Stick. We've got a dinosaur exhibit in partnership with the Minnesota Science Museum. All of these things are great educational opportunities and provide a lot of value to children and are completely free with fair admissions.
9: Another expense visitors can avoid is parking. Hayden suggests using the more than 30 park and ride options available throughout the Twin Cities Metro. Nate Cohen, News Radio, KFGO.
24: The Minnesota State Fair is open now through Labor Day. And checking your forecast from the KFGO Weather Center for tonight, mostly cloudy, low of 57 degrees overnight, winds becoming light and variable. Tomorrow, mostly sunny, a high of 84, east winds 6 to 12. And for tomorrow night, mostly cloudy, a slight chance for showers and thunderstorms tomorrow night, a low of 64. Right now in Fargo-Moorhead, 80 degrees under cloudy skies. I'm Darren Selvig, News Radio, KFGO.
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26: Just when
27: Ella Langley is breaking records with Choosin' Texas. Langley's hit single has topped the Billboard Hot 100 chart for 20 weeks, becoming the longest-running non-holiday song in the slot. Mariah Carey currently holds the record for longest-running number one single with All I Want for Christmas Is You, which spent 22 weeks on top.
1: Valley Forge is failing.
27: Tires is returning for a fourth season. The Netflix comedy was co-created by and stars comedian Shane Gillis. The third season premiered on August 13th to its best ever rankings on the streamer.
12: What's wrong, G? Can't rock a measly two.
27: Off-campus breakout star Stephen Kalin has found his next role. The actor will join Sydney Sweeney, Kirsten Dunst, and Paul Anthony Kelly in the Housemaid sequel, The Housemaid's Secret. The film is slated to release on December 17th, 2027. And happy birthday to Zendaya, who is 30 today. Chuck Sievertson, ABC News.
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15: 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Eric Johnson taking you through the Drive Time News on a Tuesday afternoon. And we welcome on to the show each and every day at this time, Paul Myers with Legacy Wealth Management for a look at those national financial markets. And Paul, I pulled up the old market close and a lot of red numbers on the board today.
16: Well, Eric, it's always good to be with you right here on the drive on KFGO. And you're right, there's a lot of red numbers out there. I want to kind of pull back the curtain a little bit and talk about what's going on behind the scenes. There's always a lot of information and data that seems to move the market one way or another. You know, it isn't just chance or isn't just a couple of people pulling levers. Here's what's going on behind the scenes. Number one, the 10-year and the 30-year mortgage rate or interest rate are at very high levels. They're higher than they've been in a year and a half anyway. And a year and a half ago, they were on their way down from some higher levels. So the mortgage rate is a problem right now. And that's not only a U.S. problem, it's a worldwide problem. It's going on out there. And as a result, it's hard for the Federal Reserve to say, yeah, let's lower the interest rate now, right now, because they're worried about inflation and prices are high, interest rates are high. Bonds are cheap right now. If a person owns bonds out there, they've probably been losing money, even if they've been getting paid 3 or 4% dividends. They're losing money on the principal. So that's item number one. Mortgage rates are pretty high. Item number two, because of the ongoing crisis over there in Iran, oil prices are high. Gosh, they went above $90 a barrel recently. And interestingly enough, something that Devin pointed out to me today at the office when we were talking about it, oil prices are very high. But guess what? The oil companies are reporting record-breaking profits, which means that there's probably a little bit of an excuse going on out there saying, well, you know, because of the Strait of Hormuz, we have to keep oil prices high. The fact is, most U.S. oil does not ship through the Strait of Hormuz. And so really, they're benefiting from higher oil prices everywhere else in the world, able to make a lot of profit from that. And let me tell you, when oil prices or when gasoline goes up a nickel at the pump, they make hundreds of millions of dollars. So that's what's going on with the oil companies right now. And then number three, we're concerned a little bit about jobs. And tomorrow, I believe it's tomorrow, we're going to get a report on the number of jobs created and the unemployment rates and things like that. So we kind of have the trifecta going on here right now. And technology was dragging down the NASDAQ by over 1% today. The Dow, I believe, was down something like 400 points. But tomorrow, we've got some interesting things coming after the 3 o'clock bell. Tomorrow we've got a report from a company with a strange name called Snowflake, but they're kind of one of the big producers in the area of computer chips and memory and artificial intelligence and all those things. So we'll have a chance to talk a little bit about that, as well as we're putting together some research on the data centers. You would not believe how many data centers there are in the United States and in the world. And on our radio show, Investment Talk Radio, on Sunday, we're going to talk about that. Now, not this Sunday. We're still putting together the report. It's going to be next Sunday. We're going to talk about the data centers and what it means, what's the impact for North Dakotans and for people all across the country. I think it'll be a pretty interesting, we call it destination radio, and we enjoy having our listeners on KFGO tune in.
15: Yeah, absolutely. It is Can't Miss Radio. Each and every episode, you get a little insight into the markets. 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
16: We're going to have Mark Lindquist this Sunday, Eric. So that should be pretty interesting, too. And we're glad we get to be right here with you during the drive time on KFGO. And we'll be back again tomorrow.
15: All right. 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
16: All right. Bye for now.
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10: We rallied in the grain and oil seed sector on Tuesday's trading session. Early September will feel more like summer across much of the country. Hot and mostly dry conditions in the southern and southeastern corn and soybean belt. Scattered showers in the northern belt. Drought conditions spreading in parts of the Midwest. In corn, new crop December up 8.25 at 546. March corn at 560.25, up 8 cents. Soybeans, new crop November, up 29.75, 13.17.75, January at 13.32.75, up 29.5. Minneapolis wheat September at 7.55.5, up 16.25, December up 13.75, 7.76.75. Live cattle, October contract, down 60 cents on the day at 212.07. Feeder cattle October at 315.40, down $1.62. Lean hogs, October, down 2 cents per hundredweight, near unchanged at 83.65. I'm Rusty Halverson for the Mighty 790 and 104.7 KFGO.
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0: Dropped down to 57 for an overnight low. The wind will eventually become light and variable. Tomorrow, a mostly sunny day, about 84 for the high. East wind anywhere from about 6 to 12 miles per hour. Then tomorrow night, mostly cloudy, a slight chance for showers and thunderstorms, down to about 64 as another system rolls on through. But again, hit and miss, that's the way it's been. That's the way it's going to continue to be. And that slight chance for hit and miss showers and thunderstorms continues as I look into Thursday. But the humidity will be up. There's some good news. And a high temperature right around 88 under a partly sunny sky. Friday, mostly sunny, wonderfully humid. Low 66 with a high near 90. Those dew points on the climb, that's going to be wonderful. Dew points in the upper 60s, I think. On Saturday, that dew point could hit 70. Partly sunny, wonderfully and beautifully humid. A chance for showers and thunderstorms by Saturday night. High temperature right around 90 after an overnight low near 70. Sunday, cold front zips on through. Cooler and less humid, unfortunately. Partly sunny with a high near 80. And then Labor Day, a system moves in. Will it bring us showers the way this year's been going? I'm not going to count on it, but I'll put a chance for showers in the forecast for Labor Day with a high temperature near 75.
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4: Today's the day for the record books.
5: It is Dolly Parton.
4: Wow. Okay, so we knew you loved Dolly, but we wanted to really see how much you loved every aspect of Dolly. So we did a Dolly Parton bracket.
5: Here are all of the songs that were featured in the Dolly Parton bracket. Here You Come Again, Islands in the Stream with Kenny Rogers, Tennessee Homesick Blue, Why'd You Come In Here Looking Like That, Hard Candy Christmas, I Will Always Love You, 9 to 5, Two Doors Down, Jolene, Coat of Many Colors, If You Ain't Got Love, Straight Talk, Pretty Paper with Willie Nelson, Traveling Through, Baby I'm Burning, and Love Is Like a Butterfly.
4: And holy moly.
5: Wow.
4: So if you say to yourself, well, yeah, I know what's going to win, obviously. Do you?
5: Because
4: we didn't.
5: I had no idea. You know, I thought it was going to be between Jolene and 9 to 5.
4: Yeah.
5: But then when we did get to the final two, I actually didn't disagree with our audience. I loved our top two.
4: Yeah.
5: Our top two was Here You Come Again and I Will Always Love You. And honestly, I think they were the right picks.
4: And I'm not going to say this because I think that I'm right about everything. And it certainly is proving me wrong. But Coat of Many Colors ends up in the top four, which shouldn't be a surprise, but man, oh man, that had, when Coat of Many Colors was going up against Baby I'm Burning, Coat of Many Colors just takes it.
5: Yeah.
4: And then there's a swell when it goes up against I Will Always Love You, and I thought, oh, is Coat going to take it here? And then a ton of I Will Always Love You. And so the listeners of KFGO have decided that I Will Always Love You, Dolly Parton's their favorite song today.
5: It's their Dolly Parton fave. And I think it's, you know, I do agree with JJ's assessment at the end of the show. He said, I think I'd vote for Here You Come Again because that is exclusively Dolly.
4: Right.
5: No one else is making that song famous except Dolly Parton herself. And we all know now that Whitney Houston sort of took this song and amplified it.
4: Yes.
5: And so for all of us, like, we have two great versions of the song. But the listeners spoke, and the listeners of It Takes Two say that in terms of the Dolly

0: Dolly Parton bracket. What is their fave? I Will Always Love You beats out Here You Come Again. But Here You Come Again, I would argue, was a very close second. And they both deserve their own sort of place on the trophy shelf.
1: And again, Baby I'm Burning, that's going to get a new playlist for me. Like, I can't wait to listen to more of that.
0: That's a good one.
1: Traveling Through, I also thought was an interesting one that had a lot of people really voting for it when it came through. But none of us are losing when we're listening to Dolly Parton, because Dolly Parton is the best.
0: So thanks for taking part in the Dolly Parton bracket on It Takes Two with Amy and JJ. And as we understand it, this is how she ended her TV show, was with this song.
1: Yes.
0: So it does seem
1: so good.
0: So good. It Takes Two, Take Two here on the Drive Time News. We'll see you back tomorrow at 11 a.m. here on KFGO.

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4: 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I'm Paul Ralston. 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
4: Fighting Hawks women's soccer got a 2-1 win over Presbyterian on Thursday, then followed it up with a 4-1 win over Prairie View A&M on Sunday afternoon. Despite the win Thursday, head coach Henrik Sohn felt that his team had the ability to raise it up a notch. And raise it up they did by scoring 3 goals in the game's opening 15 minutes. And that put head coach Henrik Sohn in much better spirits at game's end.
6: We started out really hot and we had a couple moments where we were a little iffy, but we finished out strong. So I'm proud of that group, and there was a good result and a good senior day for everyone. I think some people played really well without scoring. I want to point out Charlie Besson in that. She, I don't know how many assists she had too. That's awesome. So yeah, that was special, right? And everyone that scored, I think Peyton McKnight scoring her first goal is exciting. A lot of people stepped up, and overall, like, I'm in a much better mood than it was Thursday.
4: The Hawks now get on the road where they'll play 2 matches in the Golden State.
6: That's going to be a tough trip. You know, Santa Barbara is receiving votes right now, if I'm informed right. So they're really, really good. It's going to be a real challenge for us. You know, we're not taking that trip just to go on vacation to California. It's a business trip. So we got to be ready, carry that momentum right here. The vibes are in a good spot right now.
4: North Dakota women's soccer with 2 wins over the past weekend. And for more on all of UNT athletics, go to FightingHawks.com.
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10: The data center committee that was rushed together in this interim in North Dakota had a public hearing yesterday as they run towards a special session that gets underway tomorrow. Now, there's some interesting conversations that were held. There were concerns. There were people saying the economic benefits might outweigh those. Bottom line is what I've been saying since the get-go, and it's the lack of knowledge about what's coming to your town. I get a chuckle out of people, including the North Dakota Association of Counties and certain lawmakers or council members, saying, hey, look, this has all been transparent. Some of those same individuals have their signatures on non-disclosure agreements. which is the exact opposite of transparency. Having hearings and meetings to downplay any concerns after you've already sealed the deal is not transparent whatsoever. So there's going to be an attempt to ban, or at least temporarily ban, non-disclosure agreements from being signed for some of these large industrial projects. You've got counties, you've got business communities saying, please don't do this. Of course, talking about fear, they're fearing into you that that's going to prevent businesses from wanting to come to North Dakota. I simply do not buy it. They want to sit and talk about fear-mongering like Todd Porter, a Republican out of Mandan, whose residents do not want a data center going up there, yet he seems to be on board. Did he sign an NDA? We don't know. Probably never will. But if they want to use this fear-mongering without looking in the mirror and talking about the fear-mongering that they're doing, that, hey, if we do this, businesses won't be coming here, is the same old tactic that a former governor put his face on a bus and said, if we don't lower the oil extraction tax, they're going to leave. Well, guess what? Initially, they didn't lower the tax. They went nowhere, made record profits, and then at the end of the day, Republicans in North Dakota still lowered the oil extraction tax for absolutely nothing. We'll continue to follow along with this and so much more on Afternoons Live 2 to 5 here on KFGO.
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12: These are your political insights from ABC News. A high-ranking U.S. military official stepped down Monday amid new reports of tension between top leaders at the Pentagon. ABC's Mary Bruce.
13: Army Secretary Dan Driscoll is resigning. Sources say it comes after months of tension with Defense Secretary Pete Hegseth over the firing of top Army brass and the direction of the service. The White House is praising Driscoll as, quote, highly effective.
12: Massachusetts holds its primary Tuesday as the race for control of Congress intensifies. Bay State voters will cast their ballots for several seats, including U.S. Senate, Attorney General, and Governor. Hundreds of state office positions are also up for grabs. Disgraced former Congressman George Santos has gone down in history as the first person ever to be banned from Kalshi, a prediction market betting platform. Kalshi said Santos wrongfully manipulated the platform by making public statements about his planned attendance at the State of the Union address earlier this year before wagering on that contract. I'm Stephanie Officer, ABC News.
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18: The Twins can make it three victories in a row here at home as they get set to unleash some pitching chaos against one of the division's top starters here in 2026. Hello and welcome to the Menards pregame lineup card. I'm John Vitas. Chris and Danny set to join me in just a bit. It's a warm one here for game two of this series with the Tigers. And, of course, September 1st, a big day on the baseball calendar as all 30 teams have the opportunity to call up two players.